0: trustee is supposed to execute according to my wishes.
1: Yes.
0: But how do we know?
1: That's a good question. First of all, let's start with you are never going to know because you are dead at that point.
0: I know.
1: Okay. That's for starters. Now, you can either not care because you are dead, or if you do care, you let the beneficiaries know that they are beneficiaries.
0: Yeah.
1: Not necessarily the terms of the trust, but you let the beneficiaries know. Because if the beneficiaries don't know, then the trustee can do pretty much whatever he or she wants to do. And so if you're okay with letting them know, for example, my kids are recipients of my trust. They don't know what's in the trust, but they know who the trustee is. They know they are recipients, and they can question. They're allowed to question. Mm-hmm. And so there's a fiduciary duty, and that's how you do it. It's not that easy. It isn't. Then also, if there's a lawyer who drafted the trust, I would contact the lawyer and say, this is, if I'm a beneficiary, this is what's happening. Is this legit? The problem is, it's not a will. That's one of the downsides of a trust. A will is, a probate is open and the court oversees it. And you're in front of a judge, and the executor is literally putting it down in front of a judge who you can look at it to see what's happening because it's a public document. You know, you just pull it right off of the registry. It's there. It's in the records. So you just cover your butt. The best way is to make sure you trust the trustee. I mean, that really is the best way. You know, the word trustee is pretty specific. And you want to really trust the trustee. And, because I think so highly of my kids, I think the trustee that I've chosen has an excellent chance of screwing them over and running with the money. But then again, I'm dead, so I don't care.
0: I'm dead, yes.
1: Yeah. All right. Yes. I hope that answered the question.
2: Now, I want to talk about something that is a problem for you, and that is your privacy or lack of your privacy. That simply doesn't exist. Oh, that's done. And if you think you have privacy, you are dreaming. So let me tell you what happens. Data brokers get everything about you, your home address, where you work, where you bank, what you buy, where. It's all available out there. Court records, accident history, DMV records. That list goes on. And because your information is out there, easy to get, it's collected by hundreds of data brokers and then gets sold to anyone who wants to buy it, including bad guys. And there goes your data, and there goes your vulnerability. 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
3: Hi, everybody. I'm Grant Merrill, along with Crystal Kelly on the Monday edition of the KRMG Morning News. Skyler Cooper is back from vacation. 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
6: Tulsa's KRMG News starts now. Casualties reported. I'm Paul Stevens, Fox News. The military U.S. saying two U.S. service members were killed in action yesterday after an Iranian attack on a base in Jordan. Iran's supreme leader issuing a warning telling the U.S. it will suffer, quote, unforgettable lessons, unquote, if the attacks continue. Lucas Tomlinson in Tel Aviv.
7: The Pentagon says 13 American service members, 10 soldiers, and 3 sailors have been wounded in action this week after continued Iranian attacks on Bahrain and Kuwait and Jordan. And Kuwait said a water desalination and power plant were hit by Iranian drones and missiles. About 90% of Kuwait's drinking water comes from this reverse osmosis process. Shipping traffic has slowed to a trickle in the strait in recent days. To highlight how dangerous it is to sail through the strait, U.S. warships have not attempted it in more than 2 months.
6: Meantime, Iran has also launched strikes against Qatar in recent days. In China, at least 8 people killed, 34 missing after a landslide in the southwestern part of the country. The collapse in Chongqing's Pengushi County buried more than 10 residential buildings after a heavy rain triggered tons of rock and soil to come down the mountainside. A Canadian woman in ICE custody after allegedly slapping a teen who was wearing pro-Trump memorabilia.
8: The Department of Homeland Security has labeled Caitlin Tracy a maple leaf menace. On social media, DHS has shared video appearing to show Tracy slapping a girl at the Jersey Shore during 4th of July weekend. Fox News Digital obtained court documents explaining that the victim was with a group of friends wearing sweatpants with the words Trump and ICE when Tracy confronted and later hit the teen in the face and body. The court documents say that Tracy refused to identify herself after the violent encounter. So Tracy's husband told a local outlet that it was Tracy who was shoved and hit.
6: America's listening to Fox News.
5: Severe weather is a fact of life, but being informed doesn't have to be stressful. 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
1: Hey, Bill. My fiance's son got hurt pretty bad at work. It's been 3 years. It'll be 3 years in October. First thing I did was call one of the local hero attorneys, and he referred us to a pretty good workman's comp attorney. The workman's comp case is still open. The local PI attorney bailed after about 2 years. What is the limitations on hiring another PI attorney?
0: There's no limitations. It's the statute of limitations you're worried about.
1: Yeah.
0: And when did the accident happen?
1: October. It will be 3 years in October.
0: Okay. So you've got 3 years in which to file the personal injury claim. Now, I'm assuming if it was a good workers' comp attorney, that statute is 2 years. But I'm assuming the filing already took place because I can't imagine a work comp attorney blowing the statute on workers' comp.
1: Okay. No, he filed right away.
0: Okay,
1: yeah,
0: good.
1: Them all the time.
0: All right. So that being said, did the accident happen at work?
1: Yes. He was a cable guy standing on the side of his truck. This kid came down the street, didn't hit his brakes. The speed limit was 55 and hit him.
0: Got it. So the case, the PI case is against the kid and the owner of the vehicle. So when you talk about...
1: And the company he was working for.
0: Yeah. Okay. That's even better because now you have a deep pocket there. And you say he was banged up pretty good. What does that mean?
1: Broke his back in a couple places.
0: Okay, that's
1: leg,
0: it. Stop.
1: Damage.
0: Stop.
1: Oh, I'm not done.
0: Stop right there. You know, you can stop right there. I do not know why a personal injury lawyer would not keep that case unless there is no insurance. Either the company has gone bankrupt, it maybe have no assets. Usually companies have insurance, the vast, vast majority. So I have no idea, based on what you say, based on the damages, based that a company was involved. Now, if it's a kid driving his own car, you know, and doesn't have insurance, that case is over. I mean, there's no place to go, even though the liability is 100%. And this just looks like where you're going to collect the money. And so that sounds like a decent PI case to me. So lawyer bailed. See what the lawyers on my website will tell you. Just go to handleonthelaw.com. Give them a buzz or look on the internet and you'll get a phone number and you'll be able to get right through, especially during the show. They're around because PI lawyers.
1: Yes.
0: Yeah, that's what I would do. It's real easy.
1: Yeah, go to the.
0: Oh, I'm sorry. I hung up on him. See, that's what happens. Mr. Patience here. I just don't have any. Ted. Hello, Ted.
2: Hello, Bill. Can you hear me?
0: I can.
2: Bill, I was a stockholder in a bank in Wyoming. The bank merged with another bank, and we were given distribution checks. I received my first check, no problem. Now it's been 3 months, and everybody was entitled to a second check. And I'm getting the runaround from the law firm that handled the merger. They said my check was mailed. I said they reissued a check. Every time I call the law firm in Colorado, they say we have a meeting about it. We have to reissue a check. I feel like I'm getting the runaround.
0: Yeah, you probably are. Yeah, you probably are. Sure sounds that way. How big is the check?
2: The check, it's $8,000.
0: All right, so that's reasonable money. That's reasonable. Yeah. Okay, so you got to and the firm is in Texas, right?
2: No, I'm in Texas. I want the check mailed to Texas. The firm is in Colorado, and then
0: okay,
2: the bank merger
0: so all right,
2: the
0: firm is based out of Colorado. Okay, one of the things you can do is sue in Colorado in small claims court. Although it's kind of a pain to do that because you have to file a lawsuit in Colorado, and I don't know how small claims work. Do you have to actually show up? Can you do it via video? I have no idea, and maybe it's the way a particular judge wants to deal with it. But you just got to keep on. Here's what I would do, because you are getting the runaround. There's no question about it. You are entitled to the check, but let's get practical here. You do have a case. Are you going to do anything about it, or are you going to keep harassing them every day and sending emails every day? And at some point you say, okay, it's a law firm. If it's a law firm that's dealing with it, then you report that law firm to the state bar. There, every state has a division. The state bar does is receiving complaints, and they investigate them. In the state of California, for example, it's not Colorado, obviously. In the state of California, every complaint to the state bar is investigated. They open up a file, and now they're going to ask. Now you have a state bar investigator is going to ask the law firm what is going on. What you want to do is you've probably done it all by phone calls, right, as opposed to emails.
2: I've been keeping an email record just so I can.
0: Oh, good.
2: Else.
0: So and you send and you send and you send whatever investigative arm of the state bar that exists that is investigating the case, and you make a complaint, whatever form, and they'll send you a complaint. It's available or tell you online where to go, and you then simply complain and add those emails to the complaint. You attach that. That is what you do after calling and calling and calling. Or you do that now, although 3 months, you know, sometimes, you know, they're going to say, we've tried. The investigator is going to say, yeah, you know, that's long enough, depending on who does it. But that's what I would do.
2: Yeah,
0: as a matter of fact, I'd file immediately.
2: Okay. Okay.
0: Yeah.
2: And my claim is with the law firm, not necessarily the bank that merged.
0: Oh, you file against both. No, the bank. Who are you going to complain to the bank? To the FDIC? Yeah, you can do that. So you complain. You have a complaint form to the FDIC. Yeah. They're not going to do anything. But you might as well put that on the record. And it's the law firm. Now, the law firm is going to argue we can only advise. So we can't issue the check. We can't force the bank to issue the check. But the fact that they're jerking you around, see what? Here's what they're going to say: is the company is telling us that they're issuing the check, and what can they do? So you pretty well you still go after the law firm just to give them some grief, and then okay. Hopefully they put pressure on the company that's to issue you, or the bank that's issuing the check. Yeah, it's one of those things where it's really not fun. You get caught up in banks, particularly in mergers. Things fall through the cracks all the time, and the old squeaky wheel rule comes into place. Now, a problem that I have had that I want to share with you that you may or probably will have, and that's putting a loved one, in this case it was my mom, into an assisted living facility. I had no idea where to go, so I put her into one near my house, and that didn't work out at all. So I had to put her in another location, and that one barely worked out. So that was a double nightmare. I didn't know where to go. 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

0: Welcome back. It is Handle on the Law, Marginal Legal Advice. Oh, this one I get a lot. No one wants to hear the answer. Hello, Marilyn.
1: Hi, Bill.
0: Yes, ma'am.
1: I just have one question.
0: Yes.
1: How do I collect judgment from the court?
0: Ah, it's a good question. And there are a bunch of ways you can collect judgment from the court. First of all, if you assume, and based on your question, I think you know the answer, is that a court does not enforce its own judgment. It's up to you. You get a judgment. How big is your judgment, Marilyn?
1: $5,000 plus.
0: Okay, $5,000. So now, if the defendant is working, you can garnish the wages. What you do is you file the wage, you file the order with the marshals, and the marshals will go out and you file the order with the employer, and the employer has to give X percentage to you of the judgment. If the defendant has any assets, you can go after assets, bank accounts, etc. And it's now, does the defendant work, is employed and gets regular wages, works for a company?
1: Yeah.
0: Okay.
1: Well,
0: then you got
1: on and off.
0: Oh, well, see, on and off doesn't help. So it's not a full employment. It's probably gig employment, right?
1: Correct.
0: Okay, that's a problem because there's nothing to garnish because a gig employee is basically a 1099, a contractor, if you will. So the company has nothing to do with it. So now you have to go after the individual and you have the garnishment issue. You look for assets and it isn't easy. And you certainly aren't going to go to a collection agency. Maybe. But they're not going to do nothing more than what you're going to do. Do you know who? Can you reach the defendant?
1: No, that's the problem. It's been going, you know, like live here, live there.
0: Oh, yeah, that's a problem. That's a problem. Now you have someone who is basically a professional flake, and you're probably not going to get the money yet, get the money anyway. Kathy. Hi, Kathy. You're up. Welcome.
2: Thank you. 10 days ago, I received a text from a stranger to confirm my identity. Before I answered, I researched the telephone number on the internet, and it is a legit mineral rights company in Texas. I texted him back that it was me. He informed me that my grandfather had a brother that died childless, and his company is contacting all the distant relatives that possibly have oil rights on a property in Texas. He's pressuring me to sign over my interest for $4,500.
0: Oh, God. Okay. Come on. Come on. He's pressuring you to sign over your interests based on a phone call based on maybe a legitimate company, and this is what they do. They pressure people into signing over their mineral rights. Of course you don't sign it. Of course not. What you do is contact the company that is giving you mineral rights. What you do is do a title search, find out who the company is. You contact them and you say, okay, I'm one of the owners. Now what happens? And depending on how it's set up, the mineral rights are given to basically the closest relative. It's part of it's part of the estate. And so depending on, did they tell you how much the mineral rights are?
2: No. My question is, do I take the offer or should
0: no,
2: I be
0: No, of course not.
2: Questions?
0: Of course. Well, you can, you can take the offer and say, okay, send it to me. Now, if they ask for any information, social security number, you're nope. If they say prove who you are, nope, you don't do that. And so you, you want to see if it's legitimate. And when you say it's a legitimate company, what does that mean?
2: It came back clean. It was, you know, he was who he said he was. It's the name of the company. There were no scams. It's a national company.
0: Okay, but that doesn't mean that their policy is to call people and say, turn over your mineral rights. That you don't want to do. Not until, no, you don't want to do it at all. Which organization do I, I do want to refer you to some organization. I don't know which one, frankly, and you get to do a little research. Maybe it's the National Organization of People Who Should Receive Mineral Rights, but Are Not. Maybe that's where you go. That's where I would go. Of course, I wouldn't find anything at all. All right, Mike. Hello, Mike. You're up.
3: Hey, Bill. My daughter was rear-ended. Her car was totaled. She had pain for 3, 4, 5 days, and it's since subsided. Is she entitled to anything more than just a replacement of her car?
0: Yeah, probably. Not a lot. Not a lot. But, yeah, she's entitled to more, I think. Pain. It's called pain and suffering. And, yeah, I mean, it's, she hurt for a few days. And so, I don't know, a couple thousand dollars, $1,000. I have no idea. Is the insurance company offering any money?
3: Not as of yet. She hasn't contacted a lawyer. She's reluctant to contact a lawyer.
0: Why?
3: And
0: why?
3: Bill, I couldn't tell you.
0: Okay, if she doesn't want
3: to
0: do that, then if she's she can ask for $5,000, sure, and they're going to say no. Now what happens?
3: Yeah, right.
0: Okay, then they're going to say absolutely not. So where do you go with this, Scott? Hello, Scott. You've been waiting a bit. Welcome.
4: Hi. Thank you.
0: Yes.
4: In 2023, one of the big banks, I opened a business checking, a business savings, and a credit card. I'm a corporation, C corporation, for profit. This is in 23. A month ago, I received an invitation to open a credit line with this bank. When I went in and applied and wanted to open the credit line, they said somebody internally in the bank, for whatever reason, switch the corporation to an S corporation and nonprofit, and said everything's going to have to be closed. I said, well, why not change it? You had no authority. This person had no authority to do it. There's no signature. There's no notification that I authorized.
0: Okay, I get it. I get it. Okay, so you want them to not change it. By the way, I think a nonprofit is not an S corporation. So they're saying that you should open up a new account. And change everything over.
4: Yes, and I said I'm not going to do it without being compensated. It's a lot of work.
0: Okay, fair enough. All right, so what's your question?
4: My question to you is, I've been back and forth with the executive office. They sent me a $50 check, which I haven't cashed. Do I have any legal
0: Yeah, of course you do. You can say, listen, you can say I want to be compensated and I want $500,000 for it. You can say whatever you want. They're going to say no, or what they did say, here's $50. Okay? I mean, so you want to change it. I mean, are you really going to fight with them in terms of I'm not changing it? And they're going to go, okay, we're going to want to do it. And they're going to say, and you're going to say, I'm not changing it. So you go to another bank. That's all. You know, why wouldn't you change it? What's the big deal about changing it? I would. You know?
4: Or you can turn around, hire a
0: lawyer. And sue them for compensation. Of course, no lawyer will take it unless you're willing to pay $600-$700 an hour for a lawyer to get compensation, because you've been screwed to the tune of $50,000 or $100,000 or $25,000 or whatever you say. And they're going to say no. All right. Too bad. That's the way banks work, especially big national banks are going to tell you, you know, just switch accounts. Why wouldn't you? If you like the bank and you want to do the credit, big deal. All you're talking about is switching accounts within the bank. It's three forms they're going to ask you to sign. They're not asking you to refile your corporation. They're not asking you to do any of that. Just do it. Sign the forms. Okay? People do that. Well, yeah, they shouldn't have done it. That's right. They shouldn't have. Here's $50. Tell you what else you think you have a case, right? When your privacy gets violated, yeah, what privacy? It doesn't exist, really, because everything about you is online. 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
9: Damage has already been reported in the path of this storm.
7: We are 102.3 KRMG, Tulsa's severe weather station. Red alert traffic means traffic flow is not normal. Crashes, lane closures, construction, slowdowns, and the dreaded
10: all lanes are shut down.
11: There's a wrecker there. There's OHP there.
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10: U.S. troops killed in action. I'm Carmen Roberts. U.S. Central Command announces that two U.S. service members were killed in action yesterday during Iranian attacks on a U.S. base in Jordan, and that another U.S. service member is missing. Fox's Lucas Tomlinson reports on the fighting. He's in Tel Aviv.
16: Four Americans.

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1: And that smoke is causing problems in Minnesota, the upper Midwest, Great Lakes, Northeast, and parts of New England. And Ontario Premier Doug Ford says that Massachusetts governor has offered support.
2: Offered any assistance. I said, yes, we'll take whatever you can get. She couldn't provide the water bombers, but even fire personnel. So we're waiting to hear back. And I talked to Governor Walz.
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1: This is Handle on the Law, marginal legal advice. Now, historically, we know, or you know certainly, that LGBTQ people, man, they were nailed. I mean, to the point where it actually used to be a crime in this country to be gay, or at least have gay sex. And gay people, of course, weren't allowed to be married. I mean, that was anathema. And so gay rights started in basically, I think, the 1970s, 1980s, maybe a little bit later on. And it turned out that gay people, the Supreme Court, U.S. Supreme Court said you cannot stop gay people from getting married. So the presumption is, or the interpretation is gay people have all the rights in the world, not to the Supreme Court. It's they, you can't stop them from getting married. So here we go, Fresno County, California. Very conservative county.

0: And the Board of Supervisors, in a 3-2 vote, said that you guys have LGBTQ Pride Month. Well, guess what? We're going to have Traditional Nuclear Family Month. That was the Board of Supervisors. And declaring that the nuclear family unit is God's perfect design and aligns with Fresno's traditional values. One supervisor, Luis Chavez, was elected to the board and said he's going to take the chair next year. And he voted against and said last month's vote was an anomaly. Now, he said that this resolution that was passed is personal. Why? Because he and his family have opened up their home to foster children over the last 7 years. And these are kids whose parents are not there. And they're, guess what? They're foster kids. But that's not the perfect design. God's perfect design that aligns with traditional family values is the nuclear family. Okay, Chavez says, we've taken in children that were not welcome because they identify as either lesbian or gay. We actually had a non-binary child that stayed with us. And the bottom line is, what are you guys doing? What are you guys doing? Saying that they should be stigmatized, which you're doing? No. And he was the only supervisor to attend this year's Fresno Pride Parade, which is held in cities all over the country and all over the world, actually. Pride Month is being celebrated. And in Fresno, that brought 20,000 people to the parade. And what someone who attended, one of the big wigs, said that the resolution proposed by the board was divisive and not unifying. Now, one of the supervisors came back and said, I think the LGBT movement is trying to force their agenda on other people. You know, that I find that very interesting. Now, but as you know, maybe you don't, but I've been a fanatic for gay rights a very, very long time. As a matter of fact, in my surrogacy practice, how about this one for those of you that think that the nuclear family is everything? I've helped gay people create children via a surrogate since 1981, 1982. That's how long I've been involved in gay rights. And so bottom line, you know where I stand. And now the argument is, does the board have the right to say this? Because the Supreme Court ruled the other way. No, the Supreme Court just ruled that gay people cannot be stopped from getting married. And the argument on the other side is, well, how about discrimination against gay people outside of marriage? The court has said, yeah, pretty much. That's allowed because of religious freedom, because people believe and legitimately believe that the Bible says only men and women should have kids. Specifically, in many cases, men and women who are married should have kids, although over 50% of the kids that are born in the United States are born to people who aren't married. Yeah, go figure. Anyway, the issue is the LGBT movement trying to force their agenda on other people? How about this one? How about the LGBTQ movement saying, why don't you treat us like everybody else? How about that one? Okay, depends on how you look at it. Depends on how you look at it. It's that simple. Okay, let's move on and take some phone calls. Mario, hello, Mario.
1: Hi, how are you doing?
0: Yes, sir. What can I do for you?
1: Okay. I'm calling because my brother was 67 years old, and he passed away, but he wasn't married. And he has three marriages with six kids. What I want to know is, do the kids have a right to where he's buried? And how do I get a hold of him? Because there were three marriages from three kids.
0: Yeah, no, I know. And that's a good question. First of all, do you know who, was he buried or was he cremated or?
1: No, they have him on hold right now.
0: Oh, they have your brother. They have your brother on hold.
1: Correct.
0: Okay. He's being parked somewhere. He's in some kind of facility in a refrigerator, some restaurant or some freezer someplace, right?
1: Yeah, that's right.
0: Okay. So now, do you happen to know who is responsible for your brother?
1: No. I know he passed away and they got a hold of younger son.
0: Yeah. And do you know where do you know where these people are?
1: I know where one of them is. I don't know where the other three kids
0: are. Well, let me ask you this. If you know where your brother is parked, I would contact the facility, but you're saying you don't even know where he is, right?
1: No, I know where I kind of know where he is. They brought him in because he was...
0: Okay, so what's the question? Okay, so they brought him in, and he's in the mortuary. What's your question?
1: The question is, he has six kids. How do I get a hold of those kids?
0: Why do you... You hire an investigator. You do a search. And it's not your duty, by the way, to contact them. There's no legal duty. I'm assuming what you don't want to do is bury your brother. So all you can do is the last known address of where they were once you do a search. And again, I do commercials, as you know, for a company. And I say there's no privacy out there. You know, there's information out there where they live, you know, where they work. It's out there. So you just have to find someone who does that kind of work. And it's right there. Just go on the Internet. You know, and they're there. You put in the AdWords, a search, internet search, dead people is a good word to throw up there. Family, just throw up these words. Yeah, you'll find out. You know, if you know where your loved one is parked, that's easy. But, you know, contact it. Now, I understand you want to contact loved ones, relatives, but there's no duty. And how far do you go? I don't know. 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

0: 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Handle on the Law, Marginal Legal Advice. Robert, you're up. Hello, Robert.
1: Hey, Bill. I work for a trucking company, and I get paid by hour, load, and miles. And the hourly wage is $17 an hour. And since it went up this on July 1st to 18, shouldn't it go up to 18?
0: Yeah, your minimum wage should go up. Now, here is the issue. If it's paid by the mile and you get more than a buck with the mileage that you drive as part and parcel of what you do, you know, they're going to argue you're getting a lot more than minimum wage. In reality, what do I'm just curious. And by the way, I may be wrong on this, but I want to go forward. What do you get per mile, and how much money do you get per hour on your trips? Let's say average.
1: What's the average miles?
0: No, the average, you're making $18 an hour. How much more do you get for every hour you drive?
1: I'm making $17 an hour.
0: Okay, how much more do you get? How much more do you get?
1: And then I get $30 a load and 25 cents a mile.
0: You're getting
1: about 300 miles.
0: Yeah, so you're getting, you're certainly getting more per hour. So the question is that they're paying you more than the minimum wage. However, I think statutorily they have to pay you minimum wage. So the way you check is you go to State of California, Department of Industrial Relations. You go on to that website, and then you'll see Wage Enforcement Division on there, and you contact them. And they'll tell you, because that's an interesting case. And since I don't do the law, does that count towards your minimum wage, where you're making at least minimum wage for every minute that you're on the job? Interesting. Jeff. Hello, Jeff. Welcome. You're up.
2: Good morning. Thank you.
0: Yes, sir.
2: I spoke to you about a month ago about an auto accident, a minor accident. You said to negotiate with their insurance company. I tried to do so. They came back and completely rejected my claim based on the other party's telling of how the accident occurred. So I went back to my insurance company, negotiated with them. They finally agreed to fix the car. My question now is, I have to sue for the
0: personal injury part.
2: Pardon me?
0: Oh, you have to sue for the rental car. All right. So you sue for the rental car. What's your question?
2: The question is, do I sue both the party and the insurance company? Or just
0: the insurance company has nothing to do with it. The insurance company has no duty to you. The insurance company has a duty to their insured. And you don't have a contract with them at all.
2: Okay.
0: So what the insurance company is doing is they're insuring their insured and covering what they have to pay. So, no, you don't sue the insurance company. You simply sue the driver of the car, because that's the only one responsible. People make that mistake all the time. Do I sue the insurance company because they're not paying me enough? No, they don't have to pay you. There's no contract there. What, they have to pay you what you think it should be worth? They're not paying me enough. Okay, then you sue. But you don't sue the insurance company. Jason. Hi, Jason.
3: Hi, Bill.
0: Hello, Jason.
3: Okay. Yeah, so I'm currently in a sober living. They made me quit my Medi-Cal, and they gave me a PPO, which is out of Wisconsin, and now I can't see any doctors, and I have congestive heart failure, and I was wondering if I have a case.
0: Yeah, you should be covered. Why can't you be on Medi-Cal? Because the Medi-Cal people said you're already covered by a PPO?
3: They have me going to an IOP, which is an intensive outpatient, and I can't see any doctors.
0: Okay, you have to go back Medi-Cal, which is California's version of Medicare, when people who have no money, who are too poor to have any other insurance, are covered. And the argument you're going to have, and I don't know how that flies, is I don't have insurance because they will not treat my congenital heart failure. Now the question is, I'm assuming you have a diagnosis of congenital heart failure, correct?
3: Yeah.
0: All right. You go back to the Medicare people and tell them to change their minds, because effectively you don't have insurance. Now, okay. You may be drunk. Right. Here's what you have to do. You can't be drunk when you do that. You've got to be sober. Okay, Jason?
3: Well, of course.
0: Because if you're calling them and you're falling down drunk, which probably are going to is probably going to happen because, frankly, I don't know you, but I'm sure you're going to get off the wagon. That's what you want to do. I think the Medicare people will, reinstate you, because the argument is you don't have insurance, certainly not for that particular ailment. And you have a doctor who has said you have that ailment. So that is, you know, that's a conflict, clearly. And I think it goes to the Medicare people. Mary. Hi, Mary.
4: Hi,
0: yes.
4: Bill. I am a senior lady, and I put all my money and most of my investment money into two little apartments. And one of them was upside down, and the city doesn't let you raise rent, nor do they let you ask for, even when the other parts of the city has rent raises, they won't let you do it.
0: What city?
4: So I had to let one of the apartments
0: go. Wait, Mary, what city?
4: In Los Angeles.
0: Okay, city of Los Angeles. All right, so pretty heavy rent control.
4: Very terrible. And it's all against the landlords. They don't care.
0: It's true.
4: So I have a 9-unit building, and there's a man that got a sweetheart deal for himself and his father and mother in two different apartments. And 9 years ago, they paid $694 a month. 9 years later, they're paying $769 a month. My other equal units are getting $2,200 to $2,500. I'm not looking to break anybody or make anybody go poor. But in the meantime, I've got mortgages, I've got tax, I've got insurance, and the city of Los Angeles is an SOB.
0: Right. So what's your question, Mary?
4: Do I have any legal bite? Can I do anything to get this man out? No.
0: No.
4: I didn't think so.
0: Yeah. No. He's in. He's in. It's rent control. And the only way, one of the ways you can do it, if you're moving into the apartment, but you have to move into the apartment.
4: Yeah, I can't.
0: Or you have to remodel the place, and you can evict him for remodeling and literally tear it apart. But they're pretty tight on that. I mean, they really watch that. And so there you can, but there's all kinds of relocation money you have to get. When you bought the apartment, did you inherit him?
4: Yes, I did.
0: Yeah, see, that's the problem. You got to look really carefully at the rent schedule. And you had the rent schedule from the previous owner, and you live in the city of Los Angeles, and it's up to you to figure out. 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But the answer is no, you can't do anything to let him out under rent control. And that's what happens with rent control. Now, one of the problems you probably have, or you don't know you have, is your privacy, which you don't have. And everything about you is available online. I get phone calls, gee, Bill, my privacy has been invaded. What privacy? 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
7: This is a Fox News alert. U.S. troops killed in action. I'm Carmen Roberts. U.S. Central Command announces that two U.S. service members were killed in action yesterday during Iranian attacks on a U.S. base in Jordan, and that another U.S. service member is missing. Fox's Lucas Tomlinson reports on the fighting. He's in Tel Aviv.
8: Four American service members were wounded. They were transferred to Jordanian hospitals and have since been discharged. This all coming after at least two intermediate-range ballistic missiles fired from Iran hit a base in Jordan not long after U.S. Air Force personnel had arrived, part of President Trump's reinforcements. It is the first American casualties in months since those six U.S. Army personnel were killed in the early days of the war in the attack on Kuwait.
7: Iran issued a chilling warning today, telling people that they should stay away from U.S. military bases in the Gulf. And this is after the U.S. carried out a seventh straight night of attacks on Iran. And Iran has been retaliating with those strikes on U.S. military bases in the Gulf region. In Russia, Ukrainian drone strikes overnight killed at least nine people and injured more than 60. Ukraine says it attacked logistics facilities and an oil depot that supports Russia's war effort. Moscow says it shot down hundreds of drones. The U.S. continues to feel the effects of Canadian wildfires, and that smoke is causing problems in Minnesota, the upper Midwest, Great Lakes, Northeast, and parts of New England. And Ontario Premier Doug Ford says that Massachusetts governor has offered support.
9: Offered any assistance. I said, yes, we'll take whatever you can get. She couldn't provide the water bombers, but even fire personnel. So we're waiting to hear back. And I talked to Governor Walz.
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0: 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Stan, let's try you. Hello, Stan.
1: Bill, how you doing, sir?
0: Yes, sir. What can I do for you?
1: To North Las Vegas into a brand new apartment complex. Now, it's the only building within many square miles up here. It's all dirt. Now, D.R. Horton, they own the whole area, and they are building. They just started putting up homes kind of up and around my area, but it stretches at least a mile that I could see. Now, the issue I have is the trucks that come up to offload the dirt and everything else, they're rolling through here at 2 a.m., 3 a.m., midnight. They're staging all their equipment.
0: No, I get it. All right. So they're making a pile of noise in the middle of the night.
1: A pile of noise. Now,
0: okay, I got it. Okay.
1: Direct.
0: All right. So you get to find out. Hold on. You got it. That I can go on from there. Now, yeah. Are you in a city or in an unincorporated area of Nevada?
1: I'm in North Las Vegas. I think.
0: Okay, so you're in Las Vegas. You're within a town.
1: Yes.
0: Okay, so with that, my guess is there's probably an ordinance out there that says they can't do it. Okay, that's for starters. And if they're in violation of that ordinance, which I can't imagine that there is not an ordinance that says. You can't make noise.
1: Me neither.
0: Between 10 and 6 or 10 and 5 in the morning. So that's where you start, because that's the easy part. And if they're in violation,
1: you call the city.
0: You call the city. Have you?
1: And it was better for about 2 weeks. Yes.
0: Okay, so then you keep on calling.
1: 2 weeks.
0: You keep on calling the city and say, what the hell's going on? You got them and they're still doing it now. And you keep on pushing the city. Hopefully you get a city council person or someone within the city that's going to threaten them because there's violations in place, there are fines in place. If they don't, then you get the fun part of filing a suit against them to stop it, which you're going to win. But, you know, the money part, filing a lawsuit, it's straight money out of your pocket. Unless there is statutory. Now, when I talk about straight money out of your pocket, hopefully you get everybody in the apartment complex to join and kick in because you're going to be paying $600-$700 an hour for a lawyer to go against them. So go with the city. That's your best shot. Keep on pushing and pushing with the city. And people are lazy. You know, that's what they do. People are lazy. Kyle. Hi, Kyle. You're up. Welcome.
2: Hey, Bill. How are you? Good morning.
0: Yes, sir.
2: So I'm just hoping that maybe you can give me equipment in the right direction. So during 2020, I got hired at an aerospace company as a machinist and apprentice or programmer. And I even got they sent me back to, they sponsored me to go back into class. To get
0: Good.
2: And then and everything was all good and dandy until this guy who I was working under started getting really, really spicy with derogatory terms, especially around some of our other coworkers that was just being directed at, and myself included. So when I told him, hey, look, you kind of need to take it easy and take the foot off the gas. And I told, it became a big thing. And he asked me if I want to report it. I told you know what? I just want you to let him know that he just needs to relax on it. I don't want to report him, but I just want him to become aware that he can't be doing that around here, especially cause I was working under him. But after that in private, he told me, I just want you to know that the relationship between me and you is no longer going to be the same. So I did my best, and I was doing good. Actually, I was doing very well. I was excelling. But then short after, they told me that, things got slow, and they're letting me go.
0: All right.
2: Just as I finished my 6-month probationary term.
0: All right.
2: And
0: They let you go after your 6 months. All right. So what's your question?
2: So I want to know, it's been a while, so I want to know if I can go open up a case.
0: Yeah, I got it. All right. Okay, let me ask you this. When you say it's been a while, what does that mean? What is a while?
2: I just checked in last year.
0: Okay, so wait a sec. You checked in, but when were you let go? How long ago were you let go?
2: About 2021.
0: Oh, man. Now you're going to go after it? No. No, you're done. There's no place to go. You can't go back, you know, unless you've been sexually abused and they've opened up the statute, which California did. Nah, unfortunately, you can't wait 5 years. I mean, it's just, it literally doesn't work that way. Tom, hello, Tom. Welcome.
3: Hi, Bill.
0: Tom, you there?
3: Yep.
0: Okay.
3: Can you hear me?
0: Yeah, I can. Hello? Go ahead. Yes, okay, I'm here.
3: In 2023, my daughter was caught up in the City of Hope data breach. And in 2024, we got a collection letter from some kind of a third-rate credit card company called SunBit.
0: It doesn't matter what the company is. I love people putting up company names, and then we end up getting sued. So you end up getting some third-rate agency, a collection agency that contacts you, right?
3: No. So we got a letter from the credit card company. It was like $200, $300. And so we put two and two together. It wasn't her. And so we disputed it. We went, used ChatGPT. We filed a police report, put a letter denying it and sent it with a copy of her driver's license showing that she wasn't associated with stress and it wasn't her, and a copy of her credit report. Also showing that what she wasn't associated with that address. And they sent a couple more letters. And then we also got a ID theft protection company. And then that kind of went away. But during that same period, another Capital One and another credit card with Target were also opened up. But the credit ID theft company, they resolved that like right away. They never showed up. We never got letters or nothing. So fast forward to 2026, my daughter's, her lease has expired. She wants to move into a new place. So she does the application. Everything checks out, credit checks out, employment checks out, income checks out. But then there's this civil case, which the person, I guess, didn't show up. And it was a judgment against her and for an address she's not associated with. And so now she can't get into her new lease because that's holding it up.
0: Right.
3: And we're looking to how do we unwind this?
0: Yeah, no, I understand. That is just a bear to do. I'm assuming that you have no idea who is holding her identity, right? There's somebody out there.
3: No. Well, so something happened right around back in the beginning. You know, we got a call from a police officer because she had lost a wallet before. And the wallet basically, she's 27 now, it's still got her picture when she's 16, and it was expired at the time. And that there was, and then we tried to call back, the detective couldn't get a hold of him, we let it go. We believe it's with the same person. But no one has ever tried to collect on this thing. Everyone else can find this house, this address, with anything to do with her. So it seems like this judgment got passed, they evicted the person, but they just left it at that. They didn't ding her credit, they didn't, you know, my daughter, they didn't.
0: Okay,
3: they didn't,
0: I understand. Okay, they all right. Heard. Your daughter got tagged because they didn't ding the person. By the way, dinging the person means nothing because you have to remove that judgment, and so that doesn't help. So I would call. You got to call that credit protection people and see
3: if we're doing that right now. We're doing that right now.
0: And what are they saying to you?
3: Well, if it's right now, they've turned to like AI, like everybody. So it's a chat bot. So we're trying to get a person.
0: I know. It's a bear. I mean, you're caught up in the middle of what so many people are. I mean, short of knowing who the person is and calling the police and maybe getting in a letter from your credit protection people saying that that's not you. Or some proof that it's not you. Now, is that going to help
3: you?
0: So
3: let me ask you this. So they served the address, and that address happens to be, when we backtrack it, it's associated with one of the fraudulent credit cards. So it seems
0: you know
3: like
0: what? I got to put you on hold. I've put you on hold. We're going way too long on this. So we'll come back. No, we'll come back, and because we're taking way too long on this one. Okay. Before I take that break, I want to tell you about a problem that I have had, and I've had it for, well, it was several years ago. My mother had to go into an assisted living facility, and I didn't know where to put her. And it was on me, by the way. So I put her in one near my house, and that didn't work out at all. And so I put another one near my house, and that one barely worked out because that's the only thing I can think of. All right, let her get close. Well, as I said, I didn't know where to go. 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

0: All right, Tom, you're back, and this is going way long. Identity theft, your daughter, and she is still out there, right?
1: Right. So we got this case, this judgment against from the apartment this person had, got evicted, never paid any rent. So here's the thing. One, how do we get this thing dismissed? I mean, this.
0: You go into court and prove that it's not you. You go into court and prove that it's not you, and the judgment will be dismissed. That's easy. Okay, so that's one.
1: Okay. And the other one. So they never properly served this person. They never confirmed it was her identity, but then now they've tied me up in all this thing, or her.
0: How did they? Wait a second. Because they never served, it doesn't matter. You're going to have it removed. So service means nothing. It's going to disappear.
1: But what about the law firm that did all this and then without validating it was her?
0: You can't sue the law firm. All you can do is sue her. She's the one that committed the crime. You can't tell a law firm who to validate and who not to validate and how to practice law. So all you can do is go after the person who has committed the identity fraud. That's it. There's your lawsuit. And for any damages... And on top of that, you go into court, and unfortunately, you're going to have to hire a lawyer for this. You're going to go into court and have that judgment quashed, that judgment removed based on it's the wrong person. That is not particularly complicated. All right, Mary, you're up. Welcome to Handle on the Law.
2: Hello. Thank you for taking my call.
0: Sure.
2: This is my case. My mother owns an LLC, and she wants me to be her successor when she can't do it anymore or upon her death, and I want to know what's the right way to go forward.
0: It's when she dies, have her put in a will. It's her property, an LLC, a company that she owns is her property. So she can will it to you, or she can transfer it to you now. It doesn't make any difference.
2: Okay.
0: So that's all you do. It's property.
2: And how about the operational instructions I've heard of in the LLC? It could be stated in there, too. But she can't find the operational instructions.
0: No, the operational instructions mean nothing. You have to come up with it. If she doesn't have operational instructions, then you come up with it once you own it. Not complicated. It's just property. That's all. Brenson. Hello, Brenson. You're up. Welcome.
3: Hello, Bill. How you doing? First time caller here. Try to make this real quick. There's a lot going on, but I have a demolition and hauling business. I've been in business for over 50 years. And I also provide dumpster service. That's the big bins I bring to your home. I drop it off.
0: Yeah, I got
3: it. Fill it up. You give me a call back. Okay.
0: Yeah, understood.
3: The issues that I'm having, cities are fixing it so they only allow one company, and the companies they allow to service the whole area are big. And I'm a medium sized a company I am, but they only are allowing one company.
0: Okay, got it. So they're allowing one company for whatever reason. All right. Your question is what?
3: And their prices are very very higher than mine.
0: That doesn't matter.
3: They're pushing me out of business.
0: No, I mean okay, but they've decided they're going to another vendor. Hey, if I hire you to do something and I decide to go someplace else, I'm pushing you out of business. So what do you do?
3: Do you consider that a vendor? They're not doing anything. I'm saying the only thing they're allowing they're saying that these.
0: No, I understand. They're giving an exclusive. They're giving an exclusive contract, which they can do.
3: Okay, they can. So you're saying they're allowed.
0: Yeah, they're allowed to do it. Yeah, they're allowed to do it. Yeah, it's a contract with the city, and as long as the contract is there, they can't do anything, of course. But if the contract is expired, they can change the rules. Say, okay, we now want a big company. We now want one company. They can do that. What are you going to do, force them, sue them to keep you?
3: No, I'm saying no, not to keep me. I'm saying I'm not employed by them. I work for – here's what they tell me. They – even say that I cannot even bring my trucks into their city.
0: You're a vendor. And they don't want you anymore. What are you going to do? Are you going to force them to keep you on?
3: I don't think you understand. I'm not a vendor of theirs. I don't work for them. Let's say if you
0: you work for a company that is a vendor. All right. You're a truck driver for a company, right?
3: I work for myself. I'm an independent demolition.
0: Okay, then, and you, so then you are a vendor. Then you are a vendor. You are selling your services.
3: Okay.
0: All right. I'm just not going to go into it anymore. We have a big confusion there. All right, John, you're up. Welcome.
4: Hey, good morning.
0: Yeah.
4: Yeah, I've got a small business, small construction business. It's a corporation. And I was wondering, how do I separate my assets, my home, and maybe my brokerage account?
0: Well, hold on. Well, you've already, if your house is in your name, you've already separated it.
4: Okay.
0: That's easy. All right. The way to do it is you keep it as clean as you possibly can. Business expenses are in a business account. You don't use business accounts to pay for your trips, your vacations. You make sure that the business is the business and personal is personal, and you can take money out of the business. That's easy. And how much, let me ask you, what kind of volume do you do, John?
4: Maybe $600,000 to $700,000 a year.
0: Okay, do you have an accountant?
4: Yes.
0: Okay, talk to your accountant. And as far as liability is concerned, if the business is an LLC or a corporation, you are protected to the extent that that's the only liability. It's the assets of the LLC, of which you don't have any. It just does work. For example, okay. My radio show, right, is an LLC, right? It's actually, what is it? I even think it's Handle on the Law Incorporated or something. I have no idea what it is. I let my accountant deal with it. But it has no assets because I just take the money, legitimately a salary. And go ahead and sue, Handle Radio. I don't care because that's what does the work. See, I keep it pretty clean. And I'm pretty careful about that. And I've had businesses, and I do have businesses. I always have. Most of them spectacular failures, I might add. I am one of the world's greatest spectacular failure business owners. But every one of them are a separate corporation or a separate LLC, and I do not mix up personal accounts and any of that. Because what happens is, let's say there's some pretty severe liability. Let's say that you really screw up. And you have insurance, but the damages are way above the insurance. What they're going to try to do is what's called pierce the corporate veil. In other words, you have mixed up your assets and the company, and therefore there is no protection from the company. Talk to your accountant, okay? That's where you want to go with that. And that's saying you'll be, and buy lots of insurance. I believe that. All right, that's it. We're done, guys. Feeney, done, finished. This is Handle on the Law.
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6: Casualties reported. I'm Paul Stevens, Fox News. The military, U.S., saying two U.S. service members were killed in action yesterday after an Iranian attack on a base in Jordan. Iran's supreme leader issuing a warning, telling the U.S. it will suffer, quote, unforgettable lessons, unquote, if the attacks continue. Lucas Tomlinson in Tel Aviv.
7: The Pentagon says 13 American service members, 10 soldiers, and 3 sailors have been wounded in action this week after continued Iranian attacks on Bahrain and Kuwait and Jordan. And Kuwait said a water desalination and power plant were hit by Iranian drones and missiles. About 90% of Kuwait's drinking water comes from this reverse osmosis process. Shipping traffic has slowed to a trickle in the strait in recent days. To highlight how dangerous it is to sail through the strait, U.S. warships have not attempted it in more than 2 months.
6: Meantime, Iran has also launched strikes against Qatar in recent days. In China, at least 8 people killed, 34 missing after a landslide in the southwestern part of the country. The collapse in Chongqing's Pengushi County buried more than 10 residential buildings after a heavy rain triggered tons of rock and soil to come down the mountainside. A Canadian woman in ICE custody after allegedly slapping a teen who was wearing pro-Trump memorabilia.
8: So the Department of Homeland Security has labeled Caitlin Tracy a maple leaf menace. On social media, DHS has shared video appearing to show Tracy slapping a girl at the Jersey Shore during 4th of July weekend. Fox News Digital obtained court documents explaining that the victim was with a group of friends wearing sweatpants with the words Trump and ICE when Tracy confronted and later hit the teen in the face and body. The court documents say that Tracy refused to identify herself after the violent encounter. So Tracy's husband told a local outlet that it was Tracy who was shoved and hit.
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6: All right, thanks, Scott Shannon, and thanks to all of you for being with us. Write down our toll-free telephone number if you want to be a part of the program this Friday. It's 800-941-SEAN if you want to join us. The president giving a major address, primetime address, to the country last night, and the saddest part of all of it is, you know, and I can't think of a time where networks just decided we're not interested in carrying the president. If it's a primetime address, it's of great importance, the president believes, for the country. To me, the biggest takeaway is the declassification of documents by the president that we're now learning. Let's put it this way. I have all of this printed out, and we're just doing a deep dive. John Solomon, who's been working diligently on all of this, will join us at the bottom of the hour and give you more details. And, you know, the idea that they have and knew about president claiming last night 250,000 illegals registered to vote in this country, you know, should shock every American, which is why the Save America Act matters, which is very simply proof of citizenship and voter ID. And then you ask yourself, and add to this, that both Democrats and Republicans have equally complained about integrity in elections. The only people imposing integrity measures are the Democrats. And then you have to ask the question, well, why would they oppose that? To me, it's nefarious reasons, can only be nefarious reasons only. And the president talked about other vulnerabilities to our voting system. But the problem is they've known about this, the deep state, for a long time. And there's specific language even that they have discovered. And I learned this from John Solomon in more detail, and he'll give us this at the bottom of the hour, that specific wording is used to prevent the American people from actually learning about what they had discovered. I mean, if you don't have integrity in elections, you don't have a republic. Remember Dan Bongino on this program, on my podcast, over and over again. If you haven't watched it, watch it up, you know, wherever you watch your video podcast. Went into great detail, and so did Kash Patel when I interviewed him, about these burn bags that apparently existed in a room. The president suggested last night that it was maybe found by accident and they just were too incompetent to burn them. No, Dan and Cash are pretty convinced that some patriot knew that this was evidence, hoping one day it would be found, because it was in a room that no, people didn't even know existed within the FBI. It was kind of like if you have a safe room in your house, it kind of like a safe room, you know, door, no window, and all of a sudden, oh, there's a room back there. And that somebody probably saved it by design. Whoever that person is, if that's the case, you know, would be a hero, knowing that one day it would be discovered. And on top of everything else, that resulted in that one Saturday tweet that I always asked Dan Bongino about. He was a great friend of mine and a great friend of this program. And he said, he put out that X post saying, based on what I have seen and read today, you know, no democratic republic can survive if this sort of thing is happening. It was dire. And I remember calling him. I'm like, okay, I don't know what you saw. And he couldn't tell me at the time. I don't know what you read, but is it really that bad? And all he would assure me of it was that bad. I'm like, I had no words at that point, because, you know, then you go through everything that we have covered and all the time we spent uncovering, you know, Hillary Clinton, her top secret classified information on a private server. By the way, it looks like, and I keep hearing, that it might all be recovered. Every single bit of what was on her servers, there's a good chance, according to my sources, that that will be recovered and we will have a chance to examine it. Now, maybe the statute of limitations is gone. I don't know. But I want to know what's on there. And I want to know why she used bleach bit. And I want to know why those devices were destroyed and why those SIM cards were removed and why hammers were used. I want to know all of it. You know, this is all information. The legacy media mob, they never covered any of this. They didn't cover her bought and paid for dirty Russian disinformation dossier. You know, they didn't cover how that was used as the basis of not one, but four FISA applications that sadly ruined the life of a guy by the name of Carter Page, and but also gave them a backdoor into Donald Trump's campaign, his transition team, and then for a full year of his life into the first year of his presidency. The media, the legacy media, never discovered everything that we learned about, oh, all of a sudden career senior intel officials come up with an assessment on the 2016 election and conclude that Russia had no part, no interference at all in that election. And then in December, that very same year, 2016, there's a meeting in the Oval Office with Barack Obama. Joe Biden's there. My understanding is Clapper and Brennan are in there and a few others maybe. And they all decide, no, we don't like that real assessment. And then they come up with another assessment that totally contradicts the real one put together by senior career intelligence people. Who are you going to trust? The people that are, you know, hate Donald Trump? And it set him up for a presidency that was for 3 years, you know, burdened with this weight of, you know, nonstop, never ending fake, phony, fraudulent narratives about Russian interference. You know, it's frustrating how corrupt the media is. So my first observation is, why won't they listen to the president? Now, the president then instructed the country, if you want to look deeper and do a deeper dive, which we are in the middle of, it's all on whitehouse.gov, everything that they're talking about. John Solomon, who's been actively involved in all this, we've had many discussions. You know, among things, you know, in the information, we run a shadow government and we'll make sure that he being Donald Trump, never gets a hold of this information. I mean, then you go back to Dan Bongino's tweet. No Democratic Republican survive. You know, we have on this program called for election integrity measures forever. And I call for more than they're even talking about. Yeah, I think proof of citizenship is 101. That's just the beginning. Voter ID is 101. I'd like signature verification. You know, I'd like to end this, you know, 6, 7, 8 weeks of early voting. What if something happens 3 days before election day that could alter the course of the election and half the electorate already voted? I don't like that idea. I prefer other countries went to other systems of voting, then they went back to paper ballot. I prefer to go to paper ballots. You know, then you have, for example, if you're going to allow mail-in votes for our military, they certainly deserve it more than anybody, or for the elderly, or people that are infirmed or sick. They deserve a right to continue to vote. They love their country. We can make arrangements that they can apply for, you know, a mail-in ballot, but here's the rule. The rule is once that ballot is delivered, it would be on camera from the moment of delivery, from the moment the mailman pulls up, and then cameras guiding it into a room that is under 24/7 surveillance so nobody can mess with those mail-in ballots. That's called a safety and integrity measure. Then the next thing I'd say is every state, every county, anytime there's a vote, needs updated voter rolls. And have people registered to vote, and you update it every year, so that the voter rolls are accurate and reflective of the real voting population. That's what I would add. I'd make sure that it's mandated, and it pretty much is, and Republicans have gotten religion on this, that partisan observers, and that means Democrats, they would have access to precincts as voting is going on, every precinct all around the country. If you have a Libertarian ticket, if you have a if you have a conservative ticket, New York used to have a conservative party. I was a registered conservative in New York when I lived there, except when I wanted to vote in one primary, I quickly changed to Republican, then I changed back. These are basic fundamental measures that you put in place for elections. Why don't Democrats want this? Why don't they want proof of citizenship? Why don't they want voter ID? Why don't they want any of these things? It's pretty remarkable. Pretty remarkable. This is a very interesting development. If you live in the communist state of California, led by Gavin Newsom, Mr. No-Show Governor, you know, full-time podcaster, full-time author, full-time world traveler, and, of course, Trump stalker and halftime Hannity stalker, you know, he does everything but show up for work and fill water hydrants with water or reservoirs with water. I mean, it is the greatest example of government incompetence and failure that this guy, you have predictable wildfires out in California. I lived in California 5 years. I know all about wildfires in Southern California. I know all about predictable Santa Ana winds. I've lived through them. And I remember, you know, after I moved out of Santa Barbara, I was the poorest person in town. I didn't have any money at that point in my life, not much. And I remember, you know, I went back at some point a couple of years later, and an entire neighborhood near the Santa Ynez Mountains, it was a wealthy neighborhood, was it Hope Ranch, I believe it was called, you know, had burned to the ground. These are predictable wildfires. Now, they don't practice, again, Gavin Newsom's, you know, communist state of California, where, you know, follow the science, let's put masks on kids. Let's keep kids out of in-person learning, except for his kids. They went to private school. He can't go to restaurants, but he can go. He's going hanging out at the French Laundry. But, and I mean, this guy's such a hypocrite. Now he's got the highest income taxes, sales taxes, gas taxes in the country. And he's still running massive billions and billions of dollars in deficits, in part because they're providing all these services to illegal immigrants. It's remarkable. The failure. Number one state, by the way, if you're looking for the number one state in poverty, that would be California. You're looking for the number one state in homelessness, that would be California. If you're looking for the biggest, largest mass exodus of wealthy people, well, Mark Zuckerberg, after they have this referendum in November, which would be retroactive to January, which would be a massive wealth tax, he left. Two of the co-founders of Google left. They now live in my free state of Florida. Elon Musk, say what you will about Elon, he's a pretty smart guy. Elon now lives in Austin, Texas. Don't blame him at all. And, you know, with it, they leave. You know, look at, for example, Ken Griffin. I don't know Ken Griffin. Ken Griffin, all I know is he's a successful, smart business guy. That's what I know about Ken Griffin. And he runs Citadel. And he had a very wealthy apartment, big penthouse, I guess, overlooking Central Park, Fifth Avenue, New York City, which has become an Adam Schiff hole in and of itself. And, you know, then what does Mamdani do? Zoran Marx's commie Mamdani goes and doxes this guy. Now, what people don't know is maybe you think this is a little strange, but if you're a billionaire, usually you have security concerns that the average person doesn't have. You know why? It happened to Steve Wynn. Steve Wynn's a friend of mine. I just recently did a podcast with him. And Steve Wynn had his daughter kidnapped. Why did he have his daughter kidnapped? Because he's wealthy. He didn't go to the FBI. He didn't go to the police. He paid it. He went to them after, and thank God it worked out. He got his daughter back. But he had to make a in-the-moment decision. Anyway, Newsom now apparently is lawyered up, and he hired, by the way, I know Abby Lowell. Abby Lowell was Hunter's attorney. And Abby Lowell is one of the real attorneys in Washington. I actually respect Abby Lowell. He represented Jared Kushner also. This guy is a real deal Washington attorney like mine. Anyway, and apparently his wife also has been hired in a private capacity. But Lowell, for years, has represented some of the highest profile figures in Washington, He's a great lawyer. Don't make any mistakes about it. He's a serious lawyer, and he's really good at what he does. Well, why did Gavin all of a sudden lawyer up? You have to ask yourself. By the way, little tip here. The U.S. is now sending dozens of refueling planes to Israel. Why do you think that might be? What do you think after the bombardment that Donald Trump and the beatdown Donald Trump has put on Iran, the last number? What do I know? I'm just a dumb talk show host. I don't know a thing. But curious minds want to know. Listen, we're all into health, wellness, fitness, nutrition, longevity. We're all thinking about it. But if you really think about it, aren't we kind of all guessing our way when it comes to health issues? What foods to eat, supplements, vitamins to take, so on and so forth. Look, the bottom line is God gave everybody a unique fingerprint. God gave you your own DNA. That lasts with you your whole life. However, your body is constantly sending you messages.

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10: This is a Fox News alert. U.S. troops killed in action. I'm Carmen Roberts. U.S. Central Command announces that two U.S. service members were killed in action yesterday during Iranian attacks on a U.S. base in Jordan, and that another U.S. service member is missing. Fox's Lucas Tomlinson reports on the fighting. He's in Tel Aviv.
11: Four American service members were wounded. They were transferred to Jordanian hospitals and have since been discharged. This all coming after at least two intermediate range ballistic missiles fired from Iran hit a base in Jordan not long after U.S. Air Force personnel had arrived, part of President Trump's reinforcements. It is the first American casualties in months since those six U.S. Army personnel were killed in the early days of the war in the attack on Kuwait.
10: Iran issued a chilling warning today, telling people that they should stay away from U.S. military bases in the Gulf. And this is after the U.S. carried out a seventh straight night of attacks on Iran. And Iran has been retaliating with those strikes on U.S. military bases in the Gulf region. In Russia, Ukrainian drone strikes overnight killed at least 9 people and injured more than 60. Ukraine says it attacked logistics facilities and an oil depot that supports Russia's war effort. Moscow says it shot down hundreds of drones. The U.S. continues to feel the effects of Canadian wildfires, and that smoke is causing problems in Minnesota, the upper Midwest, Great Lakes, Northeast, and parts of New England. And Ontario Premier Doug Ford says that Massachusetts governor has offered support.
12: Offered any assistance. I said, yes, we'll take whatever you can get. She couldn't provide the water bombers, but even fire personnel. So we're waiting to hear back. And I talked to Governor Walz.
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22: All Hands Radio News. I'm Petty Officer Liz Vlahos. If you think construction is a challenging endeavor on land, imagine doing it underwater. Chief Petty Officer Lynn Rodriguez takes us into the world of a CB diver.
23: When I'm getting ready to dive, I'm nervous, I'm excited, my heart starts racing, and I just hope that I get the job done and the weather and the water's cooperating with us. I am Chief Petty Officer Lynn Rodriguez. I am a Navy construction electrician and CB diver. We do underwater construction, we do demolition, build boat ramps, mooring inspections, cable inspections. Depends on the job and the location, we do some salvage, debris removal, depending where it's at. Underwater when I'm working, I feel good. I feel like it's just a way for me to get to work. But at the same time, you have a lot of other things you gotta worry about. I have to worry about how much air do I have left. I gotta worry about my buddy, you know, because he's watching me and I'm watching him, making sure we're okay. And if we're lucky, we get to see. If not, everything is by feel. You always have a buddy with you. You're never doing anything by yourself. You're never alone. I followed my dad's advice to always prove myself and do what I can in the Navy and make him proud, make everyone proud. So I try to do that with everything I do. Being a woman, it's sometimes more challenging because we have to wear the same amount of gear that a man does, and we have to do the same amount of pull-ups that a man does for the physical training and the test. It's a challenge, but you can do it. You just gotta set your mind to it. Taught me how to be a leader, independent, confident.
22: 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For more information, go to Navy.mil, Navy.mil/underway, and Navy.mil/am.

0: Information download. Sean Hannity and the breaking news you might have missed today. It's Sean's Insider Information. Hannity is on right now.
1: All right, so we in America now celebrating our 250th anniversary, a milestone. It does give you time to reflect. I mean, we don't often become introspective about how blessed we are, but it's a good time to think about that. Or think about our friends, our allies. For example, the great alliance that the U.S. and Israel has had and continues to have as they share the same values. You know, a democracy that stands for liberty and freedom and religious values and faith and resilience. Senator, former President John F. Kennedy once said, Israel was not created in order to disappear. And other groups that say, yeah, death to Israel, wipe Israel off the map, et cetera, et cetera. But now he said that Israel will endure, Israel will flourish. Reagan had similar things to say. President Trump has similar things to say. And I believe these words capture the spirit of this ally determined to survive as they fight for their very survival. Now, yeah, we're two nations, thousands of miles apart, united by shared values. Right now, you've seen what happens. You see that Iran, their proxies, targeting densely populated areas. It has resulted in a massive humanitarian crisis. You have people in need of pretty much everything. They've been displaced. They need shelter. They need food. They need water. They need medication. They need clothing. The elderly can't even get out of their homes to go see a doctor. Well, our friends at the International Fellowship of Christians and Jews, you know, they even have their mobile medical clinics, and thank God that they do. Because that they will go to the homes of people and provide that assistance. Please help them out today. They set up a special website. It's flagpinifcj.org, flagpinifcj.org. And they'll send you a free USA Israeli flag pin when you go online today. All right, so the president gives this primetime address last night. The corrupt legacy media mob, fairly unprecedented, doesn't even want to cover it. And it's, you know, revelations. If, you know, and again, we're just beginning our deep dive into all of this. I'm kind of thankful and grateful that we have our friend John Solomon, founder, editor in chief, chief investigative reporter, justthenews.com, because he's been up to his eyeballs in this and has been telling me about all this for months now. I mean, that's how good he is at his job. I mean, he is one of these old school shoe leather reporters that doesn't sleep and doesn't ever stop working. And we've had a lot of conversations about this. You know, the two big takeaways for me. Well, three vulnerabilities that we didn't know existed, and they were severe, and they knew about it for a long time, and they didn't tell anybody, and they purposely didn't tell people. Then discovering, you know, and I'm looking at the documents, as many as 250,000 illegal immigrants that are on the voter rolls.
2: Yep.
1: I mean, you want to know the number one reason to pass the SAVE Act, proof of citizenship, voter ID, that would be one. We need integrity in our elections. Democrats have complained about it. Republicans have complained about it. Why? So you can have confidence in the results. And then what would be the largest data breach in the history of this country by our number one geopolitical foe. Now, I know China is trying to push back today. I don't believe a word that comes out of the communist Chinese. I just don't.
2: Yeah.
1: Anyway, John Solomon's with us, sir. You have been involved. You've known about this for a long time. You've known this existed for a long time. Don't know if you want people to know your direct involvement, but and you've been telling me for a long time this is coming out, and you understand it more deeply than anybody, one person I know. Tell me what we're missing.
2: Yeah, well, I think you did a great job of highlighting the three major vulnerabilities that the president did. I want to get to a specific terminology that the intelligence community uses, because I think the headline that maybe some people missed yesterday is that the president laid out evidence of a specific foreign election interference. That is a very specific term. I want to read you from the CIA's documents, from the ODNI's documents. The CIA...
1: By the way, and I don't mean to interrupt a friend, but you know me. This is important to know.
2: Yep.
1: This was intelligence, all documentation that was not only known about, but purposefully, and John will explain this, withheld not only from the American people, but purposely designed that Donald Trump would never get his hands on this information.
2: You nailed it. That is it. You see these emails where, you know, one FBI agent's talking about, I created a shadow government to keep this from becoming public. Other ones saying we're massaging the PDB. That means the presidential daily brief, so that Donald Trump doesn't get anything about China election interference. Other people are watching this, the good people, the people that think their job is to tell the president what he needs to know. And they're going, it boggles the mind that we're not going to tell the president this. Another one says, this is pure politics. A third guy said, I really want to speak up in the meeting because what they're doing is wrong, but I didn't have the courage to do it. Remarkable. You see the politics literally captured in text messages and emails, and that's a part of the story. But last night, the president provided a piece of evidence that rises to the level of election interference. But first, let me define what that means, because it's a very specific meaning for the CIA, the ODNI, the NSA, the big three. Election interference is, quote, a subset of election influence that targets the technical aspects of the election, including voter registration, casting and counting of ballots, and reporting of results. What the president provided last night are these NSA intercept reports. They're very detailed, that show 8 or 10 collection reports. This is where you have 8 or 10 items per report. So there's 8 of those reports, a lot of detail in those reports. Some of them are 10, 12 pages long, of the Chinese acquiring voter registration data from states. They start by scraping the free stuff that you can buy, but that doesn't have the good details that give you the identity the way you could register. Then they start hacking. They actually create a CNE unit. That's an exploitation unit in China. And that unit goes out and goes from buying to hacking. And by the time 23 rolls around, they started in 2020. By the time 23 rolls around, they have accumulated 220 million American voter registration files. Enough stuff that they could go and vote on behalf of another person or set up a registration in another state or mess with your registration so that you showed up and you got your license and it's got one address, but they've changed it to something else and you can't vote that day. And by the way, those are real scenarios that the CIA and the FBI and the Homeland Security Department, NSA, assess.
1: So what is the time frame to give people a reference here? And again, we're referring to official, now declassified, government documents. This is not made up. This is in black and white. And the fact that people have known about it and not revealed it is pretty spectacular to me. So just to know what the sourcing is here, this is not John Solomon's opinion. This is what is in the actual declassified documents, correct?
2: That's correct. And by the way, all of the intelligence chiefs, the DNI, the NSA, the CIA, the FBI, they all reviewed every word of what we released last night and every word of President Trump's speech. They signed off and said it was 100% accurate. I had one of the intelligence chiefs read it and look at me and say, that is the truth. So we were very.
1: And you know, and by the way, just so people know how good you are, you know, because you talk to the heads of every one of the departments you just listed, correct?
2: I've been blessed to do that in the last few weeks. And by the way, all of the people that serve in these agencies that I've met thus far, and I know there are deep staters, I get that. But the people that have been helping us get this data out, they're very patriotic. They're very loyal to the country. They want to get the job done. And they are ashamed to think that their agencies in an earlier period, which begins in 20, around with President Trump, and by the way, continues to 2025, that their agencies were keeping intelligence from the president of the United States. And by the way, from Congress. I think that's another piece of this. So in over a three-year period, China begins hacking or acquiring data. They buy it. First they get it from commercial sources, then they start stealing it off of websites, then they start hacking into databases. And it keeps growing. So it's tens of millions of voter files in 2020 from 18 states. And then that grows to 220 million by 23. Why? Because nobody in the intelligence community alerted policymakers. So it just kept on going with no policy solution. They didn't go to tell China, stop it. They didn't go tell the states, protect your databases. And so this becomes a massive breach. And they're just watching it unfold for 3 years without alerting the leadership of this country, alerting the American people who are the ultimate victim. Those are our voter data files. That's my information. If I go someday to vote and I can't vote because China voted for me, I'm going to be the victim. So they do that.
1: So that is a massive vulnerability. Is this the largest data breach in American history?
2: Definitely the largest election data breach in American history. The largest that I can find commercially is 147 million records. That was the Equifax breach of 2017, which is the most famous data breach in American history. That company's paid hundreds of millions of dollars in fines and reimbursements to people. There are some things that I'm hoping to redact in the next few weeks that may suggest that China, or get unredacted, excuse me, from the intelligence. It seems that China may have stolen some data in other areas, not elections. That could be pretty big. Just looking at the black marks, the number looks pretty big to me. So we'll see if that checks out. We're going to try to declassify that in the next few weeks. But I want to remind people of an event. First off, it's very important to make clear that what the NSA described here met the definition of election interference. China's acquisition of voter records met the definition of election interference that the Intelligence Committee uses. By the way, intelligence agencies agree with that. Once they got done with that, in 24, Great Britain suddenly went public and said, hey, we got hacked. We got hacked and we lost 40 million voter records. And Joe Biden's administration gets up and slams China. This is horrible. This is an incredible intrusion on democracy. They actually charge some of the Chinese hackers who do Great Britain and those 40 million records that they stole. And they never tell us, oh, by the way, that same China, that same unit, they had hacked America a few years ago to the tune of 220 million. They stay silent in 23. And so we go through three elections with the American people not knowing that their voter data is now in the hands of Chinese spies. And we go through three elections, 20, 22, 24, knowing that the intelligence community knows that our election counting machines have vulnerabilities that certain high-tech enemies could exploit, specifically five of them, China, Russia, Iran, North Korea, and Venezuela. We had a glass chin for 6 years. Our intelligence community knew, our political leadership, our policymakers, and the American people didn't. And that is what the president last night said. No more glass chins. We're tightening this up. We're going to fix the machines. We're going to mitigate the loss of your voter data. And we're going to go into the 26th election more secure than we were the last three elections.
1: This is why the SAVE Act has to get done. I know you have another appointment really, really quickly.
2: Yeah.
1: Does it matter to you whether the SAVE Act is done through reconciliation or Mike Lee's idea? You know, you do a real filibuster, you don't let people go home. Which way works better, or does it matter?
2: You know, I'm never getting into policy or have an opinion about policy. I try, because I have to cover it. So I try not to. I can tell you what the experts say. It doesn't matter how it gets done, long as the identification processes and the citizen verification are made, meaning everybody in all 50 states are equally protected in the same way. Because if not, one or two states who don't join the system could potentially be the vulnerability that a foreign power exploits. And it's very, very scary to look at this intelligence. And by the way, we're not only looking at an election, there are some weaponization stuff, Sean. You know, you and I think, did some great work together. I think we got it wrong. It's way worse than you and I thought. The more I look at this, I go, oh my God, it's worse than Sean and I reported already. It gets worse every time I look at these documents.
1: You know what Jim Jordan says to me all the time? He goes, you know, the only thing we ever get wrong is it's always way worse than we thought. He says it all the time, and he's not wrong. By the way, do you have one more second?
2: Sure, please. So I got comments, yep.
1: So they have this revelation, Senator Grassley spying on and getting the records and phone records and text messages of all these congressmen and stuff.
2: 44. Believe that?
1: Okay. I get a call from one of the people involved in this and said, by the way, you're caught up in this.
2: Wow.
1: Well, if I'm caught up in it, that means you're caught up in it. Let's be honest.
2: Certainly, yeah.
1: And I'm like, you know, how many more times, John, and maybe this is self-serving. I'm not trying to be self-serving. I'm pissed off.
2: Yeah.
1: You know, I've had 1,500 messages with Paul Manafort released, my messages with Kayleigh McEnany, Mark Meadows, Jim Jordan released. Nobody ever cares about, well, do I have any privacy rights in this country? Sir, I'm just a dumb old talk show host. What am I? I'm a nobody.
2: Well, you are right about something. I think in the period of 2017 to 2025, the evisceration of American privacy, the Fourth Amendment protections that we all had were eviscerated. And I believe when we're done, based on and I got about 12 million documents that we've been able to gather in the first 3 or 4 weeks.
1: By the way, I want everyone to just take that in. John Solomon has 12 million documents. Here's the truth about John. We're friends. He's going to read them all.
2: Oh, yeah.
1: But just give him a little runway and a little time. He will read them all. I promise you.
2: Well, I tell you what, the president blessed me. He allowed me to make these requests. There's a small team of intelligence officers, career people. They're good people. They go in, they look at them in the classified state. I don't look at them in that state. They decide from what I've described what's newsworthy. Then they go and get them declassified. Then I get to read them. But what I'm beginning to see in these documents is that the Fourth Amendment was blown away. We did not have the protections that we thought we had, and it extends beyond the FBI and the Justice Department. I believe that there are very scary things that the intelligence community does, too, that we're just going to begin to learn about. So this summer and fall could be a really extraordinary moment for us to learn just how far our government went over that line of privacy protection and free speech.
1: I wish people knew as much as I know about how hard you work and how unique you are. And, you know, you're also a dear friend on top of everything else. And you really do serve our country. I mean, we've worked so closely together for now so many years, breaking story after story after story. And
2: thank you.
1: Like, oh, my gosh, how can one guy break all this? John Saul, maybe we'll do a pickup on Monday and do an update. We really appreciate you taking the extra time and being with us. Thank you, sir.
2: My friend, Sean. Appreciate you so much.
1: Founder, editor-in-chief, chief investigator, reporter, justthenews.com. Want to remind you, you need a safety security plan for you and your family. Now, in some cases, only one option is going to do. If somebody's trying to kill you, kill your family, a lethal option, that's all you got. The FBI, latest year we have statistics for is 2022. That happens to be less than 0.01% of all altercations that require that response. What do you do in other instances? Well, that's where the new technology that is amazing at BYRNA.com comes in. The beauty is it's legal in all 50 states. You don't need a permit. You don't need a background check. And it has powerful deterrence, tear gas, pepper spray, kinetic rounds. You can hit a target 60 feet away. You don't have to let the person get up close to you. One shot can incapacitate any attacker for up to 40 minutes. Please look at their videos, BYRNA.com. 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
1: All right, when we come back, we'll check in with Bruce Pearl, former Auburn basketball coach. 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Senator Jim Banks coming up as well. 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
4: This is a Fox News alert. U.S. troops killed in action. I'm Carmen Roberts. U.S. Central Command announces that two U.S. service members were killed in action yesterday during Iranian attacks on a U.S. base in Jordan, and that another U.S. service member is missing. Fox's Lucas Tomlinson reports on the fighting. He's in Tel Aviv.
5: Four American service members were wounded. They were transferred to Jordanian hospitals and have since been discharged. This all coming after at least two intermediate-range ballistic missiles fired from Iran hit a base in Jordan not long after U.S. Air Force personnel had arrived, part of President Trump's reinforcements. It is the first American capture.

0: casualties in months since those six U.S. Army personnel were killed in the early days of the war in the attack on Kuwait.
1: Iran issued a chilling warning today, telling people that they should stay away from U.S. military bases in the Gulf. And this is after the U.S. carried out a seventh straight night of attacks on Iran. And Iran has been retaliating with those strikes on U.S. military bases in the Gulf region. In Russia, Ukrainian drone strikes overnight killed at least nine people and injured more than 60. Ukraine says it attacked logistics facilities and an oil depot that supports Russia's war effort. Moscow says it shot down hundreds of drones. The U.S. continues to feel the effects of Canadian wildfires, and that smoke is causing problems in Minnesota, the upper Midwest, Great Lakes, Northeast, and parts of New England. And Ontario Premier Doug Ford says that Massachusetts governor has offered support.
2: Offered any assistance. I said, yes, we'll take whatever you can get. She couldn't provide the water bombers, but even fire personnel. So we're waiting to hear back. And I talked to Governor Walz.
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0: Trump's Republican allies in Congress keep pushing the SAVE Act, the most devious voter suppression legislation Trump has ever dreamed up.
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6: All right, thanks, Scott Shannon. 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Toll-free, it's 800-941-SEAN if you want to be a part of the program. So this lunatic, Congressman Ro Khanna, is at it again. Now, he claimed that the IDF, that Israeli officials, had withheld him. Now a tape has been released that I looked at, shows just the opposite to me. Linda, did you watch that tape? I didn't see any
7: sure
6: problem.
7: Did. Listen, yeah. Ro Khanna's mouth is moving. He's lying. That's all there is to it.
6: Okay. Well, the same guy that was like the number one advocate of this disgusting Nazi tattoo lunatic by the name of Graham Platner put that aside and stuck with him until, you know, the very, very end. And then like when it was became impossible, which should have been the Nazi tattoo stop, you know, right there, end the sentence, he stuck with him. And anyway, so this guy makes this allegation. I got a tape of something I want to play for you here of Ro Khanna. I want you to listen to this.
8: The IDF is lying. The what happened was unprecedented. They had violent settlers detain American citizens, including an American government official. You had these settlers brandishing M4s, kicking the tires of our van, laughing at us, mocking at us, videotaping us. We were detained for about 20 minutes, fearful of our lives. Then the IDF comes, four soldiers. They tell our translator that they're on the side of the settlers. They further detain us and block us in. We had to call the American embassy. Fortunately, David Brownstein helped, and he got to someone in Israel. And 75 minutes after the detention by the IDF soldiers and by these settlers, we were let through. Now, I heard the prime minister, and he says that Israel is a country of law and order. Well, let me be very specific. The prime minister needs to open an investigation on these violent settlers who are connected to Yanon Levy, who has destroyed Zanuda's village and is a known person who has killed Palestinians, and these settlers were connected to him. They need to be prosecuted, including Yanon Levy. Their outpost needs to be investigated, and he needs to have an investigation on these four IDF officers. Security cameras can see that they were involved in the detention of American citizens. How dare they mistreat people with an American passport that way?
6: Now, I got to give credit to my colleagues at the Fox News Channel, because he got called out about lying about being detained in the West Bank. And the question was given to him, didn't you know that you're entering a restricted military area when you got stopped? And he said, American Congress people have been there before with prior coordination. If I could just finish. The reality is, you look at the tape, he's not being mistreated in any way. Look, I've been to Israel more times than I can even count at this point, and I've been out with the IDF. I've been in the terror tunnels. I've been in remote areas of Israel. I've been next to the Iron Dome. I've been in border towns like Starot in Israel. They are the most cooperative, accommodating people when you visit from the United States. It's pretty unbelievable. It's pretty spectacular. Anyway, here to weigh in on all of this, Bruce Pearl is with us. By the way, former Auburn University men's basketball coach, chairman of the U.S.-Israel Education Association. He's here to weigh in on this and a few other issues. I've got to ask him a couple of sports questions I have in my brain. Bruce, appreciate you being here, Coach. How are you?
9: I'm great, Sean, and it's great to be with you.
6: Okay, you looked at the video. I looked at the video. We know what this particular zone is, and this was a restricted military area. When I went out with the IDF, I'll give you one quick story. I went out with the IDF, and they tell me where I get to go. you know, they were nice enough to allow me to actually go out on patrol with them. And let me tell you something. They bent over backwards to make sure I don't get hurt. It's just the opposite experience of what he's describing. It's a restricted area, and then he claims something that's not true. I mean, have you looked at the videotape?
9: Yeah, I have, Sean. And like you, I've been to Judea and Samaria many times. And I've been in a place where I visited Area B, which was both Palestinian and Israeli. If he had taken a wrong turn in Area A, which was Arab only, someplace like Jenin or Ramallah, he and his van might have gotten shot up and killed. The safety and security of a United States congressman is a responsibility of the Israeli government. But when you don't coordinate your trip into an area that is clearly disputed, you're putting yourself and everybody else in. So the question is, why did he do it? He did it because he knew exactly what would happen if he was not with a proper guide, with proper authority, and he created this whole stunt. And everybody is calling him out. This is an embarrassment to a United States congressman.
6: Well, it's frustrating. You know, I'm laughing, Coach, by the way, because you have the same voice of every other coach I know in my life. And that is, you know, all those years of having to be loud with players, you know, both during games and in practice and everything in between. It definitely wears your vocal cords out just a hair. And you've got that coach's voice, which I really admire, actually, and I like. But, you know, you're describing it perfectly. And yes, they take the security of Americans very seriously. I mean, I was literally given escorts when I went through the old city. They did not want me going through the old city alone. When I got to the wall, I mean, it kind of shocked me, to be very honest, where I got recognized at a very high level. Linda, you were there with us at the time. And I literally was surrounded by a crowd. And the crowd was like my biggest fan base. And, of course, I have no idea that they even knew who I was. By the way, the opposite, when I went out in public in London and people wanted to kill me within 30 seconds. But it was, you know, extraordinarily humbling to have that experience. But the fact that when Americans visit, especially you know, congressmen and women and senators, like Senator Graham has gone there more times before he passed away than any one person that I know. And he was treated like royalty every time he went there. I mean, him and Prime Minister Netanyahu were extraordinarily close.
9: Yeah, it's a tremendous loss. Losing Lindsay is a tremendous loss because he's been boots on the ground there. He's seen it firsthand. You know, Sean, you're a hero at the Western Wall because you're a great patriot. And you love this country, and you've done your work and you've done your homework. Let's talk about settler violence. Let's talk about the one pioneer that was carrying a weapon out there on a hill in the dirt road outside of his village on Shabbat. He is not an IDF soldier. He is some father who is protecting his community, because if the wrong car and the wrong group of hombres show up, he needs to brandish that weapon to protect his community. And that's all he was doing. And he stopped a vehicle on a dirt road in an area that was a military area. And he just simply asked the question, can I check and see who you are and what you're doing? And this is just for the protection and the safety. This is what Israelis live every single day. Let's talk about settler violence. It's 1967, Sean. Less than 200 Palestinians have been killed by Israelis during that same period, mostly because of the couple of antifadas. About 1,800 Israeli civilians have been killed by Palestinian civilians. So in this same area, this father out there on a hill was simply on patrol protecting his neighborhood, because at any moment there could be some violence. Somebody could enter into that neighborhood and we could have another situation like October 7th. That is what Israelis live with in Judea and Samaria every single day.
6: Listen, I was in the terror tunnels. I think maybe one of the first people to ever go in them in one trip. Maybe it was 2015 or 16. I don't remember the year. And I mean, it was buried so deep in the ground. It was so steep to get down, and you go down the biggest hill. And I remember, and I went in the tunnel and we videotaped it. Still have it on tape. And then I get up the hill, and there was another woman, journalist, I don't know, she worked for some organization, I forget, and she couldn't get up. And I literally turned around, Linda, I think you were there for that, and I went back and assisted her. There's 350 miles of these terror tunnels there. You know, money that was given by the U.S., monies that were given by Israel for the purpose of building out infrastructure and hospitals and schools and other things for the people in Gaza. You know, for all the people like free Gaza, free. Well, why did they waste all this money building these sophisticated terror tunnels? All right, quick break, right back, and more with Bruce Pearl. He is the former Auburn men's basketball coach. 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It's worse than dealing with the healthcare system. 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
18: Wind gusts over 60 miles per hour with this.
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0: And we continue now. Bruce Pearl is with us, former Auburn men's basketball head coach, as we talk about a lot of issues. If I can change topics on you while I have you, being a coach, I've not been the biggest fan of the WNBA. I'm not really even a big fan of the NBA, to be very blunt with you. I really prefer college basketball. I prefer college football. I like it as much as NFL football. My big sport is hockey. I'm a big hockey nut. I'm a Florida Panthers fan. And however, I started watching because I've always been intrigued by the talent of Caitlin Clark. I mean, I've never seen or witnessed anybody that can pretty much shoot inside, you know, half court as accurately as she can. She's an amazing, gifted athlete. And then, so I was watching a game, and I had not watched one in a long time, and it's Caitlin Clark, and she's playing, they're playing Vegas, Indiana's playing Vegas, and the brutality that still exists as they target her is one of the most frustrating, aggravating, insulting things. Now, she has been very gracious in not wanting to highlight it and puts it to the side, but it pissed me off. How much longer is this going to go on?
1: Well, it's great to have the discussion because, first of all, I'm an NBA fan only at playoff time. I'm with you. I'd much rather watch college basketball than NBA basketball. And the WNBA has come a long, long way. It's actually watchable now, and that's because the skill level and the talents of players like Caitlin Clark have increased. Now, as a coach, what's the scouting report on Caitlin Clark? You've got to be physical with her. You can't let her get to her spots. You can't make it easy for her to get open because if she can see it, Sean, she can make it. So there's nothing wrong with physical play, okay? At the same time, during every official know who's the best player on the floor. They knew Larry Bird. They knew Magic Johnson. They knew Michael Jordan. And those guys did get a different whistle that they earned. Now, Caitlin Clark, she is not soft. She's a tough kid, and she does not herself want to complain about the whistle, so she is going to continually to play through contact. But the WNBA has got to get a hold of this because now all of a sudden this is all we're talking about instead of talking about the quality of the play or the great competition.
0: You know, but you're highlighting something that's amazing because I watched the game and it is talented, is gifted. Now, this happened to be an off night for her. It wasn't her best night. I've watched her when she's on fire, sort of like, you know, I love the NBA when it was Magic and Bird. I thought it was maybe the best period in the history of basketball. And I remember growing up with the old Knicks team with, you know, Willis Reed and Dave DeBuscher and Bradley and Walt Clyde Frazier and Earl the Pearl, Wingo coming off the bench. I know all these guys, I guess, which is aging me here on my own show. And I loved the Bird Magic era. I love when they do interviews together. I love the documentaries on them. It's phenomenal to me. And it's like, why? Here's somebody that has brought more attention, that is bringing in more audience, bigger crowds, really, really bringing the league to another level, which means more money in everybody's pocket, ultimately. And they're going to end up, you know, killing the goose that lays the golden egg. I mean, it just pisses me off. And I'm just frustrated by it because I think this woman has been unfairly targeted, continues to be unfairly targeted. I'm at the point, why doesn't she finally just speak up for herself?
1: She's not built that way, Sean. This is how she overcame adversity and challenges and not being as big, as strong, as athletic as some of the other players she played with in the Big Ten when she was at Iowa. She's not going to. She's going to play through all that. But the WNBA and the leadership, this is not watchable right now. She is being targeted. It is physicality to a fault, and it does not belong in a game. It's one thing about playing hard, playing aggressively, make her touches difficult. We understand that. But she still is the best player on the floor, and it's not about a rookie. It's not a year ago. All right, fine. Welcome to the league, rookie. Get you some of this. That's fine. She's not a rookie anymore.
0: Okay, rookie year, fine. After that, when you're adding such value and everyone else is going to benefit, no, enough is enough. Coach, I could talk to you all day. Really appreciate it. Bruce Pearl, former Auburn basketball men's head coach. Bruce, you're a rock star. Appreciate you.
1: Huge fan. Thank you, Sean.
0: All right, man. 800-941-SEAN. You want to be a part of the program?

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1: Casualties reported. I'm Paul Stevens, Fox News. The military, U.S., saying two U.S. service members were killed in action yesterday after an Iranian attack on a base in Jordan. Iran's supreme leader issuing a warning, telling the U.S. it will suffer, quote, unforgettable lessons, unquote, if the attacks continue. Lucas Tomlinson in Tel Aviv.
2: The Pentagon says 13 American service members, 10 soldiers, and 3 sailors have been wounded in action this week after continued Iranian attacks on Bahrain and Kuwait and Jordan. And Kuwait said a water desalination and power plant were hit by Iranian drones and missiles. About 90% of Kuwait's drinking water comes from this reverse osmosis process. Shipping traffic has slowed to a trickle in the strait in recent days. To highlight how dangerous it is to sail through the strait, U.S. warships have not attempted it in more than 2 months.
1: Meantime, Iran has also launched strikes against Qatar in recent days. In China, at least 8 people killed, 34 missing after a landslide in the southwestern part of the country. The collapse in Chongqing's Pengushi County buried more than 10 residential buildings after a heavy rain triggered tons of rock and soil to come down the mountainside. A Canadian woman in ICE custody after allegedly slapping a teen who was wearing pro-Trump memorabilia.
3: The Department of Homeland Security has labeled Caitlin Tracy a maple leaf menace. On social media, DHS has shared video appearing to show Tracy slapping a girl at the Jersey Shore during 4th of July weekend. Fox News Digital obtained court documents explaining that the victim was with a group of friends wearing sweatpants with the words Trump and ICE when Tracy confronted and later hit the teen in the face and body. The court documents say that Tracy refused to identify herself after the violent encounter. So Tracy's husband told a local outlet that it was Tracy who was shoved and hit.
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1: 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You're on the East Coast. You can talk to people on the West Coast with the touch of a button. 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Now, we spoke earlier. The president addresses the nation last night. And major networks in this country did something fairly unprecedented. They decided, no, we don't care what he has to say. Now, the president, I think the big takeaway was as many as 220 million American voters, at the largest data breach in American history. In fact, that information was taken by our top geopolitical foe. That's China. He talks about that. He talks about a lot of other issues. We are doing a deep dive into these documents. It's going to take longer than we thought. But here's what the president says. Then they have declassified documents to back it up. Listen.
2: No country could be great without fair and honest elections. You have to trust your country, because if there can be no trust, there can be no greatness. And that's very simple. No trust, no greatness. For many years, I've called for bold, swift, and decisive action to protect the integrity of America's elections. Every American deserves to know that when they cast their vote, that vote will be counted accurately in a system, and that is to make that system secure, one where cheating and interference are not just difficult, but virtually impossible. Unfortunately, the system we have today falls catastrophically short of that standard. Tonight, I'm announcing the immediate declassification and release of critical intelligence, revealing shocking vulnerabilities in our election infrastructure. This evidence shows that the election system we have dangerously exposes and really exposes, like levels never thought possible, the hacking, exploitation, and foreign interference. Just as disturbingly, this vital information has for many years been covered up and hidden from you, the American people, our beautiful, our great American people. But that all changes right now. The documents we will release starting tonight have been gathered by the White House Government Transparency Task Force, a great group of people, along with the staff of the President's Intelligence Advisory Board, supported by our top intelligence agency chiefs, who have all personally reviewed the findings. We are presenting this evening and fully confirmed their authenticity. You can see these documents for yourself at whitehouse.gov. That's whitehouse.gov. Go check it out. Our purpose in disclosing this information is not to weaken confidence in election, but to earn that confidence by confronting vulnerabilities and correcting them very, very quickly. And that's what we're doing. The documents cover five major areas of concern. First, they show that over a period of years, starting during the 2020 election cycle, the People's Republic of China carried out what is believed to be the largest compromise of election data in history, resulting in China's illicit acquisition of 220 million U.S. voter files. That information includes names, addresses, phone numbers, political party preferences, and other sensitive data that would be needed to register to vote and engage in other nefarious activities, which is exactly what was happening. This data loss presents an unprecedented election security nightmare. The intelligence even shows that China has signed a data exploitation unit specifically to this new project. Compounding the travesty, the second set of documents we are releasing reveals that members of the deep state, very, very famous group of people, many cases, in our intelligence agency work to actively suppress and downplay information about the extent of China's sinister election meddling, covering it up from both the president and the American people like nobody thought was possible. U.S. spy agencies began learning about the compromise of voter registration files in 2020 when they discovered that tens of millions of voter data, think of that, tens of millions of voters' data in 18 states have been bought, stolen, or hacked by China. Yet those responsible for sounding the alarm instead kept the information secret and hidden. They did not disclose to me as president or to anyone else. And to the best of our knowledge, they did not inform Congress. In fact, all they kept saying is, this is the most secure election in the history of our country. A standard, very pat line that was divvied out to say. The cover-up of this colossal security breach is even more disturbing in light of the additional information showing that China engaged in other election-related activities to undermine my first administration and our 2020 campaign. They did not want, and they just didn't want it. They fought like hell not to have it Donald Trump to win, and for good reason. As the documents we are releasing show, CIA reporting explicitly stated, and I quote, in mid-2018, the Chinese Communist Party's policy was to leverage all domestic and foreign elements that were opposed to the U.S. president in an effort to reduce the U.S. president's votes and make him resign or prevent his reelection. Isn't that nice? Also, in mid-2018, China was working to influence the results of the U.S. midterm elections and later the results of the 2020 presidential election itself. Separately, in mid-2019, the Chinese government's strategy against the United States was focused on undermining domestic confidence in the U.S. president. They wanted to just make you sound like your president wasn't so hot, when actually your president has done a great job, and they did everything possible to do exactly that. Going on, this document says, and this is by the CIA, the strategy included efforts to use Chinese contacts with big U.S. companies to influence U.S. business leaders to turn against the president of the United States of America. The Chinese government sought to identify U.S. journalists who had reported negatively on the U.S. president and pay them large sums of money to write more negative articles about him, as many as they could, and they didn't care what they said. The Chinese government wanted U.S. president to lose the next election. And the reason they wanted me to lose is because they knew I was wise to them, charged them billions and billions of dollars worth of tariffs, and built the strongest military anywhere in the world. We have the strongest military anywhere in the world. These are exact quotes from the CIA reporting. The name of the person doing the quote is now under review, but it gets even worse. Raw intelligence obtained by the FBI in 2020, yet buried by rogue bureaucrats, stated that China's activities even included an attempt to manufacture illegal ballots for Joe Biden. Documents show that during this period, dozens of significant CIA and NSA reports about China's election targeting were kept out of the presidential briefing. We are releasing the results of a stunning investigation by the Department of Homeland Security. According to the DHS review, state voter rolls and public records, they identified approximately 278,000 non-citizens who are registered to vote in federal elections. Since Democrat states refuse to share their voter files, the real number is actually much higher than that. Yet, even this limited analysis found more than 250,000 foreigners illegally registered to vote. Put together, these disclosures reveal an election system so broken and so vulnerable that no one can possibly defend it. It is not defensible. Hundreds of millions of U.S. voter files are in the hands of foreign governments. Our machines and ballot counting systems are exposed to hacking and manipulation and corruption. China and other countries have been trying to meddle in our elections. Evidence of fraud has been buried. Hundreds of thousands of non-citizens and dead people are listed and active on the voter rolls. And yet we still have elections with no voter ID, no proof of citizenship, and tens of millions of ballots floating aimlessly through the mail. As one example of the insanity, California's recent election for mayor of L.A. and governor was held on June 2nd, long time ago, but it was just completed a few days ago on July 10th. Think of that, much more than 1 month. Took a month to count the votes. I wonder what they were doing. This is worse than any third world country. There's no third world country that has elections like we have. In a rare move, NBC and ABC Fake News have both said that they would not cover this speech. They knew what it was about because of the fact that they don't like the topic, because they know how corrupt our system is and they don't want to reveal it. They and others in the media are part of a plot. They want to continue this fraud for whatever reason. They want to keep it going. They want to protect the radical left. They can't have a great country, and that's true. You can't have a great country without free and fair elections. Fraud like this should mean a revocation of their licenses. They use our public multi-billion dollar in value airways for absolutely no money. They pay nothing. All we want is honesty in our elections and honesty in reporting. They pay nothing for multi-billion dollar assets. Great damage has been done to our country. Our elections were left vulnerable to being rigged and stolen, and the trust of the American people was lost. This cannot be allowed to continue. Every American, whether you're a Republican, Democrat, Independent, or otherwise, should be able to agree that we deserve the most secure, honest, and fair election system anywhere in the world. Secure elections should be a partisan, really, we should be together, Democrats, Republicans, Independents, everybody. And it should not be a partisan issue. It should cause to unite us, not to divide us. This should be a cause. We should be united, not divided. In light of the brand new and irrefutable information I have revealed tonight, my administration is in the process of notifying the states whose election data was compromised by the People's Republic of China and many others. We will be working closely to mitigate any harm, and we're taking swift action to ensure that sensitive voter data is better protected so we can never be bought, we can never be hacked, and we can never watch a stolen election again. I've also ordered DHS to notify every state about non-citizens on their voter rolls and direct them to remove all ineligible voters from the lists immediately. But most importantly, addressing this crisis of election security demands that Congress must pass the Save America Act. How easy is that to do unless you want to cheat? The only reason you wouldn't do it is you want to cheat because your policies are so bad and your candidates are so pathetic that you can't get away or can't get elected any other way. This landmark bill requires that all voters must show photo voter ID. How simple is that? Could I have your photo, please? Photo voter ID. All voters must provide proof of citizenship. Are you a citizen of our country, please? And hopefully there will be no corrupt mail-in ballots, which if you watched California and so many other places, mail-in ballots are inherently corrupt. So you would have no mail-in ballots except for illness, disability, military deployment, or travel. If you're going away on business or vacation, these reforms are urgently needed to stop the vulnerabilities that I've mentioned. To all Americans, I ask you to pick up your phone tomorrow, call your representatives in the House and Senate, and demand that they pass the Save America Act without delay. Together, we will restore faith and confidence in our country, and we will be bigger, better, and stronger than ever before. Thank you. God bless you. God bless our great military, and God bless America. Thank you very much.
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1: 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All right. When we come back, Senator Jim Banks will talk about the SAVE Act, the president's speech, much more as we continue.

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7: 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Severe thunderstorms and tornadoes are threats in green country.
8: Tornado down right now with debris signature crossing 169.
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10: Red alert traffic means traffic flow is not normal. Crashes, lane closures, construction, slowdowns, and the dreaded
11: all lanes are shut down.
12: There's a wrecker there, there's OHP there.
10: KRMG has the most frequent traffic updates in Tulsa, combined with the most knowledgeable traffic anchors in the city.
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14: Tulsa's traffic station for sure.
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5: This is a Fox News alert. U.S. troops killed in action. I'm Carmen Roberts. U.S. Central Command announces that two U.S. service members were killed in action yesterday during Iranian attacks on a U.S. base in Jordan, and that another U.S. service member is missing. Fox's Lucas Tomlinson reports on the fighting. He's in Tel Aviv.
6: Four American service members were wounded. They were transferred to Jordanian hospitals and have since been discharged. This all coming after at least two intermediate-range ballistic missiles fired from Iran hit a base in Jordan not long after U.S. Air Force personnel had arrived, part of President Trump's reinforcements. It is the first American casualties in months since those six U.S. Army personnel were killed in the early days of the war in the attack on Kuwait.
5: Iran issued a chilling warning today, telling people that they should stay away from U.S. military bases in the Gulf. And this is after the U.S. carried out a seventh straight night of attacks on Iran. And Iran has been retaliating with those strikes on U.S. military bases in the Gulf region. In Russia, Ukrainian drone strikes overnight killed at least nine people and injured more than 60. Ukraine says it attacked logistics facilities and an oil depot that supports Russia's war effort. Moscow says it shot down hundreds of drones. The U.S. continues to feel the effects of Canadian wildfires, and that smoke is causing problems in Minnesota, the upper Midwest, Great Lakes, Northeast, and parts of New England. And Ontario Premier Doug Ford says that Massachusetts governor has offered support.
7: Offered any assistance. I said, yes, we'll take whatever you can get. She couldn't provide the water bombers, but even fire personnel. So we're waiting to hear back. And I talked to Governor Walz.
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7: All right, news roundup, information overload hour. Toll free, it's 800-941-SEAN. You want to be a part of the program this Friday. Let me play Caroline Leavitt, White House press secretary, and the comments she's making as it relates to the Citizenship Act of 2026 to end birthright citizenship for the children of illegals. And, you know, one of the worst rulings ever, but let me play it for you.
8: With respect to your question on birthright citizenship, I think the president has made his view and the White House has made our view on this case quite clear. We're going to continue to move forward to work with Congress, hopefully in the future, to remedy this problem in our country and to ensure that we cannot have this scam continuing where you have foreigners from all around the world traveling to our country to give birth to babies who are then given the greatest privilege on the face of the planet, American citizenship. That's not how our founding fathers intended this country to work or to operate, and the administration is committed to finding solutions to remedy that.
7: Now, if you recall, Justice Kavanaugh kind of left the door open and said that Congress could act in a way that would not necessitate a Supreme Court ruling because it's madness. You know, the idea you enter the country illegally, you know, years ago we used the term anchor babies, people that were due to give birth, crossing the border. Kids born in America, automatically they're American citizens. Anyway, our friend Jim Banks of Indiana is fighting on this issue, not only with the Save America Act, which, you know, is simply proof of citizenship and voter ID, which the president went into great specificity and detail into last night. We're still doing a deep dive into all of these documents that they released. And we talked to John Solomon earlier in the program today, but he now introduced the Citizenship Act of 2026, the purpose of which is to end birthright citizenship, basically following kind of the hint, the instructions of Justice Kavanaugh, that it can be done legislatively. In other words, birthright citizenship, children of illegals, and birth tourism, which is another way that people get around and around and circumvent the laws of our country to make their kids American citizens. Now, I don't blame them for wanting to be Americans. You know, if I lived in certain parts of the world and I saw a loophole like this, I'd probably take advantage of it myself. The fact that we allow that to happen, you know, fool me once, shame on you. Fool me twice, shame on me. And this keeps happening. Anyway, Senator Banks of Indiana, sir, how are you? How's the Hoosier State?
9: Good to be with you. The Hoosier State is good, except for all this Canadian smoke. I got home from
7: Washington. By the way, holy moly, man, it's brutal.
9: Yeah, my kids, you know, you can't go outside. You can't. You can feel it in the air. It's time to do something about it. We got to sanction Canada. We got to hold them accountable for it. It keeps happening. It happened last year, the year before that. People are outraged here in the Hoosier State.
7: Well, it reminds me a lot of like California, you know, all the same people that lectured us about following the science on COVID, and they did anything but follow the science, you know, by putting masks on kids and stopping in school education and every other dumb thing that they did. And, you know, pretty much, you know, putting a gun to people's heads, indoctrinating them into, well, if you get the shot, you're never going to get COVID. If you get the shot, you'll never infect anyone else with COVID. False and more false. Lie, bigger lie. And it's frustrating when your government lies to you at such a high level on such a matter of importance like your health. Is it that bad? So kids can't leave their homes in Indiana. That's how bad it is?
9: Well, I'll tell you, my middle daughter plays soccer. She had soccer practice yesterday morning. They were out running and practicing, and they found it very, very difficult to breathe. It's really bad. And now I'm hearing the restricted. I left Washington yesterday, and it was fine, and it was hot, but clear. Now I understand it's made its way to Washington, and so maybe all the bureaucrats and everyone in Washington will get a taste of what the rest of the country is feeling right now, and maybe we'll finally do something about it. I mean, we're talking about. I know you want to talk about the foreign invasion at the southern border, but these radical environmentalist policies that have prevented Canada from doing anything about this over the years, it has a real effect on my part of the country.
7: So Caroline Leavitt saying we're going to continue to move forward to work with Congress, hopefully in the future, to remedy this, which is, it seems, and is it your interpretation that Justice Kavanaugh is basically saying, wake up, those of you in Congress, there is a way to fix this?
9: Yeah, it's very simple. I mean, you mentioned the Supreme Court decision, Sean. I think this might be the worst Supreme Court decision of my lifetime. This is a matter of American sovereignty. Right now, we estimate 250,000 babies born per year to illegal immigrants in America who are then granted birthright citizenship. President Trump has tried to do something about it. His executive order was struck down just on the pure argument about the 14th Amendment. But what's left open is this notion of invaders. And that's what my bill focuses on. It takes a page from Kavanaugh's playbook. Kavanaugh, by the way, was on the wrong side of this decision. He voted with the majority to strike down President Trump's executive order. But he said that if we clarify the definition of invaders and make it, if Congress makes it clear in the law that the babies of invaders are not granted birthright citizenship, that would pass constitutional muster. By the way, all nine justices, those on the left, those on the right, those in the middle, they all agree. They uphold previous Supreme Court rulings that children of invaders are not eligible, but Congress needs to declare an invasion at the southern border. We still have 15 million plus illegals that came into this country under Biden, and make it clear that they're not eligible, as my bill does. We've declared Nazi spies and pirates and terrorists as foreign invaders in the past. That pales in comparison to the tens and tens of millions of illegals that were let into this country, who invaded our country under Joe Biden. Their children should never be eligible for birthright citizenship. That's a magnet for more of them to come. Also, by the way, this Chinese billionaire says he used a surrogate to have 100 babies in America to give them birthright citizenship. My bill would clarify that that's not allowed as well. American citizenship should be granted to those who come here, who immigrate here legally, and those who follow the law, not to those who break the law.
7: I'd like to see this bill get passed. Now, I know you spend a lot of time, and you're very well liked. How are your colleagues responding to this?
9: Well, I introduced it on Monday as soon as we got back, because we had the 2-week break over the 4th of July holiday, and this decision came down after we left. So I struck as fast as I could. I introduced the bill on Monday. Immediately, Senator Tuberville co-sponsored it. Senator Bernie Moreno co-sponsored it. I'm pushing to get more co-sponsors. And then over in the House, Congressman Greg Stube from Florida and Brandon Gill from Texas, they're both working on House legislation to introduce over there to do the same thing. I mean, this is a simple matter. As Kavanaugh points out, we don't need to pass a constitutional amendment. And Sean, you and I know it would be impossible with these radical Democrats ever to pass a constitutional amendment to ban birthright citizenship. But we can pass a simple bill, and it can just take a majority in the House, and then this gets back to this maddening. I'm brand new in the Senate. I served in the House. These filibuster rules are insane to me.
7: Yeah, I remember when you were a lowly congressman. I remember when you were in that lower body. You're now in the elite group.
9: And this group that I'm with now, we've the filibuster rule.
7: By the way, don't take any crap from me. I'm just saying.
9: Well, I complained about the Senate for 8 years when I was in the House, and now I got to the Senate, and we got to change the filibuster rules to allow us to pass the Save America Act, to ban birthright citizenship, to protect our country. By the way, Sean, your great friend and my colleague Lindsey Graham fought to ban birthright citizenship for years in the United States Senate. I mean, it was one of the issues that he worked on the hardest, and I picked up the baton here to fight for this and work on it, taking a different approach based on what Justice Kavanaugh has forecasted to us on how we can stop this from continuing to happen.
7: So he was keeping me in the loop the entire way, and he had been strategizing and working with the president, keeping him in the loop every day. And they felt they got to the point where the Save America Act, and by the way, for those that may not know, it is you would need proof of citizenship, voter ID, to vote in an election. Why would anyone be against simple integrity measures to ensure the confidence in the result of our elections is beyond any comprehension I have. I mean, I'm still doing a deep dive into the documents that the president released last night, but we heard his speech, and, you know, with the declassification, he's saying that, you know, all these intel agencies from, you know, everything from the CIA, military intelligence, you can add on top of that, and others, you know, discovered that, in fact, our intelligence agencies were keenly aware of deep vulnerabilities within our voting system. I mean, maybe the two biggest takeaways is that they had concluded in these documents, according to the president last night, 250,000 illegals that are registered to vote. I think the biggest takeaway for me was, like, the biggest shock is over 220 million voter rolls, which is names, addresses, voting affiliation, phone numbers. Apparently the largest security breach in American history by the communist Chinese. Are you aware of that? Have you done a deep dive yet? We're doing ours now.
9: Well, the message the president gave last night was very compelling. And we've always known the Chinese Communist Party seeks to every single day to subvert our democratic society and our systems. And the fact that as President Trump has exposed, that they've hacked into our election system in the 2020 election should alarm every American. I don't care if you're a liberal, radical, wacky Democrat.
7: I don't think he said they hacked in. He said that it was that we were vulnerable to it. And that's what John Solomon was reading me into earlier. And the fact that they knew it existed. And then you've got this whole other aspect of it is they knew, they didn't tell the American people, they purposely, I mean, John Solomon referred to a specific exchange where we are a private government, if you were a shadow government within the government, and we're not giving him this information. What is that all about?
9: Yeah, the cover up, the vulnerabilities, it all goes back, as President Trump made this point very clear, as he's continued to. We have to pass the Save America Act. This is a existential threat to our country, to protect our elections, to protect our way of life in this country. We have to protect and secure our elections. So it's time for...
7: All right, so let me ask you this, and I think this is an important question. And I've had Senator Mike Lee on, Senator Ted Cruz on. I've had many discussions. I actually gave up hope because, you know, although Susan Collins, to her credit, changed her mind, her vote on this, which I thought was very helpful. However, and they want to do a standing filibuster. They want to do a real old school filibuster where you sit, where you stand, you talk, you don't go on vacation, you keep everybody in session, you don't close the Senate down. This way is a little bit different, what the president and Lindsey were working out. Do you have a preference in terms of how it gets done?
9: I'm for doing whatever it takes. Whatever it takes. I know Lindsey and the president working with Mike Johnson to go through the reconciliation process. Lindsey was chairman of the budget committee, so he was the quarterback for all of this on the Senate side, and working with the House to pass the defense supplemental bill, but put the bones, the all of the key parts of the Save America Act into the reconciliation bill that could meet the Senate parliamentarian rules. And Speaker Johnson is still focused on doing that. I mean, he said this week that this is his top priority, pass this reconciliation bill over.
7: No, I spoke to him. It is his top priority.
9: Vote against it. I think we can do it that way. That gets us below the 60-vote threshold without without the I'm for changing Senate rules to pass the Save America Act and to ban birthright citizenship and to do a lot of other things to save this country. But the reconciliation process might be our easiest solution.
7: We have a deadline coming up, which I believe, if I'm not mistaken, is August 3rd, the final day that it can, you know, go back and change ballots. We appreciate you being here, sir. Thank you.
9: Thank you.
7: 800-941-SEAN. You want to be a part of the program. Your call's coming up on this Friday, straight ahead.
5: Mainstream media is asleep at the wheel. Hannity Watch is on the job, bringing you the news no one else can. 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

America now celebrating its 250th anniversary. Now, this milestone is also a time to be introspective, reflect on the enduring relationship. Although you have so many, you know, virulent anti-Semites out there in the halls of Congress, college campuses, on the airwaves, it's worldwide, it's disgusting. President John F. Kennedy, I think, hit it perfectly, because Israel's been our most loyal, strongest ally. It's not NATO, I can promise you that. And Kennedy said that Israel was not created in order to disappear. Israel will endure, it will flourish. And I think these words perfectly capture the spirit of a young democracy determined to survive. We live thousands of miles apart, yet united by shared values of democracy, faith, freedom, resilience. We've all witnessed in horror, not only October 7, 2023, but, you know, all the cluster bombs being dropped in densely populated areas, cities even like Tel Aviv. And it has resulted in a lot of people losing their homes, a great need for humanitarian assistance. I mean, people need everything. They need food and water and shelter and clothing and medications. 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They have mobile medical clinics for the elderly because they can't get out and go see a doctor. 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
1: This is a Fox News alert. U.S. troops killed in action. I'm Carmen Roberts. U.S. Central Command announces that two U.S. service members were killed in action yesterday during Iranian attacks on a U.S. base in Jordan, and that another U.S. service member is missing. Fox's Lucas Tomlinson reports on the fighting. He's in Tel Aviv.
2: Four American service members were wounded. They were transferred to Jordanian hospitals and have since been discharged. This all coming after at least two intermediate-range ballistic missiles fired from Iran hit a base in Jordan not long after U.S. Air Force personnel had arrived, part of President Trump's reinforcements. It is the first American casualties in months since those six U.S. Army personnel were killed in the early days of the war in the attack on Kuwait.
1: Iran issued a chilling warning today, telling people that they should stay away from U.S. military bases in the Gulf. And this is after the U.S. carried out a seventh straight night of attacks on Iran. And Iran has been retaliating with those strikes on U.S. military bases in the Gulf region. In Russia, Ukrainian drone strikes overnight killed at least nine people and injured more than 60. Ukraine says it attacked logistics facilities and an oil depot that supports Russia's war effort. Moscow says it shut down hundreds of drones. The U.S. continues to feel the effects of Canadian wildfires, and that smoke is causing problems in Minnesota, the upper Midwest, Great Lakes, Northeast, and parts of New England. And Ontario Premier Doug Ford says that Massachusetts governor has offered support.
3: Offered any assistance. I said, yes, we'll take whatever you can get. She couldn't provide the water bombers, but even fire personnel. So we're waiting to hear back. And I talked to Governor Walz.
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4: I-44 is your inbound on the BA there, that outside lane backing up at the interstate.
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0: Sean's got more behind-the-scenes information, more contacts than anybody, more friends behind the curtain. 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
1: All right, 25 now till the top of the hour this Friday, 800-941-SEAN, our number. We'll get to some of your calls coming up straight ahead. Our friends at Sig Sauer, they are celebrating 250 years of freedom. 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More people outdoors. You got to be careful. 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Now, Sig Sauer, proudly made in the Live Free or Die state of New Hampshire. About half their workforce is former military. Sig Sauer is a proud partner to the U.S. military, and they are the official sidearm of all branches of the U.S. military. For example, I have their M17 pistol. That is the same exact one carried by our brave men and women that defend freedom around the world. And the P365, it is very easy to conceal carry, and I've been concealed carrying my entire adult life, and it's the number one concealed carry pistol in the country. We're a Sig Sauer family. Both myself, sweet baby James, we all have several Sig Sauer firearms. Linda's very unique, as you know. She owns the P365 Rose Special Edition. I don't know if you pay extra for the Rose Special Edition, but she's describing, is there something, do you pay extra for that?
2: I didn't. You know, I think they actually were like, we're going to give you a break on this just because we like how unique you are. You need something with the little rose gold. I was very grateful.
1: Oh, boy.
2: A wonderful company.
1: Oh, boy. I love when people suck up to you. I really do.
2: I don't think they're sucking up. They're just acknowledging me, which I'm grateful for. So thank you, Sig.
1: No, they're sucking up. There's like callers suck up.
2: Linda's no, they the suck best. Up to
1: we
2: Katie.
1: We love calling Katie and Linda because they're so nice. I hope you give them a raise.
2: Oh, Katie's nice. I'm not nice.
1: That's true. No, well, no,
2: that's
1: you
2: very
1: are
2: true.
1: In many aspects of your life, and others a little rough
2: not
1: around
2: so
1: the
2: much.
1: Edges. But
2: well, not so much.
1: It depends what the day an issue is that's going on in the country. Anyway, go to SigSauer.com today. You get a new P365. You will get the free 6 hour everyday carry flashlight. Limited time only. As a matter of fact, this ends today. So check it out. SigSauer.com today. You know, I've watched Liberal Joe over at MSDNC for years claim that he is a conservative. And he claims it. And he says it. We can play tape of it. We've got it. We've chronicled it a lot. This guy is so radical left. And I'm going to tell you what this is about. And I've known this for years. You know, when he started doing the morning show over at MSDNC, I can tell you a little secret about Liberal Joe. I don't know if his bosses are going to like hearing it, but I'm going to tell it anyway. The truth is, he was calling the bosses, my bosses, at the Fox News Channel because he wanted to work at Fox. Oh, interesting tidbit, Linda, right? I mean, I think I mentioned this once before. And, you know, claiming, oh, I'm really concerned. The guy just wants to be on TV. You know, if I had to change who I am to be on radio or TV, it'd be impossible. I can't do it. It would be, I've got to be true and authentic to who I really am. Period. End stop. Right there. Over. But here's Liberal Joe with Tala Freako, cisgender. You know, God is non-binary, and by the way, championing the rights of biological men to have access to abortion. Listen to Liberal Joe suck up to Tala Freako.
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5: I'll get you one.
1: I mean, it's just downright disgusting. I can't take it. Linda, you'll love this idea. I found your candidate for 2028, former CNN anchor, Don Lemon. Apparently he's considering a presidential run. Here's what he said.
5: I think I would be a really good president of the United States.
6: Okay, like, you're being serious.
5: No, I'm being totally serious.
7: So what would it take?
5: For the people to want me, what it would take is if I ran a political campaign, a presidential campaign, I would like to run it, and I don't know if this is realistic or not, without having to beg for money. I would like it to be a voter, citizen-driven campaign for as much as it can be. Maybe at some point I might have to take a donation. I would rather not do that, but I would rather the people of the United States to say, that's the guy that we want. I'm going to give him $5 or $10 or something that doesn't break the bank because I know that the economy's tough.
1: Now, that would be your first choice. I'm thinking, no?
2: You don't want to hear what I have to say about Don Lemon. It actually would make what I have to say about Joe Scarborough seem nice, if that's any indicator.
1: Listen, when Linda says, I don't want to hear it, that's usually code for don't let me go there.
2: That's right.
1: All right, this Friday, let's get to our busy phones. Thanks for being so patient, as always. Let's say hi to Steve, Linda's home state, the Commonwealth of Pennsylvania. Steve, how are you? Glad you called.
8: Good. How are you, Sean?
1: I'm good. Happy Friday, sir.
8: Thank you, sir. I'm a longtime listener. What triggered me was Gavin Newsom says, capitalism as we know it doesn't work. Well, my question to you is, all the money he made, didn't he not make that off of capitalism?
1: Look, there's nothing that Gavin Newsom says that I even take seriously.
8: Oh.
1: I don't think he's a credible candidate for president. Here's the thing. He thinks he's clever. Like, for example, we heard Andy Beshear of Kentucky, who's often portrayed himself as a moderate, and Andy Beshear now is embracing the radical socialists that dominate his party because he wants the nomination. You know, you see the same thing with Josh Shapiro is trying to move left. And then you have Gavin thinking he's more clever than everybody. Socialism that doesn't work, and nor does capitalism in its current manifestation. He's the worst governor in the country. If he thinks I'm not going to hammer, if he becomes the nominee, that every American won't know how bad he is. He doesn't know his old friend Sean Hannity really well, because I will be beating that drum so hard that maybe some of you will think, Hannity, every day you're pounding this guy. And if you think that, I'll be happy. I'll feel like I've done my job, because I want every American, by the time November of 2028 comes on board, and I'm more focused on 26 right now, to know whoever the Democratic nominee is, about them and everything they've done and said and how bad they are. You know, just be grateful in Pennsylvania, you know, you got somebody like John Fetterman. I like Fetterman. Do you like Fetterman?
8: Well, I did not at first, but he's really changed my mind about him.
1: Listen, I had him on my podcast, and I started out the podcast, I apologized to him. I was very harsh when he was running that race because I didn't know this side of him. And I looked at his record, looked at some of the things he was saying, and a friend of mine was running against him, Dr. Oz. I love Dr. Oz. And he just blew it off, and he said, it's politics, don't worry about it. I mean, it was that simple. And I'll tell you, when I first met him, you might be a little interested in this. If not, just tell me. Do you remember when he went to Mar-a-Lago to meet with President Trump? He and his wife went. I happened to be there on business that day, meaning an interview with the president at the time. Fetterman comes in and I'm like, oh no, I saw him. I had to shake his hand, and I'm thinking, I was so mean. You know, it's easy to be mean in anonymity, but I walked right up to him. Senator, very nice to meet you. Couldn't have been nicer back. The president is having this meeting that was, you know, it was all mysterious to people. And he invited me into the meeting, and he said, Senator Fetterman, would it be okay if Sean Hannity came in? No, come on in, Sean. I'd love to see you. And I told him I'd never reveal that at the time, meaning at the time when it was relevant, and I didn't. And I walked away with a very different impression of him, and now we've actually become friendly.
8: Yeah. He is one of the very few Democrats that I would vote for.
1: Yeah, agreed.
8: And
1: Steve, appreciate it, man. Listen, you have a great weekend, okay? Promise me you'll have a good weekend.
8: I'm going to try. You too, Sean.
1: Let's get back to our busy phones. Let us say hi to Carrie in Oklahoma next on the Sean Hannity Show. Carrie, how are you? Happy Friday.
9: Happy Friday. Thanks for taking my call. I'm
7: I'm furious. I don't think it's being explained simply that whether they're illegal or legal, medical tourism or storming the border like they did, they can come in, pop out a kid, go back to their own country, and then when their kid turns 18, go to the embassy, fill out a card, and they can vote in our American elections for the rest of their life, never setting through the mail, through mail-in ballots, never setting a foot on American soil again or paying a dime in taxes. We need
1: Well, put the tax issue aside for a second. Think about this. Then it opens the door that they can petition to allow family members like mom and dad and grandma and grandpa and other relatives and brothers and sisters into our country too. It opens up a whole other, you know, window for them to get into the country, the whole family to get into the country, and all based originally on an illegal act. It's mind-numbing, isn't it?
7: It is. They're invading, infiltrating us legally from the outside in.
1: Well, you know what? I'm hoping, and we had Jim Banks, the senator from Indiana, on earlier about this. If Kavanaugh gave a path, it's legislative. I hope they get it done. I hope now that the SAVE Act gets passed. I don't care how they pass it. I want it passed. I want it passed for this election coming up.
7: Yep.
1: I think it'll be an enormous move in the right direction.
7: You are absolutely correct, Sean.
1: All right.
7: Every American has to get out and vote and cancel out these foreign mail-in ballot votes.
1: All right. Listen, you have a great, great weekend in Oklahoma, okay? Thank you for checking in with us. Happy Friday to you and your family. Stephanie, my free state of Florida. What's up, Stephanie? How are you? Happy Friday.
9: Hey, I'm well, thanks. How are you doing?
1: I'm good. I'm always happy on Friday. How can you not be happy on Friday?
9: Well, some of us have to work on Saturdays, so.
1: Okay. How can you not be happy on Saturday?
9: Oh, I love Saturdays. So, sadly, So the last caller that you were talking to when she was saying that we have to cancel out our votes, I just have to say that's so sad that I have to cast a vote thinking maybe this will cancel out somebody else's vote who shouldn't even be voting in my election anyway.
1: Well, I mean, it's a little shocking. You know, look, everyone needs to ask this question fundamentally. Why is there reluctance and resistance against proof of citizenship and voter ID for an election? You know, we've had Democrats and Republicans both complain bitterly that they believe their elections are unfair, starting with Hillary Clinton, starting with Stacey Abrams, and Republicans, including Donald Trump. Why not put integrity measures in the system so every American can have confidence in the results? Our state of Florida, they've kind of mastered elections. You know, I think it was less than 2 hours after the polls closed in Florida in 24, we had declared Trump the winner. You know, they can't do it for 38 days, 40 days in California. What the hell are they doing? I mean, what is this, like a third world nation? This is nuts. How does anyone have confidence in that system?
9: Yeah, I don't know. But again, thank goodness we live in Florida. So, and speaking of Florida, I have to say, I had heard you talking about interviewing different candidates for 2026 elections. And living here in Florida, we have that very important governor's race coming up. And I just wanted to know if you would be doing any interviewing of any of the Republican candidates before the Republican primary. Because my understanding is that they're not looking at having a debate. I know some of the candidates have said they had wanted to, but not all of the candidates are agreeing.
1: Well, if you look at the polls, I mean, I think it's pretty evident that Byron Donalds is going to be the nominee, don't you think?
9: Agreed, but I think it would be a little bit fair to get some of the other voices out there too, just to hear what they have to say.
1: Look, I'm not against debates anytime when it comes to elections and politicians. I think, first of all, Byron, I think, would be a great governor. I'm going to prepare everybody that they're going to come after him with a fierceness like you've never seen. I've been tipped off by people that I know in the Democratic Party, and they want to throw every bit of mud against him and his family. And, you know, we'll be prepared for that. We're used to it. This is why good people don't ever want to run for office, because it's so despicable what we put these elected officials through. I mean, and I'm not talking about basics. I'm talking about like what they did to Kavanaugh kind of stuff. It's insane. Anyway, I appreciate the call. 800-941-SHAWN is our number if you want to be a part of the program.
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1: All right, that's going to wrap things up for this edition of the Sean Hannity Show this week. As always, thank you for being with us. Thank you for making the show possible. But I got to tell you something. We now are getting geared up for the most important midterm election in our lifetime. All I'm asking, and I hope you'll talk about it with your friends, your family, anybody you run into this weekend. All I want is one thing this year. You commit in your mind, your heart, and your soul that you will vote and not let these radical Marxists, socialists, communists win. That's all I'm asking. Not a lot. And 3 hours a day, 1 hour at night, and an occasional podcast. Have a great weekend. Thanks for making this show possible. We'll see you on Monday.

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6: All right, thanks, Scott Shannon, and thanks to all of you for being with us. 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It's 800-941-SEAN if you want to join us. The president giving a major address, primetime address, to the country last night, and the saddest part of all of it is, you know, and I can't think of a time where networks just decided we're not interested in carrying the president. If it's a primetime address, it's of great importance, the president believes, for the country. To me, the biggest takeaway is the declassification of documents by the president that we're now learning. Let's put it this way. I have all of this printed out, and we're just doing a deep dive. John Solomon, who's been working diligently on all of this, will join us at the bottom of the hour and give you more details. And, you know, the idea that they have and knew about the president claiming last night 250,000 illegals registered to vote in this country, you know, should shock every American, which is why the Save America Act matters, which is very simply proof of citizenship and voter ID. And then you ask yourself, and add to this, that both Democrats and Republicans have equally complained about integrity in elections. The only people imposing integrity measures are the Democrats. And then you have to ask the question, well, why would they oppose that? To me, it's nefarious reasons, can only be nefarious reasons only. And the president talked about other vulnerabilities to our voting system. But the problem is they've known about this, the deep state, for a long time. And there's specific language even that they have discovered. And I learned this from John Solomon in more detail, and he'll give us this at the bottom of the hour, that specific wording is used to prevent the American people from actually learning about what they had discovered. I mean, if you don't have integrity in elections, you don't have a republic. Remember Dan Bongino on this program, on my podcast, over and over again. If you haven't watched it, watch it up, you know, wherever you watch your video podcast. Went into great detail, and so did Kash Patel when I interviewed him, about these burn bags that apparently existed in a room. The president suggested last night that it was maybe found by accident and they just were too incompetent to burn them. No, Dan and Cash are pretty convinced that some patriot knew that this was evidence, hoping one day it would be found, because it was in a room that people didn't even know existed within the FBI. It was kind of like if you have a safe room in your house, it kind of like a safe room, you know, no door, no window, and all of a sudden, oh, there's a room back there. And that somebody probably saved it by design. Whoever that person is, if that's the case, you know, would be a hero, knowing that one day it would be discovered. And on top of everything else, that resulted in that one Saturday tweet that I always ask Dan Bongino about. He was a great friend of mine and a great friend of this program. And he said, he put out that X post saying, based on what I have seen and read today, you know, no democratic republic can survive if this sort of thing is happening. It was dire. And I remember calling him. I'm like, okay, I don't know what you saw. And he couldn't tell me at the time. I don't know what you read, but is it really that bad? And all he would assure me of it was that bad. I'm like, I mean, I'm like, I had no words at that point, because, you know, then you go through everything that we have covered and all the time we spent uncovering, you know, Hillary Clinton, her top secret classified information on a private server. By the way, it looks like, and I keep hearing, that it might all be recovered. Every single bit of what was on her servers, there's a good chance, according to my sources, that that will be recovered and we will have a chance to examine it. Now, maybe the statute of limitations is gone, or I don't know. But I want to know what's on there. And I want to know why she used bleach bit. And I want to know why those devices were destroyed and why those SIM cards were removed and why hammers were used. I want to know all of it. You know, this is all information. The legacy media mob, they never covered any of this. They didn't cover her bought and paid for dirty Russian disinformation dossier. You know, they didn't cover how that was used as the basis of not one but four FISA applications that sadly ruined the life of a guy by the name of Carter Page, and but also gave them a backdoor into Donald Trump's campaign, his transition team, and then for a full year of his life into the first year of his presidency. The media, the legacy media, never discovered everything that we learned about, oh, all of a sudden career senior intel officials come up with an assessment on the 2016 election and conclude that Russia had no part, no interference at all in that election. And then in December, that very same year, 2016, there's a meeting in the Oval Office with Barack Obama. Joe Biden's there. My understanding is Clapper and Brennan are in there and a few others maybe. And they all decide, no, we don't like that real assessment. And then they come up with another assessment that totally contradicts the real one put together by senior career intelligence people. Who are you going to trust? The people that are, you know, hate Donald Trump? And it set him up for a presidency that was for 3 years, you know, burdened with this weight of, you know, nonstop, never ending, fake, phony, fraudulent narratives about Russian interference. You know, it's frustrating how corrupt the media is. So my first observation is, why won't they listen to the president? Now, the president then instructed the country, if you want to look deeper and do a deeper dive, which we are in the middle of, it's all on whitehouse.gov, everything that they're talking about. John Solomon, who's been actively involved in all this, we've had many discussions, you know, among things, you know, in the information. We run a shadow government and we'll make sure that he being Donald Trump, never gets a hold of this information. I mean, then you go back to Dan Bongino's tweet. No Democratic Republic can survive. You know, we have on this program called for election integrity measures forever. And I call for more than they're even talking about. Yeah, I think proof of citizenship is 101. That's just the beginning. Voter ID is 101. I'd like signature verification. You know, I'd like to end this, you know, 6, 7, 8 weeks of early voting. What if something happens 3 days before election day that could alter the course of the election and half the electorate already voted? I don't like that idea. I prefer other countries went to other systems of voting, then they went back to paper ballots. I prefer to go to paper ballots. You know, then you have, for example, if you're going to allow mail-in votes for our military, they certainly deserve it more than anybody, or for the elderly, or people that are infirmed or sick. They deserve a right to continue to vote. They love their country. We can make arrangements that they can apply for, you know, a mail-in ballot. But here's the rule. The rule is once that ballot is delivered, it would be on camera from the moment of delivery, from the moment the mailman pulls up, and then cameras guiding it into a room that is under 24/7 surveillance so nobody can mess with those mail-in ballots. That's called a safety and integrity measure. Then the next thing I'd say is every state, every county, anytime there's a vote, needs updated voter rolls. And have people registered to vote and you update it every year so that the voter rolls are accurate and reflective of the real voting population. That's what I would add. I'd make sure that it's mandated, and it pretty much is, and Republicans have gotten religion on this, that partisan observers, and that means Democrats, they would have access to precincts as voting is going on, every precinct all around the country. If you have a Libertarian ticket, if you have a if you have a conservative ticket, New York used to have a conservative party. I was a registered conservative in New York when I lived there, except when I wanted to vote in one primary, I quickly changed to Republican, then I changed back. These are basic fundamental measures that you put in place for elections. Why don't Democrats want this? Why don't they want proof of citizenship? Why don't they want voter ID? Why don't they want any of these things? It's pretty remarkable. Pretty remarkable. This is a very interesting development. If you live in the communist state of California, led by Gavin Newsom, Mr. No-Show Governor, you know, full-time podcaster, full-time author, full-time world traveler, and of course, Trump stalker and halftime Hannity stalker, you know, he does everything but show up for work and fill water hydrants with water or reservoirs with water. I mean, it is the greatest example of government incompetence and failure that this guy, you have predictable wildfires out in California. I lived in California 5 years. I know all about wildfires in Southern California. I know all about predictable Santa Ana winds. I've lived through them. And I remember, you know, after I moved out of Santa Barbara, I was the poorest person in town. I didn't have any money at that point in my life, not much. And I remember, you know, I went back at some point a couple of years later, and an entire neighborhood near the Santa Ynez Mountains, it was a wealthy neighborhood, was it Hope Ranch, I believe it was called, you know, had burned to the ground. These are predictable wildfires. Now, they don't practice, again, Gavin Newsom's, you know, communist state of California, where, you know, follow the science, let's put masks on kids. Let's keep kids out of in-person learning, except for his kids. They went to private school. You can't go to restaurants, but he can go. He's going hanging out at the French Laundry. But, and I mean, this guy's such a hypocrite. Now he's got the highest income taxes, sales taxes, gas taxes in the country. And he's still running massive billions and billions of dollars in deficits, in part because they're providing all these services to illegal immigrants. It's remarkable. The failure. Number one state, by the way, if you're looking for the number one state in poverty, that would be California. You're looking for the number one state in homelessness, that would be California. If you're looking for the biggest, largest mass exodus of wealthy people, well, Mark Zuckerberg, after they have this referendum in November, which would be retroactive to January, which would be a massive wealth tax, he left. Two of the co-founders of Google left. They now live in my free state of Florida. Elon Musk, say what you will about Elon, he's a pretty smart guy. Elon now lives in Austin, Texas. Don't blame him at all. And, you know, with it, they leave. You know, look at, for example, Ken Griffin. I don't know Ken Griffin. Ken Griffin, all I know is a successful, smart business guy. That's what I know about Ken Griffin. And he runs Citadel. And he had a very wealthy apartment, big penthouse, I guess, overlooking Central Park, Fifth Avenue, New York City, which has become an Adam Schiff hole in and of itself. And, you know, then what does Mamdani do? Zoran Marx's commie Mamdani goes and doxes this guy. Now, what people don't know is maybe you think this is a little strange, but if you're a billionaire, usually you have security concerns that the average person doesn't have. You know why? It happened to Steve Wynn. Steve Wynn's a friend of mine. I just recently did a podcast with him. And Steve Wynn had his daughter kidnapped. Why did he have his daughter kidnapped? Because he's wealthy. He didn't go to the FBI. He didn't go to the police. He paid it. He went to them after, and thank God it worked out. He got his daughter back. But he had to make a in-the-moment decision. Anyway, Newsom now apparently is lawyered up, and he hired, by the way, I know Abby Lowe. Abby Lowe was Hunter's attorney. And Abby Lowe is one of the real attorneys in Washington. I actually respect Abby Lowe. He represented Jared Kushner also. This guy is a real deal Washington attorney like mine. Anyway, and apparently his wife also has been hired in a private capacity. But Lowe, for years, has represented some of the highest profile figures in Washington, He's a great lawyer. Don't make any mistakes about it. He's a serious lawyer, and he's really good at what he does. Well, why did Gavin all of a sudden lawyer up? You have to ask yourself. By the way, little tip here. The U.S. is now sending dozens of refueling planes to Israel. Why do you think that might be? What do you think after the bombardment that Donald Trump and the beatdown Donald Trump has put on Iran, the last number? What do I know? I'm just a dumb talk show host. I don't know a thing. But curious minds want to know. Listen, we're all into health, wellness, fitness, nutrition, longevity. We're all thinking about it. But if you really think about it, aren't we kind of all guessing our way when it comes to health issues? What foods to eat, supplements, vitamins to take, so on and so forth. Look, the bottom line is God gave everybody a unique fingerprint. God gave you your own DNA. That lasts with you your whole life. However, you know, your body is constantly sending you messages.
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10: Casualties reported. I'm Paul Stevens, Fox News. The military, U.S., saying two U.S. service members were killed in action yesterday after an Iranian attack on a base in Jordan. Iran's supreme leader issuing a warning, telling the U.S. it will suffer, quote, unforgettable lessons, unquote, if the attacks continue. Lucas Tomlinson in Tel Aviv.
11: The Pentagon says 13 American service members, 10 soldiers, and 3 sailors have been wounded in action this week after continued Iranian attacks on Bahrain and Kuwait and Jordan. And Kuwait said a water desalination and power plant were hit by Iranian drones and missiles. About 90% of Kuwait's drinking water comes from this reverse osmosis process. Shipping traffic has slowed to a trickle in the strait in recent days. To highlight how dangerous it is to sail through the strait, U.S. warships have not attempted it in more than 2 months.
10: Meantime, Iran has also launched strikes against Qatar in recent days. In China, at least 8 people killed, 34 missing after a landslide in the southwestern part of the country. The collapse in Chongqing's Pengushi County buried more than 10 residential buildings after a heavy rain triggered tons of rock and soil to come down the mountainside. A Canadian woman in ICE custody after allegedly slapping a teen who was wearing pro-Trump memorabilia.
12: So the Department of Homeland Security has labeled Caitlin Tracy a maple leaf menace. On social media, DHS has shared video appearing to show Tracy slapping a girl at the Jersey Shore during 4th of July weekend. Fox News Digital obtained court documents explaining that the victim was with a group of friends wearing sweatpants with the words Trump and ICE when Tracy confronted and later hit the teen in the face and body. The court documents say that Tracy refused to identify herself after the violent encounter. So Tracy's husband told a local outlet that it was Tracy who was shoved and hit.
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0: This is the James Golden Show with James Golden, a.k.a. Bose Nerdly.
1: So first of all, Department of Homeland Security, we've identified 250,000 non-citizens registered to vote in just four states. Mind you, we have 46 other states. In just four states, we've identified 250,000 non-citizens registered to vote in California and Pennsylvania, New Jersey, and Nevada. We also worked with proactive states to identify 28,000 non-citizens on their voter rolls, plus 400,000 individuals that are still registered to vote that are deceased. Now, these 23 states, they proactively worked with us on the SAVE program. That's Georgia, Ohio, Tennessee, Texas, North Carolina, Idaho, Alabama, Missouri, Louisiana, Kansas, Arkansas, Wyoming, Montana, Iowa, Florida, South Dakota, Indiana, Arizona, South Carolina, Utah, Nebraska, Michigan, and my great home state of Oklahoma.
2: Welcome, my friends, to the Saturday edition of The Extravaganza. The Saturday morning extravaganza, your Saturday morning vibe. Right here, if you want to be part of the program this morning, 800-848-9222 is the number. 800-848-9222 is how you reach us. We have so much to discuss today. I'm looking forward to catching up with Princess Diana for the first time this week. And see what beautiful, wonderful analysis she has for us. The president's election speech is one of the things that I'm going to talk about today. I want to know if Princess is going to weigh in on that, too, because the Republicans are... We'll get to that. Also this week, Lindsey Graham passed. Any comments on that? Some people on the left, of course, acting out and being mean things. His sister, as many of you know, has been appointed to fill out the remainder of his term. He was up for re-election. That term ends in January of next year. In addition to that, we still have conflicts going on with Iran. Seven straight nights of the U.S. military, and some of the video from that has not been seen widely, but it is amazing what the United States military is doing in Iran. So a brief story that indicated that President Trump has said that the Iranians have called him looking to talk again. But, of course, talk. And it doesn't matter how much they say, they always apparently go back on their word. Other things are happening. World Cup finishes up this weekend. MetLife Stadium in New York, Jersey area. It's in New Jersey in the swamps over there. And air quality is an issue because of the over 140 fires that are burning in Canada. And by the way, there are some wildfires in the upper part of the United States as well, contributing to a blanket of smoke that has affected several states. Far out is Ohio, New York, some of the other states in the Northeast are experiencing air quality issues. Legionnaire's disease makes a comeback in New York. One person has perished from it, and it is on the Upper East Side, the cluster of it, which is extremely concerning for people that live there, primarily water cooler, water towers, where the infectious bacteria is coming from. So there's a lot, and a lot more that I haven't even got to in this brief description of what could be on the plate for today. Again, the number is 800-848-9222. Let's begin, ladies and gentlemen, with some of the stories that are published this morning. In The Hill, you will find a story Sean Spicer, White House, former White House press secretary for Donald Trump in the first administration, has acknowledged negative reactions from some in the Republican Party to President Trump's Thursday night speech about election security, and said Trump should have presented more of a path forward. I saw a lot of negative comments from the MAGA faithful saying, what else can we be doing? What else are we doing? He said on News Nation. And I just want to make it clear, I'm not being critical of Sean Spicer for reporting this, but what I am going to be critical of is the Republican Party. Here's another one, and that headline, Trump's election claims land with a whimper among Republicans. Here's a quote from that story. If it were meant to influence people like me, it didn't get me there. That's from Senator Lisa Murkowski, an Alaska Republican who has publicly opposed the measure. Now, just for S and giggles, many of you know that, there's a story that I haven't even talked about in Alaska, but I've seen it. The Democrats have put up a candidate, no political background, but he has the same name as Republican. So to confuse voters, one court ruled can't do that, but of course court ruled, well, yes, you can. This is the kind of trickery that Democrats have been using on, not this particular brand of tactic, but overall the kind of trickery that Democrats have been using to gain unfair advantage in elections for ages. And this is happening in Alaska, yet Lisa Murkowski sees no need to make elections safer. She doesn't support the SAVE Act. And so people are blaming Trump on this speech when, to me, it is misguided. The focus should be on Republicans who refuse to acknowledge what is actually happening with our elections. Wall Street Journal, the SAVE America Act backfire. And it goes on. Washington Post, critical. All of the mainstream press, critical. I'm not going to detail all of it because I want to get to the point. The Democrat Party has been stacking elections, American elections, in their favor for decades, unchallenged by Republicans. It has taken one president, Donald Trump, to actually confront the Democrats on multiple fronts. And instead of the Republican Party coalescing around this and understanding the threat, what we get are people like Murkowski, like Tom Tillis. What we get are the mainstream press, even those that are supposedly objective. I mean, you can forget about those like ABC Television Network and NBC Television Network, who didn't even bother to air a speech that the president announced was going to happen on public airwaves. The airwaves of NBC Television Network and ABC Television Network do not belong to those networks. They belong to the American people. Unlike CNN, which is a cable outlet and doesn't fall under the same FCC structure. But for Republicans to not understand what it has taken place is and be full-throated and full-hearted behind the president is nothing short of disgraceful. I'm just going to list for you a few bullet points, and then when we get back from our first break, I want to go through them. Reasons why Americans' elections are not run properly, unfair, and perhaps in not just security. Begin with the census and how illegal immigrants in the Democrat Party have rigged the number of congressional seats they have from the census. Redistricting. Until this term, Democrats had a concerted effort to redistrict in their favor, led by Obama and Eric Holder, is where it started. Finally been addressed by Donald Trump. Republicans should be backing it full-throated. The voter rolls. There have been no, there is no requirement for audits of the voter rolls in the, in law, even though federal elections and the states have power over elections according to the Constitution. But there's no check and balances from the federal government. Congress could rectify that. They haven't. So you have voter rolls that have been questionable for decades. We've all known the jokes about dead people voting. It's happened since the 1960s in Chicago, Cook County. That's what got John Kennedy in office. We know that. Then you have the schemes that Democrats have come up with, like ranked choice voting, jungle primaries, and everything that gives Democrat Party the advantage. Then you have the big motor voter scam, which anybody can just walk in. In some cases, you don't have to be a citizen to get a driver's license, but then they go with you and voters again. No, with voting registration. Same day registration and voting with the assurances somehow that it's going to be vetted. Scam. So, such a potential for scammery. Then you have ballot harvesting, which is an open scam that the Democrats use. You have these endless election cycles where you have a month instead of an election day, and they're not settled until after the election, till people get a chance to see how many votes are needed. You have the judicial review that comes, and when you have elected Democrats serving with judicial review, you get things like in Pennsylvania and New Jersey and Washington State, where Democrat judges openly act as activists for their party and ignore, in the case of Pennsylvania, what the legislature has written as elected law. And they did the same in New Jersey. Real ID supposedly is a scam, which is supposed to be used. People, real ID is not real ID because it doesn't even indicate whether a person's a citizen or not. This is a problem that even transcends elections. And then you have this issue of birthright citizenship, which is an interesting way long-term adversaries of the United States can harm the electoral process of the United States with a concerted plan. And don't tell me that China hasn't been doing it as a strategy. Long-term strategy or by happenstance, still. What China has done and what we see being done, by the way, with Latin American birthright citizenship also means elections implications. Those are just a few. Anyway, we got to take a quick break here. James Golden, Snurley with you here. It is Saturday morning extravaganza. Your calls are welcomed. 800-848-9222 is how you reach us. Tomorrow is the anniversary of New York State declaring a statewide day for Billy Joel, Billy Joel Day. This took place after, in 2018, after Billy Joel became the first artist in history to appear at New York's Madison Square Garden over 100 times. A residency at Madison Square Garden. He started it in 2014. It was so successful for Billy Joel. James Golden, Saturday morning extravaganza. 800-848-9222 is how you reach us. Keep it right here.

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0: James Golden Show. Four words that mean business. With James Golden, a.k.a. Bo Snerdly.
14: Joining us now to discuss this and more, the veteran Democratic strategist James Carville. James, thanks so much for joining us. How would you advise members of your Democratic Party to handle President Trump's speech last night and rebut the work of his administration as we get into the full swing of the midterm election season, the midterm elections coming up in November?
15: I would advise them to attack CNN, attack ABC, attack NBC, attack MS Now, because they didn't air the speech. And I think the President of the United States acting loonier than a toon is newsworthy. I don't think we should have hidden that from the American people. I think there should have been blanket coverage of it. He's literally off his rocker. And there's There's no other way to describe this.
14: So you think we should have given him more publicity? Is that what you're saying?
15: Absolutely saying that. I'm absolutely saying that. I think the decision not to air that speech by CNN and other networks is not being what's really newsworthy, and that this guy's, he's gone. He was advised by his own staff in a story that I read up. It was in Daily Beast and Politico that don't be crazy. When you got to advise the president of the United States not to be crazy, of course, he didn't take that advice for sure. But this is very newsworthy, I think. I do think, Wolf. And I think the more people see this, the more they'll understand that. And I really do. I believe that.
14: Interesting analysis. We did air a lot of the newsy excerpts from the speech, and then we had full analysis and fact-checking going on. Let me play.
16: James, what do you do? Attack CNN. That's what they need to do. Walked right into that one, did you, Wolf? James Golden Sterling with you here. It is the birthday today of Glenn Hughes from the Village People. Heavenly birthday for him. He passed away in 2001. But one of the original Village People. Born in 1950. James Golden, Snerdly with you here Saturday morning extravaganza.

0: One of the greatest lines ever from Serpent Head. Of course, his analysis that Trump is off his rocker is just typical, but I think it was even interesting that he should have aired the speech. Now, in just a few minutes, the census thing I've discussed many times. I'm not going to go through a lot, through all of that to say, but to say, look, this is just a fact of life. The number of congressional districts depends on the population. Democrats have added 11 million people just in the Biden administration here illegally, on top of 20 million that are here. So we have 30 million people in the country illegally that are contributing to the number of seats that Democrats have. Elections have consequences. That's unfair to the American citizen. It suppresses their vote. Yeah, redistricting. Democrats have had the edge in redistricting for decades. Donald Trump's first president to actually go after what the Democrats have done, period. These voter rolls, that is a whole issue that we could spend ages with. You heard Mark Wayne Mullen, the number of dead people still on the roll. It is just unconscionable what is happening with that. So what you have, ladies and gentlemen, is just a system that has been corrupt for years. And what we have is one president that has decided to stand up. It is disgraceful that the Republican Party as a whole has not gone full-throated on fixing what we all know is a corrupt election system. They have left Donald Trump out to dry. And now some of them are actually complaining the speech didn't deliver enough. They haven't delivered at all. James Golden Snerdley here. Keep it right here.
1: 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Unpacking travel. Here's Yana Derulis.
2: Part of Virginia's historic triangle alongside Williamsburg, Jamestown was the first permanent English settlement in 1607. And Yorktown was the site of the last major battle of the Revolution in 1781. You can trace the full arc of American history in a single day. Colonial Williamsburg turns 100 in 2026 with special programming including declaration readings and sessions with costumed interpreters playing Thomas Jefferson.
1: Celebrating 250 years of America, highlighting moments in history. Here's Jake Novak.
3: April 28, 1905. Pennsylvania grants a charter to the Hershey Trust Company. You know all about the chocolate empire, but the trust is also an investment giant with current assets totaling almost $20 billion. But here's the best part. Hershey's is controlled by the Milton Hershey School. The school's control of the company has kept Hershey's from being swallowed up by mergers for years. And Hershey's remains an entirely American company and an American...
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6: This is a Fox News alert. U.S. troops killed in action. I'm Carmen Roberts. U.S. Central Command announces that two U.S. service members were killed in action yesterday during Iranian attacks on a U.S. base in Jordan, and that another U.S. service member is missing. Fox's Lucas Tomlinson reports on the fighting. He's in Tel Aviv.
7: Four American service members were wounded. They were transferred to Jordanian hospitals and have since been discharged. This all coming after at least two intermediate-range ballistic missiles fired from Iran hit a base in Jordan not long after U.S. Air Force personnel had arrived, part of President Trump's reinforcements. It is the first American casualties in months since those six U.S. Army personnel were killed in the early days of the war in the attack on Kuwait.
6: Iran issued a chilling warning today, telling people that they should stay away from U.S. military bases in the Gulf. And this is after the U.S. carried out a seventh straight night of attacks on Iran. And Iran has been retaliating with those strikes on U.S. military bases in the Gulf region. In Russia, Ukrainian drone strikes overnight killed at least nine people and injured more than 60. Ukraine says it attacked logistics facilities and an oil depot that supports Russia's war effort. Moscow says it shut down hundreds of drones. The U.S. continues to feel the effects of Canadian wildfires, and that smoke is causing problems in Minnesota, the upper Midwest, Great Lakes, Northeast, and parts of New England. And Ontario Premier Doug Ford says that Massachusetts governor has offered support.
8: Offered any assistance. I said, yes, we'll take whatever you can get. She couldn't provide the water bombers, but even fire personnel. So we're waiting to hear back. And I talked to Governor Walz.
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0: The James Golden Show. It's politics, but theater of the mind with James Golden, a.k.a. Bose Nerdly.
1: A customer is a real thing. A customer at the Olive Garden was setting a question to Olive Garden management asking if they all you can eat summer pass could be shared with their family members. And the Olive Garden corporate replied and they said, no, your card has a barcode that you that relates solely to you, and you must present a photo ID with your all you can eat pasta pass in order to access all you can eat pasta. So we've reached the point as a society where access to fettuccine at Olive Garden is vastly more secure than deciding who is commander in chief of the country.
2: Pretty amazing. That was Stephen Miller.
3: I read the news today, oh boy.
2: James Golden here. It's a Saturday morning extravaganza. Your Saturday morning vibe. We have people on the phones who want to get to some phone calls. And I want to hold on to some of this election news, the election stuff. We have people on the phones who want to talk about it. I want to get to it. There are some other things I would like to get to today. We have one very, very long cut that I'm just looking for the right place to put it because it runs almost 8 minutes. That's almost unprecedented for a cut that we play. But it is so worth it. This week, Todd Blanche, confirmation hearings as the new attorney general got underway. It was acrimonious, to say the least, with certain Democrats. He handled himself extremely well. But there was one point in this that has not received a lot of attention. The Democrats brought on a witness to testify against the confirmation of Todd Blanche. That witness name is Elizabeth Oyer. She was Joe Biden's, well, she was a DOJ lawyer under Joe Biden, but she's the one that handled pardons. And Josh Hawley went after her in a way that I have rarely heard Republicans really zero in on an issue. In fact, I'm looking at the clock. Those of you on hold, please be patient. I'm going to grab some calls. But I'm going to get this now because I don't think we're going to have another chance to do it. We'll play as much of

0: have been recognized as grounds for clemency. And you went on to recommend in that memo and a series of other memos that are now recorded and public record that the President of the United States grant clemency to murderers, rapists, and the most horrible offenders, all of them clear death row completely out. I'm amazed you've been called here today. I'm absolutely amazed by it. But let's just talk about the people who you recommended. You talk about honoring victims. The people who you recommended get clemency and live at the expense and sufferance of taxpayers for the rest of their lives. Let's start with Dylann Roof. Dylann was a neo-Nazi who murdered 9 African-American worshipers at a Bible study in Charleston, South Carolina, 2015. Do you remember this case?
1: I do remember it very well.
0: I would hope you did. Here's his victims. You want to look at them? There they are. 9 of them at a Bible study in a church. Killed in cold blood. The DOJ knew from day one that he had decided, I'm going to quote from the prosecutors, decided to attack African-Americans because of their race. He further decided to attack African-American worshipers in a black church in order to make his attack more notorious. More notorious. And yet you recommended that he be granted clemency, live at the expense of taxpayers for the rest of his life, substitute your judgment for that of the American judicial system. Do you stand by that recommendation today?
1: Sir, I'm not going to comment on the recommendations that I made, but I can tell you that Mr. Roof is going to die in prison as...
0: He's going to live in prison for a very long time because of you, because of your recommendations. And here's what you said in your memo of October 30th, 2024. You said that actually Roof is not a compelling candidate for clemency, but you recommended it anyway. Why? Because he suffered from anxiety. You said, right? He suffered
2: Amazing.
0: From anxiety. Did it ever occur to you that maybe the family of his victims might suffer a little bit of anxiety because he marched into their church and murdered them in cold blood because he was an incredible racist and he wanted to get on TV?
1: Sir.
0: Do you regret it?
1: I'm not going to comment on the record.
0: Do you regret it?
1: That I made to the
0: president. Let's talk about Robert Bowers, a man who regularly spews such vile hatred of Jews. It's unlike anything I've ever seen. He barged into a Pittsburgh synagogue in 2018, and he shot everybody he could find, killing 11 innocent people who were there to worship. A federal jury in Pittsburgh unanimously recommended the death sentence after finding him guilty on 63 counts. Here they are. They're his victims. Take a good look. You recommended clemency for this person who went in and killed these people just because they're Jews. He killed, the other guy killed people just because they're black. This guy killed people just because they're Jews. A jury recommended that he be sentenced to death, and you substituted your judgment for theirs, and now he's going to live. Are you proud of that?
1: Sir, what I... am proud of is the fact that I took my job as pardon attorney extremely seriously.
0: Apparently not seriously enough. You certainly didn't take the victims seriously. Then there's Jorge Avila Torres,
2: Boom.
0: Who wasn't just a murderer. He was a serial killer and a rapist.
1: Sir, you're
0: here is who he assaulted and killed. He sexually assaulted and killed 8-year-old Laura Hobbs.
2: Unbelievable.
0: And 9-year-old Crystal Tobias in a Chicago suburb in 2005. And then 4 years after that, he committed another murder. He slaughtered a fellow service member, Navy Petty Officer Amanda Snell, in 2009 while she was in her barracks. That's what he did. And you recommended clemency for this individual, and now he'll live his life at the expense of taxpayers because you substituted your judgment for that of the American judicial system, jury, judges, the whole lot, and yet you're here to tell us that you're somehow a victim? I don't think so, Ms. Oyer. I think your judgment is astoundingly terrible. I'm amazed that this side of the aisle has called you, and I just ask my friends on this side of the aisle, do you agree with this? Is this what you want? Do you want these people to be pardoned and live at the expense of taxpayers for their whole lives? Do you want to excuse the murders of African-American churchgoers?
2: Do you
0: want
2: to
0: excuse the murders of Jews in their synagogues? Do you want to excuse the murders of these children? Because that's what she did, and now she's online hawking products to try to make money off of it. I see you've got your own website where you put your face on baseball caps and mugs, thelawyeroyer.com. You're trying to make money on this?
1: Sir,
0: this is unbelievable, Ms. Oyer, and yet you say you're a victim? These are the victims, and you helped victimize them. And what you're doing is wrong. I hope every member

0: on this side of the aisle will repudiate what you have done and what you stand for. Thank you, Mr. Chairman.
1: Sir, I assume that your questions directed at me were rhetorical and that you're giving
0: They're not rhetorical at all. I asked you to respond and you said you wouldn't. So what I did is I read to you what you have said. I quoted verbatim. And I'm happy to keep doing it. In fact, I'd ask now, Mr. Chairman, that this report, Restoring and Strengthening the Federal Death Penalty Report, be entered into the record. It contains information regarding Ms. Oyer, her recommendations.
2: All right, that's enough. That's enough. She had a little brief retort there, but now we're, folks, this is what happened during the Joe Biden administration. I thought it was worth it to hear that. You hear Dylann Roof, and remember the story. You hear the story of the murderer of not just black people, of Jews, of children, rapes of children, murders of children, the most heinous crimes imaginable. And this woman, and by the way, she was quite sanctimonious with her appearance, in my opinion, sanctimoniously sitting throughout this whole thing as if looking down on it. How dare you question me? This woman was Joe Biden's pardon attorney at the DOJ. And what she wants, clear out death row. Give them all a pass. And when she's called to account for it, she sits there with a smug, sanctimonious look. This is who the Democrats were. We have people on the phones. We want to talk about other things. By the way, I heard from Adam twice this week. Adam sent me an email about how happy he was the day that Jean Carroll, whatever her name is, got the $5 million that was, he thought it was simply glorious in the lawsuit with Trump, Jean, whatever her name is. Adam was ecstatic over that. So maybe we'll hear from Adam today. He sends me emails during the week. I love them. And he sends me links. Anyway, let's find out what people want to speak about on the telephones. We're going to begin with our friend in Yonkers, New York, Teddy, who is calling. Good morning, Teddy. How are you?
3: Good morning, James. James, I've already said to other people, Dominic, I've given up on the Democratic Party because of what happened with the Democratic Socialists. But they're disgusting. Unless they change, hopefully that the candidate in Michigan against Al Saeed, she's winning from what I read in the paper yesterday. Okay, and let's hope that comes to fruition. Okay, now, on the other hand, I have withdrawn from the Democratic Party. That does not mean, I want to make it perfectly clear, that yes, I support everything that Donald Trump is doing. I do support his going into Iran. But I wish and a lot of people would have stopped already with the damn elections. There was no outright fraud in the election in 20. It's called...
2: How do you know? Teddy, seriously, you got to let me finish. My name's James. We don't all sound alike or look alike. I'm James. Teddy, I just want to ask you one question, though, because we're having a conversation. How do you know there wasn't fraud?
3: Oh, James, here we go again with you.
2: No, I'm asking a simple question. I don't even talk about fraud in the 2020 election that much. I'm just asking you how you know.
3: The attorney general in Georgia, who's a Republican, when they went through it, he said...
2: Okay, so if that's how you know, then that's how you know. Because you believe the attorney general in Georgia, there was no fraud in Georgia. That doesn't say the rest of the election. Let me ask you a question. Teddy, you know history. I know history. Let's go way back even further than that. In the 1960 elections, when John Kennedy was elected, it has now been well documented by history that there was fraud in Illinois, in Cook County, Illinois. Do you dispute that? I'm just asking.
3: I don't recall hearing about that, James. It's the first time.
2: You don't?
3: No, I haven't.
2: Okay, well, I'm just going to ask you to look into it. That's all. And let me just say to you, things have gotten worse with the voter rolls since then. That's all I'm going to say. Look, I'm not trying to convince you. Teddy, you're doing a great job by yourself. You've quit the Democrats. I don't want to argue with you and get you all upset. I think you're doing a great job on your own. You're coming to it on your own. And I congratulate you. I'm just going to say this to you. You have to examine very closely how it is that we come. And this is for me, too. Why do I think what I think? And one of the things when it comes to elections, what are we told and who is telling us? Who is telling us that everything is cool? Who's telling us nothing to see here? Who's emphasizing nothing to see here? And then weigh that against the facts. And the facts are that voter rolls are not clean. The facts are they're not audited. The facts are we have 30 million people in the country that impact elections that are here illegally. Those are facts. You can't argue with that if you do the research. We have facts on what these same-day registration and ballot harvesting and all these schemes are. That's all. I'm not trying to get into a whole picking anything about voting machines and this and that. That's a whole other thing. I just want you to look at the facts. That's all. Is anything wrong with that, Teddy?
3: A fact is a fact. Let me just make a statement without you interrupting me. It's called, when Trump wins the election, when Republicans win, no one complains about fraud. But it's called heads, Republicans win, tails, Democrats lose. That's what it's called. And I'm not defending the Democrats. I left them. Okay?
2: Okay.
3: But you can't have it both ways.
2: All right, Teddy, let me just say this. I let you say, and because we got to go to a break, but let me just say this. Your criticism that you just said is actually wrong. When Trump won, Democrats said he was an illegal president. You had John Lewis that said he was illegitimate. Hillary Clinton, involved in the Russia hoax, said he was illegitimate. You have other people that dispute the election. Here's what happens. When Democrats complain that there's fraud, the news media doesn't care, and they don't report it as being something wrong. That's what really happens. Both sides have said that the elections were fraudulent. Those are the facts. I got to go to a break, Teddy. I love you, and thank you, Teddy. And you're coming along, Teddy. I'm so proud of you. Teddy has left the Democrat Party, ladies and gentlemen. Progress is being made. And 1975 was the year. This weekend, it was actually the yesterday's date and today. Bob Marley and the Wailers were at the Lyceum Theater in London. The show was recorded, and this song is from one of those dates at the Lyceum Theater, this version of No Woman, No Cry, the live version, which has become an iconic rendition of Bob Marley's, one of Bob Marley's most famous and treasured works. And the Wailers, of course. The I Trees in the background. I Trees. James Golden, it's nearly 800-848-9222. Good friends we have. Good friends we've lost along the way. But we're still here with you, my friends.
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2: President Trump has signed an executive order backing regenerative farming as a health priority, directing federal agencies to investigate links between farming, chemicals, and chronic disease. 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
6: This is a Fox News alert. U.S. troops killed in action. I'm Carmen Roberts. U.S. Central Command announces that two U.S. service members were killed in action yesterday during Iranian attacks on a U.S. base in Jordan, and that another U.S. service member is missing. Fox's Lucas Tomlinson reports on the fighting. He's in Tel Aviv.
7: Four American service members were wounded. They were transferred to Jordanian hospitals and have since been discharged. This all coming after at least two intermediate-range ballistic missiles fired from Iran hit a base in Jordan not long after U.S. Air Force personnel had arrived, part of President Trump's reinforcements. It is the first American casualties in months since those six U.S. Army personnel were killed in the early days of the war in the attack on Kuwait.
6: Iran issued a chilling warning today, telling people that they should stay away from U.S. military bases in the Gulf. And this is after the U.S. carried out a seventh straight night of attacks on Iran. And Iran has been retaliating with those strikes on U.S. military bases in the Gulf region. In Russia, Ukrainian drone strikes overnight killed at least nine people and injured more than 60. Ukraine says it attacked logistics facilities and an oil depot that supports Russia's war effort. Moscow says it shot down hundreds of drones. The U.S. continues to feel the effects of Canadian wildfires, and that smoke is causing problems in Minnesota, the upper Midwest, Great Lakes, Northeast, and parts of New England. And Ontario Premier Doug Ford says that Massachusetts governor has offered support.
8: Offered any assistance. I said, yes, we'll take whatever you can get. She couldn't provide the water bombers, but even fire personnel. So we're waiting to hear back. And I talked to Governor Walz.
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0: This is the James Golden Show with James Golden, a.k.a. 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
1: Welcome, my friends. Our number duo is now underway here at our Saturday morning extravaganza. If you want to be part of the program today, 800-848-9222 is how you reach us. 800-848-9222. Later on in the program, Princess Diana and I are going to catch up with each other. Phone lines are full right now, but just hang in there. This hour, I want to begin with a series of audio bites. We're going to grab some calls as quickly as we can, but I want to get some of these things we have in today and not leave them on, as they say, in the cutting room floor. So we are going to begin with 17, Rod, and I'll explain some of these cuts as we go along. Cut 17, please.
2: I hope that this shares with people who are incarcerated here on Rikers that they too are a part of New York City. The World Cup has been a magical moment for the entire city. These are New Yorkers, and they will be New Yorkers when they get out of Rikers. They're New Yorkers today, and I wanted to make sure that we can celebrate this moment together.
1: That, of course, Mayor Mondami from New York. Mayor Mondami sitting in Rikers Island watching the World Cup with convicts. Or those that are accused of crimes. He wants them to know that they are New Yorkers too. There were news reports that one of the people he was sitting with committed a heinous, heinous crime. That did not matter to me. And I can't verify that. I saw reports of it on social media, so I won't go into too many details. But this is how the mayor of New York wanted to spend his World Cup time. Of course, tomorrow is the World Cup. It worked out exactly as I hoped it would as it became apparent that the United States was out of it. We have Spain, the colonial power, the colonists that enslaved so many people. Spain, where if you look in history, the Inquisition, the Spanish Inquisition, oh my goodness. And you look further in history, you have the European power, Spain, the colonizers, playing against the colonized. You have Argentina, whose people were oppressed under Spanish rule. People that were living in harmony with nature, the indigenous people of Argentina, crushed under the boot of the Spanish conquistadors. And now, all of these centuries later, the conquered people, the Argentinians, have the chance to defeat their oppressors in the World Cup tomorrow. So, and Donald Trump will be there. And that, my friends, is classic. They're already complaining about Trump and FIFA. Okay, but now let's go to next soundbite, cut 42. Ladies and gentlemen,
3: I guess the question I would ask is, did that make us any safer? Did that make the children that are left behind any more stable? Did it improve the idea that we can't all be judged by our worst day? And I want to be very clear, these are horrific crimes.
1: That is Tim Walz, ladies and gentlemen, who thankfully is going to be out of politics, at least for the time being soon, defending his pardon of a child rapist. A man from Thailand who raped a child repeatedly for years, said it was no big deal, part of the culture, raping young children, part of the culture where he came from. Tim Walz, the Supreme Court Democrat justice out there in Minnesota, and the Attorney General Keith Ellison pardoned this guy to try to keep him from being deported. He was deported. Marco Rubio revoked his citizenship, deported him, and Tim Walz still moaning about the fact that they did it. Does it make this place safer to get rid of the child rapist? The answer, Tim, is yes. It does. Let's move on. Ladies and gentlemen, Cut 13, the wife of Gavin the Great, was on PMS Now. Here she is.
4: But is it true that this investigation started during the Biden administration?
5: I don't know the details. I do know that Trump was coming after my husband when Biden was president and Biden was running for the presidency, and I thought it was ironic. This is a fishing expedition, and I think what you're saying is that it's just been going on for a long time. My husband is Trump's most outspoken critic.
1: That's the Miss Bright. That's the First Lady of California, Kate. Jennifer Sip, who is accused, by the way, they're investigating the money, how the money flows, millions of dollars flowing through her. And so now, and yes, it started under Biden. And she doesn't know that. She claims not to. Is it true that this investigation started under Joe Biden? I don't know. But Trump, I don't know. Trump did it. The Republicans. Is it true the investigation started under Joe Biden? I don't know. Jennifer Siebel Newsom. By the way, there's a story about her husband. Let me just do the story now before I get back to this, because I can't do it otherwise, since we are in Newsom land right now. Here's a story today in the San Francisco Gate this morning. California, done with idle threats. After years of serious warning, Governor Gavin Newsom filed a lawsuit against five cities in California on Thursday for not supplying housing plans that comply with California's housing laws. So what the hell does this mean? Let me give you the long and short of it. Five cities, including Half Moon Bay in California, have been sued for failing to take action to build houses, the city, to build houses for elderly farm workers. Now, translate that. What does that mean? Elderly farm workers? It means elderly, well. And in March of this year, the California warned the town and 14 other communities that they were at risk of getting sued for not meeting the needs of their residents. Not meeting the needs of their residents. You go throughout LA, you see homeless people galore on the street. Newsom hasn't sued LA for not meeting the needs of their residents. If that's going to be the standard for suing a city, you have not met the needs of your residents. If that's the standard for a lawsuit, then let's extrapolate on that. The citizens should be suing California for not meeting the needs of their residents by allowing criminals to roam the streets, by allowing the homeless to roam the streets, for the illegal alien invasion, which has hampered their life, for the gas prices that they continue to get played with. Anyway, and the city's protesting and said, look, we've been trying to come up with a plan, blah, blah, blah. But Newsom is suing, and he picked out Half Moon Bay. Now, when I read Half Moon Bay, I was like, wait a minute. I know that city, Half Moon Bay. Rush talked about Half Moon Bay years ago. Yes, indeed, he did. And I went back and found out. I remembered. My memory was correct. In late October 1994, Rush did a segment on the radio and TV about Half Moon Bay, California. The principal of a high school there, superintendent, had proposed a district-wide ban on kids doing homework, eliminating nightly homework. The reason was that they said low-income and non-English-speaking families were at a severe disadvantage because their parents might not have the time, the resources, or language skills to assist them with homework. So let's just get rid of homework for everybody. Rush talked about it, called it the dumbing down of America, and it went viral. Back in those days, we didn't use the word viral, but it went viral. All of a sudden, the Los Angeles Times, the New York Times covered the story, and the school district started getting so many calls from all over the world, they started calling the place, instead of Half Moon, they call it Half Baked California. They dropped the elimination of homework as a ban. They dropped it. They said, forget it. That was the power of Rush. It was an obscure story. He talked about it on his radio show, TV show, and the national media picked it up. People from all over the world reacted to it and shut it down. Pretty amazing. James Golden, Snurly with you here, Saturday morning extravaganza. Oh, yes, pick up your pieces. The Scottish have a little bit of music here for us. Scottish band, of course, average white band. 800-848-9222 is how you reach us. If you want to be part of our Saturday morning extravaganza, birthday today for Alan Gorey, who's kicking it on the bass here with the Average White Band. Back in 1975, this was at number one. Here in the United States, went to number six across the pond. Did better in the States than it did in the UK. James Golden, Snurly with you here, 800-848-9222. Don't go away.
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6: At the moment, there's no official release date for Rihanna's ninth studio album, affectionately being referred to as R9. But Rihanna has confirmed she's working on something. When's it out? When it's ready. And she won't give a timeline. In February, she posted a video of herself in the studio and told Entertainment Tonight,
7: "They're really, we're never getting an album yet. I'm here."
0: This is the Red Apple Entertainment Report. This is the update on real estate with Suzanne Miller of the Miller Report.
8: 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Never been against the United States. 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
0: 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Avoid traffic jams like a ninja. 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

0: James Golden Show. Four words that mean business. 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
1: As we continue here on the Saturday Morning Extravaganza, your calls are coming up. Let's quickly hit another audio bite for you, ladies and gentlemen. 26, the Chancellor of UC San Francisco, Sam Hogwood, testifying under oath in Congress this week.
2: Of course, the vast majority of pregnancies are in women, and I have absolutely no problem with using the word pregnant women. I use it myself.
3: Has a non-biological woman ever had a baby?
2: A transgender person can.
3: That's not a biological woman. Has a non-biological woman ever had a baby?
2: Let me reiterate.
3: It's ridiculous.
1: It's ridiculous is right. Right. A non-biological woman cannot have a baby. But this is the chancellor of the school saying that he, most of the time, the vast majority of people are women, are biological women. California. Let's continue with California. Cut 27. Two young ladies, my friends, interviewed about their experiences at California schools. Go ahead.
4: We weren't allowed to wear this shirt at practice.
5: The girls wore shirts that they're wearing right now that the front says Save Girls Sports. And then on the back of the shirt, it says it's common sense. XX does not equal XY. And so the girls wore these shirts to a cross-country practice. And the same athletic director that had displaced Taylor on the girls' varsity team told the girls that they needed to remove their shirts or hide the messaging on their shirts. And when the girls very respectfully asked, why do we need to change our shirts? What's wrong with the messages? The athletic director told the girls that their shirts, the messages on their shirts created a hostile environment. And the girls, again, very respectfully asked, what does that mean? What do you mean that our shirts create a hostile environment? And the athletic director told the girls that it would be the messages on their shirts would be the same thing as wearing a swastika in front of a Jewish student.
4: Personally, it hurt me like really bad.
1: That's it. Save Girls Sports in California. The athletic director says that message, Save Girls Sports, is like wearing a swastika in front of Jewish people. This is California. Let us turn to the world of social media. I played this one during the week. It's still one of my favorite cuts. A woman, a social media woman, discussing a car repair. Ladies and gentlemen, those of you that know car repairs will understand exactly what this is. If you don't, I can't help you. Cut 28.
6: Y'all, I'm so hot and aggravated right now. I'm up here trying to get my damn brakes rotated. This lady talking about they only rotate tires. Ma'am, the brakes are a part of the tires. She talking about, no, it's a separate service. I said, okay, well, how much is it to rotate the tire? She's talking about $250. Two what? That's half hell. For you to tell me that the brakes aren't included when the brakes are built into the tire. Like, I'm confused. She's talking about, no, ma'am, that's a separate service. We just replace the brakes. I don't need the brakes replaced because they're not bad. They just squeaking a little bit. I just need to take the ones that's on the front and move them to the back along with the tires. She's talking about, no, ma'am, you don't even have the same brakes on the front and the back. So somebody done already messed my car up because I got two different type of brakes on my car. The front brakes is not even the same as the back brakes. So somebody already done read. Like, I'm over here putting my life on the line even driving this car right now. Somebody finna do something. So I said, well, I just need all my brakes changed in at this point because clearly this is dangerous.
1: I need to get my brakes on. I'm sorry. I need to get my brakes rotated. Wait a minute. She's telling me I got two different kind of brakes on the car. Somebody done messed up my car. I got two. ladies and gentlemen, if you happen to have a spouse, ladies and gentlemen, and I don't mean to be sexist here. So I'll just, if you have a spouse, regardless of what gender they are, if you have a spouse who doesn't understand what they just heard, Please explain it to them. Please explain. Why are you laughing at that? Please explain to them why you found that humorous. If, by the way, you agree with this woman and you think that she made perfect sense, please don't ever take your car to the mechanic yourself. Please let someone else take your car in for servicing when it needs servicing. Please. Your phone calls are coming up on this. I need to get my brakes rotated. 800-848-9222 is how you reach us. I got two different kind of brakes. 800-848-9222 is how you reach us. And the Democrats wanted to eliminate homework. They eliminated shop. And people don't know. Anyway, 800-848-9222 is how you reach us on this, the Saturday Morning Extravaganza. Keep it right here. Don't go away.
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0: This is Moving America. Here's Jake Novak.
8: Another unexpected shot in the arm for the EV market. A new report shows that most electric vehicle batteries keep 95% of their range even after 5 years on the road. That's a lot better than even the most pro-EV industry groups expected. This news and the still elevated gas prices should help EV sales at least continue their recent modest rebound after they crashed when federal tax credits expired last fall. With Moving America,
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11: Casualties reported. I'm Paul Stevens, Fox News. The military, U.S., saying two U.S. service members were killed in action yesterday after an Iranian attack on a base in Jordan. Iran's supreme leader issuing a warning, telling the U.S. it will suffer, quote, unforgettable lessons, unquote, if the attacks continue. Lucas Tomlinson in Tel Aviv.
12: The Pentagon says 13 American service members, 10 soldiers, and 3 sailors have been wounded in action this week after continued Iranian attacks on Bahrain and Kuwait and Jordan. And Kuwait said a water desalination and power plant were hit by Iranian drones and missiles. About 90% of Kuwait's drinking water comes from this reverse osmosis process. Shipping traffic has slowed to a trickle in the strait in recent days. To highlight how dangerous it is to sail through the strait, U.S. warships have not attempted it in more than 2 months.
11: Meantime, Iran has also launched strikes against Qatar in recent days. In China, at least 8 people killed, 34 missing after a landslide in the southwestern part of the country. The collapse in Chongqing's Pengushi County buried more than 10 residential buildings after a heavy rain triggered tons of rock and soil to come down the mountainside. A Canadian woman in ICE custody after allegedly slapping a teen who was wearing pro-Trump memorabilia.
13: The Department of Homeland Security has labeled Caitlin Tracy a maple leaf menace. On social media, DHS has shared video appearing to show Tracy slapping a girl at the Jersey Shore during 4th of July weekend. Fox News Digital obtained court documents explaining that the victim was with a group of friends wearing sweatpants with the words Trump and ICE when Tracy confronted and later hit the teen in the face and body. The court documents say that Tracy refused to identify herself after the violent encounter. So Tracy's husband told a local outlet that it was Tracy who was shoved and hit.
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0: The James Golden Show. It's politics, but theater of the mind. With James Golden, a.k.a. Bo Snerdly.
1: That's right, turn it up. That's one of the best opening licks of a song ever. As soon as you hear it, you know what it is, you know who it is. Tomorrow is the birthday. Heavenly birthday for Alan Collins. Guitarist. With Lynyrd Skynyrd. This one went to number eight. But you know what? This is like a number eight, number one song. Meaning, it may have only gone to number eight there, but everybody knows this song like it was the number one song decades, decades, decades later. Sweet Home Alabama. Alan Collins passed away in 1990. He was paralyzed in a car crash in 1986. In 1990, he passed away from pneumonia, which was a complication of that car crash. The music lives on, my friends. Guitarist from Lynyrd Skynyrd, Alan Collins. Heavenly birthday this weekend. James Golden, Sterling, we're going to head back to the telephones. Ronnie is calling us from California. Hi, Ronnie.
22: Hey, Bo. How are you?
1: I'm good. How are you doing this morning?
22: I'm fine. Missing you. Listen, I never hear in any of the election integrity the fact that we, along with the UN and other nations, monitor other countries when they're having their elections, but we can't seem to monitor our own. Why is that? I mean, it's
1: because you know what? It's an inconvenient fact. Now, let me just say this to you. Democrats are petrified by some of the things that DHS Secretary Mullen said, which is, in essence, is a threat to look into what's happening in the state levels. But you raise a very, very valid point. The United Nations has, and if you remember, Democrats wanted the UN to come and monitor some Republican districts. But, yes, but they didn't, and they wouldn't show up here. But you're right. The United States takes it upon itself to monitor other nations' elections. the UN does it. You know who could monitor our elections? No, in a country where they take election security very seriously.
22: Yes,
1: where they exactly. actually have biometric scans to make sure who's voting and to make sure that the people voting are actually citizens and that they are who they say they are. So this is what happens in that country. Do you know what country could monitor our elections that has a higher standard for election integrity?
22: No. What country?
1: Somalia.
22: Oh, goodness. Really? I'm surprised.
1: Somalia.
22: Okay.
1: Okay. Somalia has more election integrity than the United States of America.
22: Wow.
1: They are using, they use biometrics to make sure that when people show up to vote, they are who they say they are. They use eye scans and they, to make sure you say you, that person, put your eyes, okay, that's who you are. Now go vote.
22: Yeah. Wow. That's really interesting. I wasn't aware of that. Thank you. But yeah, I'm amazed that we saw during the election, 220, how they were putting up boards and everything so that the monitors could look into the counting rooms. It was just ridiculous.
1: And this is what Democrats don't want the world to see. Exactly right, Ronnie. Totally ridiculous. Thank you so much. Appreciate the call. Always love hearing from you. Thank you. Larry is calling in from Tampa, Florida. Good morning, Larry. How are you?
2: Fine, thank you. Good morning, Mr. Golden. Thank you for taking my call, sir. And I like the analysis you and the previous lady put together. That sounded good because you aired several clips on a previous segment of prominent Democrats claiming that President Trump was an illegitimate president. But I wouldn't their arguments carry a tad more weight and maybe have not so many holes in their pail if and it'd be more persuasive if they were to support their argument with some kind of factual evidence? Maybe they would start with defining what constitutes an illegitimate president and how that applies to Mr. Trump or how it did in the 1920 election. That's all I have.
1: Okay, well, let me just say this. You would think from the coverage of the, you would think from coverage of in the mainstream press and other words that there is no evidence. Once again, I want everybody to please listen to something that aired on News Nation. Katie Pavlich, great journalist. Katie Pavlich interviewed Catherine Heritage, another great journalist, cut number five. This is what you didn't see on the mainstream press. This is what you didn't read about in the New York Times, Wall Street Journal, or anywhere else. Let's listen in with Katie Pavlich interviewing seasoned and great journalist Catherine Heritage.
3: So first, just your reaction to the president's announcement tonight.
21: Well, I think it's a very significant announcement, not only what he said, but the fact that they are releasing these documents so that we can really fact check the claims we heard this evening. I've been digging into the documents already, and I found this November 2020 email, and it specifically states, it's a conversation among intelligence officials, it specifically states that they have, quote, deliberately massaged one of our pending PDBs, that's the president's daily brief, to avoid any direct links to the election, and that is consistent with my reporting. I understand the whistleblower complaint alleged, and I think we're now seeing it in the emails, that there was an intentional effort to suppress intelligence about China's influence operations. And this was, Katie, like a massive effort, what they call a multi-domain operation. That means trade, it means diplomacy, it means open source information, it means social media. So all the levers of power China had to influence the U.S. elections.
3: In your reporting, you've said that a senior intelligence official emphasized to you that in 2020, China was not held to the same standard as Russia and other adversaries, including North Korea, Iran, and proxies like Hezbollah, and that the Chinese influence operations were consistently downplayed while Russia's were routinely amplified. You also talked about this whistleblower who was reportedly retaliated against for trying to bring this information to light.
21: So in the summer of 2020, as we're heading into the election,

0: Retired or close to it, your financial life is about to change, but you don't have to miss a beat. 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
1: Evidence. That's according to reporters who are not being honest journalists. I dare you to find that report, the information, that analysis that Catherine Heritage did at News Nation, in New York Times, in Wall Street Journal, on NBC, on CBS, on ABC, on CNN. Let's go to New Jersey and catch up with Sergeant Russell, who has been holding the line for quite some time. I appreciate your patience, and good morning, Sergeant Russell.
2: Good morning, James. I'd like to point out that in this day and age where they talk a lot about water, the city of New York has grown enormously. All the buildings and population and so on, all this depends on water. They are in the 1950s, they took over virtually Delaware County, and they emptied out dozens or hundreds of farmers and built enormous reservoirs in the fear that fracking would disturb substrate or whatever and ruin water supply. The state of New York obligingly forbade the fracking process in the state. I am not in favor of further growth of the city of New York. I don't think it's been good for the city of New York. I think there are more than enough 100-story buildings. I think there are more than enough people in metropolitan New York, and they should not have been allowed to take over upstate New York. They've done it in other ways as well, which I could detail, but just in the matter of water supply, they have taken over, as you know, parts of Dutchess County, Westchester County, Putnam County, and Delaware County. It's like the, both the east and the west branch of the Delaware River are completely dammed. My family spent the summers between 1950 and 55 when they were building the dam, and I very well remember the beautiful valley, which is now a reservoir 30 miles long. And the other, I'm very familiar with the area, and it was killed. Now there are a lot of New York people that are buying acreage up there, and it's a wonderful vacation land for well-to-do New Yorkers. I think it's something that should have been recognized at the time. The green movement probably allied with the real estate and other financial interests in the city of New York in order to be able to take over upstate New York for the water supply and then forbid fracking. I don't know whether they should frack or not, but I believe that these facts... Yes, sir.
1: Sergeant Russell, let me just say that. I think you made your case. Let me just say this about that. I think you've identified one of the key areas, not just for New York, but especially what's happening in the western part of our nation. Right now, if you look at what's happening with the Colorado River, for instance, you have a multi-states that are fighting over it. Why? Because a lot of that water ends up draining into big blue cities, and the farmers don't have enough water to use. If you look at the water battles that are happening in California itself, from Northern California, again, to Southern California, same deal. The cities are requiring more and more water to keep going. We haven't even, you didn't even bring up data centers yet. The data center issue is also putting a strain in some cases on not just electrical, but on water consumption as well. These water battles, we are just seeing the beginning of them. The one in the Colorado, with the Colorado River, has been going on for decades, but it is growing increasingly.

0: increasingly fraught, and something is going to have to be done. What you've identified in New York, I was unaware that this same issue, to the extent that you just described, is plaguing New York. The only thing I would say, Sergeant, with all due respect, is New York is not going to continue to grow. They're not. They're just not. Unless, the only thing that could stop New York from growing are the socialists that are in it right now that are causing people to leave. But the problem is, it's just the wealthy that are leaving. They're being replaced with other people that don't have the means in terms of population. But good luck trying to get the city to grow. I don't think that's going to happen. I think what is going to happen is that you're going to have upstate residents, and this would apply to many, many locales around the nation. You're going to have the residents of these communities stand up and say, we need our own water, and start filing suit to keep it. But, sir, you just, it's an incredible call that you just had, alerting people to this issue. And it's wow. Thank you for the call, Sergeant Russell. We got to take a quick break, ladies and gentlemen. We're going to try to grab more calls if we can, as our number duo slowly finds its way into the can. James Golden's Thirdly. Saturday morning extravaganza. Genesis was at number one with Invisible Touch on this day in 1986. And by the way, same day, same week, Peter Gabriel was number two on the charts with Sledgehammer. James Golden, Snurley, coming back. More of your calls. Saturday morning, extravaganza continues. Don't go away.
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0: 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Now, here's Yana Derulis.
1: President Trump has signed an executive order backing regenerative farming as a health priority, directing federal agencies to investigate links between farming, chemicals, and chronic disease. As RFK Jr. put it, health starts with how food is grown. And here's a good one. Your body already makes the hormone Ozempic mimics. Buckwheat, leafy greens, and berries can help boost it naturally. I'm Yana Derulis for the Worldwide News Network.
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0: The James Golden Show. It's politics, but theater of the mind. With James Golden, a.k.a. Bose Nerdly.
8: Birthday tomorrow for Brian May. Guitarist, singer, songwriter, of course, with Queen.

0: Love went number one. Crazy Little Thing Called Love in 1980. James Golden is early with you here. Let us head back to the telephones. Dom is calling in from Minnesota. Good morning. How are you?
1: Yeah, good morning, James. Thank you. You know, congratulations in persuading Teddy to leave the Democratic Party.
0: I'm not taking credit for that. Teddy did it himself, but we're glad for his progress.
1: Yeah, so let's give you a new title, The Prince of Persuasion.
0: I love it. These titles are coming in. I love that.
1: Yeah, I also did not know that the most famous Democrat, the King of Camelot, was associated with voter fraud. When Trump's speech on Thursday took on China for the 2020 data breach and election interference, I knew that the gloves had come off. I think Trump is less concerned about the midterms and the 2028 and more concerned about the safety and security of our future generations. Listen to Alyssa Slotkin, the congresswoman that openly declared that Democrats will never win again. It's passed.
0: I played that during the week. I played that cut from Elise Slotkin, and she's right, the seditionist. And by the way, you make a great point, and you're right, and you just triggered something, because we had a call at the top of the hour, the last hour, from Robert in, I believe it was Florida, who said that the senators should be held to account. And thank you, Dominic, and I just wanted to explain people something. It's not easy to hold senators to account using muscle, because the Senate has any one senator can stop the action and object, and then it requires a vote, and in some cases a 60 vote threshold to move forward depending on the piece of legislation. But there's something even more. Senators' terms are longer than the president's terms, and that is by design. Senators' terms are longer than congressmen's terms. That is by design. The order of importance, as you know, Supreme Court gets lifetime appointments. Democrats are trying to change that. Behind that, senators are the most longstanding by term elected officials in the country. They run every 6 years. Now, you look at the way the congressmen are set up. They run every 2 years. From the moment a congressperson wins election, if they are smart, and many of them are, the day that they are sworn in is the day that they begin fundraising operations for the next operation, for the next cycle. Senators don't have that kind of pressure. They don't face the voters. For every congressman, every congressman faces the voters three times before a senator has to face voters once. And you cannot bully these people. And when you try, or if they perceive that you're bullying them, they can be vindictive and crash your administration. Do you want to know why? Do you remember why we are all as a nation still living with this fiasco called Obamacare? It is because one senator, Senator John McCain,

0: of Arizona was so ticked off with President Trump and his Republicans that he said, screw it, I'd rather have Obamacare so that not to give Donald Trump a political victory from getting rid of it. He was the vote that decided it. Pure vindictiveness. And I'm not saying that he and Trump, that he had no reason not to be vindictive, but he was vindictive. Senators, you cannot muscle them the same way that Congress people can be muscled, is my point. So what is going to take, when you have an election cycle, only a third of the Senate is up for election every year by design. So the options in dealing with senators is a little bit different, is my point. James Golden Snerdly, our number duo in the can. Our number trio on the way. Princess Diana's on the way with us in our number trio, and your telephone calls at 800-848-9222. As the Saturday morning extravaganza rolls along into our number trio. Keep it right here, my friends, whatever you do. 800-848-9222 is how you reach us.
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4: This is a Fox News alert. U.S. troops killed in action. I'm Carmen Roberts. U.S. Central Command announces that two U.S. service members were killed in action yesterday during Iranian attacks on a U.S. base in Jordan, and that another U.S. service member is missing. Fox's Lucas Tomlinson reports on the fighting. He's in Tel Aviv.
5: Four American service members were wounded. They were transferred to Jordanian hospitals and have since been discharged. This all coming after at least two intermediate-range ballistic missiles fired from Iran hit a base in Jordan not long after U.S. Air Force personnel had arrived, part of President Trump's reinforcements. It is the first American casualties in months since those six U.S. Army personnel were killed in the early days of the war in the attack on Kuwait.
4: Iran issued a chilling warning today, telling people that they should stay away from U.S. military bases in the Gulf. And this is after the U.S. carried out a seventh straight night of attacks on Iran. And Iran has been retaliating with those strikes on U.S. military bases in the Gulf region. In Russia, Ukrainian drone strikes overnight killed at least nine people and injured more than 60. Ukraine says it attacked logistics facilities and an oil depot that supports Russia's war effort. Moscow says it shut down hundreds of drones. The U.S. continues to feel the effects of Canadian wildfires, and that smoke is causing problems in Minnesota, the upper Midwest, Great Lakes, Northeast, and parts of New England. And Ontario Premier Doug Ford says that Massachusetts governor has offered support.
6: Offered any assistance. I said, yes, we'll take whatever you can get. She couldn't provide the water bombers, but even fire personnel. So we're waiting to hear back. And I talked to Governor Walz.
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2: 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Now it's your turn.

0: Welcome, my friends. Our number trio is here. Rod just called this the power hour. He said, hey, the power hour is getting ready to start. And that's because of one thing and one thing only.
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0: I want the power hour with the princess. Her goodnessness, her highness, royal, of course. With the analysis that you need to make it through the weakness of the Republican Party and the weakness of other politicians during this week of trial and tribulation, she is here in the house. I just had a thought.
2: Okay.
0: Princess Diana, you know, Harry's trying to make up with the king over there. He went over there, he and the Meghan girl. Went back to see old Charlie there. And I wonder if you might be willing to put a good word in for Harry and Meghan to see whether we can have them reconcile and rejoin the family over there in the UK and kind of leave us alone. Princess, what you think?
2: Well, you know, aside from my title, which you have bestowed on me, I really do not have any relationship with the royal family of the United Kingdom. So if I put in a good word, I'm sorry, it wouldn't have any clout. But go
0: it
2: ahead
0: would.
2: If you want to do that.
0: It would. It would have tremendous clout. We can send an official telegram from Princess Diana, United States of America. Dear Prince, dear Biggie Kingy, please take Harry back. Please take Meghan with him. Please see your grandkids on a regular basis. Have them over there close to your home. You know, look, you've gotten rid of your brother. He's off in the Netherlands somewhere. They're not speaking. Not the Netherlands entirely, but the brother's out of that little that homestead there that they had there, that nice little palace there. It's an unused palace. Take Harry and put them back in Andrew's palace. You can do this.
2: There you go. Listen, I have to say, Sir James, you have the clout and you have a new title given to you by your great caller, the Prince of Persuasion, along with the Duke of Democracy and the Sledgehammer of Truth. So I think you need to be the emissary to the United Kingdom.
0: You know, I'm liking these titles, by the way. I think I'm going to have medals with each one of them.
2: James, you need a Prince, business card.
0: Prince of Persuasion, the Duke of Democracy.
2: Sir James, and the Sledgehammer of Truth.
0: And the Sledgehammer of Truth. I like this.
2: Yeah.
0: Well, okay. Now, let's get on with a few things here, Princess.
2: Okay.
0: The elections and the speech, universally panned by some Republicans and... by, of course, the mainstream media, which started panning it before the speech was even made, because they knew what they thought was going. The only thing that they didn't get a chance to do was berate him over Georgia because he didn't admit, but they had it prepared. Anyway.
2: Oh my goodness, it was really an amazing speech, and I just wanted to give a nod of honorific to both the Trump speech and the Rubio speech. Marco Rubio convened what he was calling a ministerial on the resurgence of political terrorism. He convened over 65 countries. He summoned them to America. And he gave one of the greatest speeches that has ever been delivered by any Secretary of State. And it had to happen to come on the same day, July 16th, that the Trump speech was given. And those two speeches, I'm telling you, are momentous. The reverberations are just beginning, and you can tell how important they were by the lack of coverage. You've got the pre-bunking happening and the post-bunking happening and the non-coverage happening by the mainstream media and the establishment Republican Party and the establishment Democrat Party on the Trump speech, and that's their MO. They always use the same MO. They did it for the Hunter Biden laptop. They did it for COVID. And their fierceness beforehand of don't even listen to it. It's going to be terrible. He's just rehashing. And of course, all of the Republican establishment just jumped right into that pattern because they're, you know, complicit. And so that has been the Washington, D.C. response to the importance of the Trump speech. And I think that both Trump and Rubio's speeches demonstrate the great physical courage both of them have. Tremendous physical courage because they're both a declaration of war. Donald Trump's declaration of war, rhetorical, on China, on the deep state resistance, on all his enemies, foreign and domestic, and Rubio's speech was a declaration of war on the violent left and the foot soldiers, international foot soldiers. This was about the resurgence of political terrorism on the left. He has taken on the violent left. Now, the amount of bravery that takes is unbelievable because, as you know, the actual danger of these people, the violence of these people is global. And so Trump and Rubio together, they're sort of two parts of the same picture, is one of the most important days in our history, our modern history. And so I just happened to look up just to verify the date of the speech, and I want to tell you the Google AI overview. President Donald Trump delivered a 25-minute primetime address from the East Room of the White House, reviving unverified claims about U.S. election vulnerabilities and foreign interference. Now, this is a lie. None of these claims have been advanced before by the White House at all. No one knew that China hacked 220 million voter files, including yours and mine. No one knew that the intelligence community covered it up, deliberately kept it from the president, from the Congress, from the American people, us, and there's documentation to prove that. None of us knew the business leaders and the journalists were paid by China as part of influence operations. No one knew that China's all of government mission was every lever of power they had was to stop Donald Trump in any way possible. None of us knew that there were at least 270,000 non-citizens registered to vote and the dead. And none of us knew that China, as documented, had even attempted to manufacture and probably did manufacture illegal ballots for Joe Biden. The number of statements of fact in that speech are so monumental that you cannot even, I've listed just the top four or five. And every single sentence was vetted by the Trump intel community. And so the documentation released in the afterwards was huge. And the media is just sticking their fingers in their ears and going, la, la, la. And all they're saying is what the Republicans saying. Oh, he's just looking backwards. This is a rehash. This is new. And this is the opening salvo of a huge long-term mission that Trump has had since the 2020 election to make known what happened, what our vulnerabilities are, and to fix it. And so basically the bravery of both the president, the physical courage of both the president and Marco Rubio is tremendous. The heroism and and you've got basically as a response, you took on very well the Republican pusillanimous leadership and their response. I really want to scold a little bit the average Republican who I have basically gotten a similar vibe from. They're whining. And I just want to give a little courage to the only ones who can continue this fight, and that is Trump supporters. You've got the response of a lot of conservatives, especially online, who are whining, where are the arrests? Wake me up when there's an arrest. There's no state of emergency declared. Nothing ever happens. And I, you know, to have a president use the bully pulpit to tell the truth about what is our vulnerability in elections and then to dismiss it is to me indefensible. I think the Donald Trump has always had one thing going for him politically as far as his power, and that's the power of his supporters. And we need to reengage with that. We need to explain what he said, repeat what he said, support what he said, and demand that the Congress investigate. And also, as he said in his final moments, we have to pass the SAVE Act. And so that is the answer. He's got the problem laid out, the evidence laid out, and he has a solution. And for normal people online to be basically whining about it, I think it's time for us to buck up and for us to basically stand in the gap with Donald Trump, the only president who's ever said any of these things, and may be the only president who ever does. And it's time for us to seize the day.
0: Wow. And yes. Yes, and wow to everything that you just said. And that is just great analysis. And folks, again, have you read any of that in the accounts from the New York Times, from the Washington Post, from the Wall Street Journal, from NBC, from ABC, from CBS? Why not? Princess Diana, we're going to do this. We're going to take a quick break here. Come back. Let's delve into the Marco Rubio speech, because that is important. James Golden, Senator Lee here. The Dales. That's another one. For some of us old timers, and I say that in an affectionate way, as soon as you hear the opening, you know who it is.
3: Very, very special night.
0: A very, very special night and a very, very special, special girl. James Golden.
3: And to the new.
0: Snerdly.
3: Dedicate this song to you.
0: With the Dells. Birthday today of Johnny Funches. Lead singer with the Dells. Princess Diana is here. 800-848-9222 is how you reach us. We'll be back. Don't go away.
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8: The James Golden Show. It's politics, but theater of the mind with James Golden, a.k.a. Bo Snerdly.
9: And here is, ladies and gentlemen, Bo Snerdly, your Duke of Democracy, Prince of Persuasion and Sledgehammer of Truth, with the mighty Princess, Princess Diana. Your Highness.
10: Yeah.
9: I'm digging these titles. I'm going to do it. I'm digging these titles. Okay. Your Highness. You mentioned Marco Rubio. You sent us 2 bites. We have them. I played one during the week. You alerted me to this bite, and it was just insanely incredible. I loved every moment of it. Which one would you like to lead with?
10: I'm going to leave that to you. They're both excellent. So you are the
9: okay.
10: You decide.
9: Let us visit Cut 15. Rod, this is Marco Rubio from his speech on July 16th.
11: It is the opposite. One of the criticisms you sometimes hear of communism, for example, is that it sounds good in theory, but it never works in practice. That's actually not true. Communism does not sound good in theory. The world it envisions for all of us is small, flat, gray, leveled of all exception, drained of all that is good and noble in the human soul. The world it envisions is a world without courage, a world without creativity or ambition, a world without heroes or glory or great causes to strive towards, without a world without miracles, without myths, without men who rise above the rest to do incredible and extraordinary things. And the world communism envisions is a world without God. For these architects of revolutionary violence, the towering achievement of our civilization, for them, it's an unbearable humiliation. A reminder of what they cannot do and a reminder of what they cannot be. So they choose instead to destroy. They attack pipelines.
9: Wow. Princess, what do you say?
10: He went on to say they attack pipelines, they attack railroads, they attack power grids and laboratories. The physical embodiment, symbols of power and invention and achievement. This is the nature of terrorism we face today. They despise the West because the West is great. And he went on to explain that the reason he called all of these nations together is because this is an international, a transnational threat. He said these are not distinct, isolated cells. They're interconnected. They do not believe in the nation state. They coordinate, they communicate, they travel, they train, they act together, sharing the same infrastructure, the same enemies, the same mission. Now, this, to me, is hugely significant because these things have never been attacked as a whole. And that is the problem. The money flows all over the world and they train all over the world. There's Antifa that comes here. There's the Black Bloc. There are all of these small groups that melt into the darkness and then reconstitute somewhere else. And the danger is no one is really or has been really even been aware of the connections or try to. So to have this administration put their finger on the problem, have other countries come together and recognize left-wing terrorism, which has never even been said out loud by our government before Trump, because everything was configured as right-wing threats, and it's been a lie to cover up the real threat. And so to have both Trump and Rubio tell the truth and to point out the real threats and the real problem is historic. And I think that we need to magnify their message and congratulate and support them, because this is really unique in history. We have a moment to tell the truth and to fight the real battles that need to be fought.
9: Now, we'll have to wait until after the break before we get to the second one, because it's actually the second bite's a little bit longer than the first. But this is remarkable. And again, you pointed out, I did not even see any coverage of Rubio's ministerial. Here you have, how many nations did you say attended this thing? 100, over, well over 100, 160?
10: Well, I've read over 60, I've read over 60. 65. I'm not sure, but it's in that range.
9: Okay, over 60, anywhere from 60 to 65 nations attended this. You had this incredibly incredible messaging that was taking place there and framing of it. And yet, the coverage of it has been, it's like it didn't happen to the left.
10: Right.
9: And that is not by accident.
10: No,
9: that is
10: not.
9: Totally not by accident.
10: Inspiring Rubio is, and he is pulling the camera back, as it were, to give the big picture and to show the value of Western civilization in an inspiring way. We never hear this. We hear the West is the, you know, reason for all the evils in the world, but to basically explain the good and the noble and the world with miracles and heroism, we never hear this, and it's the truth, and it's very powerful.
9: It is extremely powerful. When we get back, we have more of Marco Rubio, and we have your phone calls coming up as well. Princess Diana is here with me. This is our number trio of this Saturday morning extravaganza. Telephone number to reach us, 800-848-9222. Also, when we get back from this break immediately, it's time, Rod, for your pick of the day. I'm sure you know that, right? Yeah. So, whatever you do, our number trio, well underway. Stay with us here as we continue with the Saturday morning extravaganza, your Saturday morning vibe. I am telling you, folks, we cover so much. You don't ever want to miss a second of this, your Saturday morning vibe, the Saturday morning extravaganza. Don't go away.
8: 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Here's Yana Derulis.
7: 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Washington, Jefferson, Roosevelt, and Lincoln carved into granite for the ages. 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
15: This is a Fox News alert. U.S. troops killed in action. I'm Carmen Roberts. U.S. Central Command announces that two U.S. service members were killed in action yesterday during Iranian attacks on a U.S. base in Jordan, and that another U.S. service member is missing. Fox's Lucas Tomlinson reports on the fighting. He's in Tel Aviv.
16: Four American service members were wounded. They were transferred to Jordanian hospitals and have since been discharged. This all coming after at least two intermediate range ballistic missiles fired from Iran hit a base in Jordan not long after U.S. Air Force personnel had arrived, part of President Trump's reinforcements. It is the first American casualties in months since those six U.S. Army personnel were killed in the early days of the war in the attack on Kuwait.
15: Iran issued a chilling warning today, telling people that they should stay away from U.S. military bases in the Gulf. And this is after the U.S. carried out a seventh straight night of attacks on Iran. And Iran has been retaliating with those strikes on U.S. military bases in the Gulf region. In Russia, Ukrainian drone strikes overnight killed at least nine people and injured more than 60. Ukraine says it attacked logistics facilities and an oil depot that supports Russia's war effort. Moscow says it shot down hundreds of drones. The U.S. continues to feel the effects of Canadian wildfires, and that smoke is causing problems in Minnesota, the upper Midwest, Great Lakes, Northeast, and parts of New England. And Ontario Premier Doug Ford says that Massachusetts governor has offered support.
17: Offered any assistance. I said, yes, we'll take whatever you can get. She couldn't provide the water bombers, but even fire personnel. So we're waiting to hear back. And I talked to Governor Walz.
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8: The James Golden Show. It's politics, but theater of the mind with James Golden, a.k.a. Bose Nerdly.
9: Friends, it is time for Rod's pick of the day. Rod, who is it?
29: Can you hear me? All righty. Now, you hear this fabulous tune in the background. It is Martha Reeves, American R&B and pop singer and former politician. She's also a part of the group Martha and what you're hearing right now is Dancing in the Street. This became the number 4 single in 1969, plus 10 U.S., 6 U.K., and other top 40 singles that came from Martha Reeves and the Vandellas. This right here is Dancing in the Street, Martha Reeves. So, happy birthday to Martha Reeves.
9: Happy birthday to Martha Reeves. Thank you, Rod. You know what? My feeling has always been that if the Supremes were not as big as they were, Martha Reeves and the Vandellas would have been the number one, quote unquote, as they used to call them, girl group in the world.
29: I mean, I think all of the female groups that were with Motown at that time were flawless. You had the Supremes.
9: The Marvelettes.
29: You had the Supremes. The
9: Martha Reeves and the Vandellas.
29: Mary Wells.
9: Mary.
29: She was
9: solo. Mary Wells.
29: She was solo, but.
9: Yeah, Mary Wells.
29: She was.
9: And then you had Tammy Terrell, whose solo records didn't do anything. Let's be honest. But when Marvin and Tammy got together,
29: golden.
9: It was explosive.
29: Golden. Solid golden.
9: Solid golden.
29: What are we talking about? Funk Brothers, Motown. Oh, man, the feel-good times of the times, man. I'm trying to tell you.
9: You know that's right.
29: I'm back.
9: Princess Diana in the house with us here. Princess, we have the second bite that you sent in from Marco Rubio, Secretary of State. Let us listen to it right now.
0: Has always been driven by a hatred, above all else, a hatred for civilization itself. It is a revolt of the worst against the best, a revolt of the weak and the cowardly against the strong and the good. It is perpetrated by those who cannot build, who cannot create, who cannot achieve great things, and take their revenge upon the world for their own inadequacy by seeking to destroy those who can. This is what radical leftism is. It may wear various different slogans and ideologies across place and time. They can call themselves anti-capitalists or anti-imperialists or communists or anarchists or Marxists, but the fundamental character is always the same. It's always the same. It is a poisonous resentment cloaked in the language of equality and justice and liberation, an overwhelming need to tear down what greater men have built, to wreck what is beautiful and what is right on behalf of people who are only filled with ugliness and have nothing else to offer the world. Through violence and through terror, they once again seek to impose their ugliness on all of us. The old dogma was wrong. The old dogma was wrong. None of this is driven by idealism. It is not utopian.
9: Good Lord, Agnes.
1: That is
9: amazing.
1: Absolutely. And it also, I think, explains the almost gut reaction that the left has to Trump the builder and Trump and his building projects and Trump and his beautification project, all of those things that they hate and they want to tear down. And it doesn't matter what it is that Trump is building or wants to build in America for America. They just have that reaction. And I think that Rubio has put his finger on it philosophically and profoundly. And I think that that
9: lost the screener again. Wow. I'm telling you, this is pretty amazing. You know what? I got chills listening to that last bite. There's a writer that it reminded me of. And it just flashed. I'm telling you, it just flashed as she was speaking about this. One writer that I have read that totally devoted her career to writing about this. Any idea who I'm speaking about? Don't want to put you on a pop quiz, but.
1: Tell me. Who is it?
9: Ayn Rand, however you call her first name. Now, the thing that people disagree about with Ayn Rand is the moral relativism, all that stuff. I get that. But she wrote profound books, Atlas Shrugged. She wrote about this need to tear down the builders and this revolt of the greedy left, because that's what she was talking about. It echoes on Marco Rubio's, that segment of the speech almost echoes everything that, that Atlas Shrugged was about in less than 2 minutes.
1: Excellent. And also it reminds me of The Road to Serfdom by Freddie Ray.
9: Yes!
1: It's a very similar, profound wisdom that is in danger of being lost. And I'm so happy that Rubio is reminding people of the greatness and the goodness of the potential of the human achievement.
9: Well, Princess, you just said something, and you know what? I haven't even thought about that title for years, and I'm so sorry that I haven't been, have never brought it up until now. Please talk for one moment about The Road to Serfdom, because when it appeared was just as, to me, as important as what it said. And the fact that now we're all these years away from it, and we have entire generations that don't even know what the point was of The Road to Serfdom.
1: Well, it basically is an explanation of what happens as societies devolve into Marxism, tyranny, communism. It is the small bureaucratic a mindset of the people in power who have the small levers, who lord it over, kind of like HOA people do. And in these societies where they're given enormous power, that the rest of the society becomes serfs or slaves. And it explains what it is in the human psyche that can cause this, and in policy. It's a wonderful explanation. You understand immediately. Interestingly enough, James, the Reader's Digest ran a simplified version of it in the 50s and 60s, and it kept that those ideas. That magazine was very much anti-communist, and it explained it to average people in their homes. And it's one of those things that, as I say, a lot of this wisdom was known by regular, ordinary people, thanks to the Reader's Digest and, you know, also to Rush then. And it's in danger of being forgotten. And, you know, you hear the simplified college kids and people who in grad school explaining how you shouldn't pay rent and that sort of thing. And you have a lot of people who don't have the background and the wisdom to understand the danger of these temptations. And the results are always misery.
9: Right. Now, this, to me, Road to Serfdom came out at a particular time, too. You look at the end of World War II, and when it became popular,

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1: Man, you just triggered me. We had a great general by the name of Patton who got it handed to him for suggesting. Patton is like, look, we're over here now. We got them in our sights now. Let's just deal with this Russia communism business now. And that was like, oh, man.
2: The iron is hard. Now, I just looked it up, James. It's 1944 was originally published. And,
1: you know,
2: that coincided with the end of World War II. And Hayek's warning was against central planning and how the individual, as in what the books you described, was steamrollered, because what we have in quote-unquote capitalism or free market capitalism is millions of individual decisions making the market. And so you've got the price set by millions of decisions by individual people who are free versus the central planning of all of these systems that are temptations to young people who don't know any better. And the results are always starvation and scarcity and misery, because you have to stamp out individualism.
1: Boom. Love it. Let's grab some quick calls, Princess Diana. Time is really fleeing here. Folks, if you're on the phones, thank you for being so patient. I'm going to ask you to just please get right to your points, because we want to squeeze as many callers in as possible. Let's start in Brooklyn, New York with Stu. Stu has been holding on. Stu, what is on your mind this morning?
3: Good morning, Bo. Bo, I have to catch a segment where you're talking about water shortage. There is a underground lake under the floor of the Atlantic from New Jersey to Maine, a fresh water that has been discovered. It's called Expedition 501, if anyone wants to Google it. And they have also discovered the same thing off the coast of California. Is it the solution? Not quite. There are a lot of problems that will have to be solved to get into it. But there it is. Huge supply, a huge...
1: I'll tell you, you know what you just said, Stu, just blows my mind. Isn't nature, isn't God one... You think about that. A freshwater lake underneath the ocean. Think about this creation and what God has created. That's the first thing that came to my mind. It's beyond comprehension, the creation. Stu, thank you for the call. I want to move ahead. Let's catch up with Jan in New York. Jan, you are up next. Thank you for the call.
4: Hi there, James. I just wanted to ask the princess to please get yourself and that recording that you just played that was mind-blowing. And Rubio, really, I think he should be our the next president. The man is brilliant. But try to get yourself on all these different shows. I'd be happy to have you. Newsmax, all the different shows on WABC AM radio, Katzman TV station that you're on right now. Because nobody's heard that. Even the sledgehammer sitting next to you hadn't heard it. So it just shows you how much information is kept from the people, and it has to be revealed, and we have to push it.
1: Princess Diana, what are you saying amen for? She's telling you, she's asking you, Princess, to please go on some of the television shows. Please
2: I'm here now with you, and you are making sure your vast audience is hearing these things. And so I think that is, you know, we are basically doing exactly what she is suggesting. But we can still think about our Sunday show.
1: Yes, the Sunday show. Yes, the Sunday show. The video, the Sunday show. James Golden, Princess Di is here. Ladies and gentlemen, let's go into Long Island. Joe, I understand you have a story. As stories go, you must get to the bullet point of the story, not the long version. How are you, Joe? Good morning.
5: Doing good. Good morning. I work in construction. 25 years ago, working with a guy that lived in New York City, and we weren't talking politics, and he was talking about voting, and I played along, and what he revealed to me

0: that his brother got paid to get carted around to multiple locations to vote multiple times. So this voter fraud is real. You may not see it so much in rural areas and the suburbs, but it's definitely widespread in blue cities.
1: Amen, and thank you. And Princess Diana, all the stories that we know about the walking around money, all the stories that we know, which are never brought up by the press. You saw this business in L.A. about them walking around paying homeless people to do the voter registrations. They act as if this stuff, we're supposed to be the stupid ones for knowing what we know about the way they do business.
2: Yes, and going into basically assisted living facilities, nursing homes, and, you know, people who aren't quite able to vote, they vote for them. This is happening. It's a network of people for the Democrat Party who go in every state. It is shameful.
1: Tim in San Diego, you got to make it quick, but thank you for the call. How are you? Tim, San Diego, California.
3: I'm doing great, James. Listen, I just wanted to say that Rubio is Reagan-esque. I don't think you made that point, and I'm sort of surprised you didn't. What I'm hearing, as Princess Diana said, nobody has delineated or made these points in quite some time in America, and I think the last gentleman to do it with clarity was Ronald Wilson Reagan.
1: I think the last big figure nationally to do what you said was Rush Limbaugh, and he did it every day on the air. Now, I also think that Marco Rubio right now, one of the reasons I don't say he's Reagan-esque, Marco Rubio has his own spin on the world based on his own upbringing. I think to say that it's Reagan, okay, fine, Reagan-esque. I mentioned Ayn Rand. We talked about Road to Serfdom. It echoes all of that. Rubio is casting his own mold right now, and that's what makes him so exciting to me. Princess Diana?
2: I agree, and as I said a couple of times, I think that he is rescuing wisdom that was known in Reagan's era and during Reagan's presidency and throughout the Reader's Digest readership. That was understood by people, and it has, thanks to our terrible education system, been deliberately stamped out by several generations. And I think that bringing it back and having us as supporters magnify it and explain it is vitally important, that wisdom is not lost.
1: Thank you. Princess Diana, always a pleasure, my dear.
2: Always a pleasure, my dear.
1: Thank you so much, Princess Diana. In the house. Tomorrow's the birthday for Screaming Jay Hawkins. He was a Golden Globes boxing champion, 16. Married 9 times.
4: Stop the things you do.
1: Had over 30 children. Spent some time in the pokey, 2 years in jail. Temporarily blinded by one of the props he used. In 1956. This one.
4: No running around.
1: I put a spell on you.
4: I can't stand.
1: Recorded by so many other acts since then, including The Animals, Creedence Clearwater Revival. Nina Simone did a great version of it, too. Passed away in the year 2000, 70 years old. Screaming Jay Hawkins. Put a spell on you.
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1: Ted Lasso fans were sad to say goodbye at the end of season 3. So Apple TV is giving it another go for season 4. Jason Sudeikis is back as Ted as he returns to England, but this time he's coaching a brand new second division women's soccer team.
2: FYI, the ETA is ASAP. PP. As soon as possible, pretty please.
1: Season 4 drops August 5th.
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3: 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Here's Jake Novak.
4: 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Many of those unsold EVs there will be shipped overseas, especially to Europe. 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
13: Casualties reported. I'm Paul Stevens, Fox News. The military, U.S., saying two U.S. service members were killed in action yesterday after an Iranian attack on a base in Jordan. Iran's supreme leader issuing a warning, telling the U.S. it will suffer, quote, unforgettable lessons, unquote, if the attacks continue. Lucas Tomlinson in Tel Aviv.
14: The Pentagon says 13 American service members, 10 soldiers, and 3 sailors have been wounded in action this week after continued Iranian attacks on Bahrain and Kuwait and Jordan. And Kuwait said a water desalination and power plant were hit by Iranian drones and missiles. About 90% of Kuwait's drinking water comes from this reverse osmosis process. Shipping traffic has slowed to a trickle in the strait in recent days. To highlight how dangerous it is to sail through the strait, U.S. warships have not attempted it in more than 2 months.
13: Meantime, Iran has also launched strikes against Qatar in recent days. In China, at least 8 people killed, 34 missing after a landslide in the southwestern part of the country. The collapse in Chongqing's Pengushi County buried more than 10 residential buildings after a heavy rain triggered tons of rock and soil to come down the mountainside. A Canadian woman in ICE custody after allegedly slapping a teen who was wearing pro-Trump memorabilia.
15: So the Department of Homeland Security has labeled Caitlin Tracy
11: D.C. a maple leaf menace. On social media, DHS has shared video appearing to show Tracy slapping a girl at the Jersey Shore during 4th of July weekend. Fox News Digital obtained court documents explaining that the victim was with a group of friends wearing sweatpants with the words Trump and ICE when Tracy confronted and later hit the teen in the face and body. The court documents say that Tracy refused to identify herself after the violent encounter. So Tracy's husband told a local outlet that it was Tracy who was shoved and hit.
13: America's listening to Fox News.
15: Hi, everybody. I'm Grant Merrill, along with Crystal Kelly on the Monday edition of the KRMG Morning News. Skylar Cooper is back from vacation. He'll be rested and ready to go.
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4: All across America, we are Red Eye Radio. He is Eric Harley, and I'm Gary McNamara. I just want to play the audio cut one more time that we had played last hour. And this is the Democratic Socialist of America, Michaela Brangin, okay, talking about the great utopia where there's no problems and everybody is happy because
5: it's a utopia.
4: The government owns all businesses, they're all non-for-profit.
5: It's a utopia.
0: Here we go.
1: And you don't have to have a job just to pay the bills because you don't have a lot of bills, right? Bills are no longer a thing because there's not for-profit businesses that are constantly trying to exploit you and trying to, you know, put you into debt.
0: Yes.
1: And then you might just have like a normal day, right? Like you could actually have the freedom to move around. And so part of what we're trying to do is dispel the idea that socialism is just about like bureaucracy, meetings, order, or anything like that. It actually is about freedom. It's about people being able to be themselves. It's about people being able to actually flourish under a system where they're not constantly being exploited and where they're not constantly worried about these basic things it takes to live. If you don't have to worry about the basic things it takes to live, then you can thrive, right? And then you can actually lead your life instead of just survive.
2: You, how many contradictions are in there?
0: Oh my gosh.
2: When you hear the contradiction, you can be free, but you can't have a for-profit business.
0: You're not going to be constantly exploited?
2: And that's the other thing, too. See, that's how they view it. I'm not exploited by any business.
0: No.
2: I choose to do business. It's a voluntary action.
0: Right.
2: Everything that I do in life is voluntary in the United States.
0: The closest they came to exploiting me is when they wanted to name a former co-host Davidson.
2: Harley Davidson.
0: I'm not the Harley. I'm not that kind of Harley guy.
2: And that was not me.
0: Yeah. No, it wasn't. And Harley McNamara is a horrible motorcycle name for a company. Yeah.
2: Oh, yes, it would be. Yes. Yeah. It's hilarious when you won't be exploited by these for-profit businesses here. You know, but when she talks about freedom, but you can't have a business, you can't make a profit. That means you're capped individually. But where she's completely clueless, and so many liberals and Democrats are, they have no idea, even people that call themselves conservatives.
0: Yeah.
2: They're not conservative. And they don't know how an economy works.
0: Right.
2: You know, you look at even when Trump put all the tariffs on and then was blindsided that he nearly just destroyed the economy with the bond market and had to back off immediately. What was that? Within a couple of days.
0: Oh, yeah.
2: When they put the tariffs on.
0: Right.
2: That means you don't understand how an economy works.
0: Right.
2: Otherwise, you wouldn't have done that.
0: Right. Yeah. And
2: so I can look at both sides and say, and well, they're not both sides, because if you're doing things where you don't understand economics, you're just as bad as the guy on the left who doesn't understand economics.
0: Right.
2: When Barack Obama said, we always go back to this, you didn't build that because it was the government that did it. We were one of the few that blasted him.
0: I mean, said, this it guy was the is, night he said it, hours yeah. after he said it.
2: He's completely clueless.
0: Well, because he said, you know, we built all the roads and the bridges. Those were built by the government, and you didn't build that. And the problem is, the big void in that statement was, all of that, the roads and the bridges, came from profits, the right. taxes
2: well, you
0: on
2: actually,
0: the profits.
2: And you actually, it really isn't a federal government construction company.
0: No.
2: You know, you might have had as eminent domain and things like that that would have been done.
0: Maybe some state right. trucks in there, you know. But right. here's the thing, is that you don't do it without profits first.
2: No, the major construction is all done by private construction companies, and all the money. There is no money unless America makes a profit.
0: Mm-hmm.
2: This is what these idiots don't understand. Money has no worth.
0: None.
2: It's like the as we said before,
0: which is what they want. They want you because then when money goes away, this is, you know, it's bizarre. When money goes away, nobody needs it. We'll just get everybody to do
2: right.
0: their fair share.
2: But people are clueless as to what gives money its worth. Right. They're completely clueless. No idea.
0: Right.
2: Well, why was the Soviet Union worth nothing? Because they didn't produce a damn thing.
0: Which, by the way,
2: the currency is judged on the international currency exchange, basically the private market bidding and trading back and forth. That's what gives your currency. That's why when you look at currencies, they're different all over the world.
0: Right.
2: Because it's a judgment. It's a free market judgment as to the health of your economy, and the health of your economy is the goods and services that you produce. Plus, you can also throw in huge government debt that can drag on an economy because of tax policy.
0: Yeah.
2: So it's all based on that. People don't understand everything crumbles if the companies don't make a profit. So when you're an idiot who comes out and says, your life will be so much better because all the companies will be nonprofit, well, then everything fails. Everything fails. You are completely clueless. You have no idea. You haven't even taken first grade economics if you don't understand that.
0: It's
2: embarrassing. It's embarrassing.
0: Just bizarre.
2: Yeah.
0: And there's no way to, have they tried this on any of the financial channels of having this breakdown or debate over it where they try and present it of, oh, well, let's talk about the pros and cons of what the DSA wants. If you're on a financial channel, and they might be doing it on CNBC, who knows? But if you're on a financial channel and you're even entertaining the idea of any pros to this whole thing, you're in the wrong business.
2: Although
0: you need to quit your job.
2: I don't want to make a moral equivalency between the Democratic Socialists of America. Trump does understand an economy better than they do.
0: Yes.
2: There are still things that obviously he doesn't, otherwise he wouldn't have done them. And well, when you promote things that aren't about capitalism, you don't tell the truth.
0: Well, socialism,
2: let me finish here. Socialism never tells the truth, because when Trump said, I'm putting on these massive tariffs and foreign countries are going to pay for it, he lied to the American people.
0: And that
2: shows that he knows how an economy works. Why he did it then, when the sunshine hit, got blown out of the water on it, I have no idea why he did it. I don't know whether it's ego. I don't know what it is. I don't know why he lied. And we remember how many people would call our show.
0: Mm-hmm.
2: You guys are wrong. The foreign companies pay, or foreign companies and foreign governments pay for it. No, they don't. American companies do. The reason that our debt skyrocketed, the deficit for last month, why did it skyrocket? For all the money that had to be paid back because of the tariffs back to American companies.
0: And that's going to be an ongoing thing for a minute. That's going to be an ongoing thing, because they're not done. This is the problem. You look at Scott Bessent out there saying, no, the importer pays. Well, he's saying other countries pay.
2: Yeah. Every day.
0: There's no way to explain that away.
2: No, you can't. You know, and when you have Trump, for example, talking about having equity in businesses, now it's a small amount as to what the Democrat Socialists of America want to do.
0: But once you open that door.
2: But you've opened the door for both sides to say, well, yeah, if our government, I mean, that's the path J.D. Vance is going down.
0: Yeah.
2: Right now.
0: Yeah.
2: The path J.D. Vance is going down is, well, if it's the right government that's controlling more of the capital, then it's okay.
0: No, it's going to change. And he knows that. It's bizarre. But on the tariff debate, it was over in December when the administration put an exemption on 200 plus food products. And they stated it was to save families money.
2: Money, right, exactly.
0: Then why don't you take all the tariffs off? Why don't you take all the tariffs off?
2: But socialism, which it is government control of the capital, and that's what it was, whether it's much more minor what Trump wants compared to what the Democrats want, but it's still the same thing.
0: But you can't open the door.
2: But when you promote socialism, you have to lie. You cannot tell the truth. You have to live in a delusional world. And you've seen examples of it. You really see the examples from the Democrat Socialists of America, but the populist conservative will jump aboard the socialism train if it's the right tribal point to be at that moment in time.
0: Well, and that's the thing, too, is that look at how much energy has been put on things that either shouldn't be in place by this administration, that either shouldn't be in place or will never be in place. 20% toll on the Strait of Hormuz? How many people were Googling, will my toll tag work in the Strait of Hormuz? I mean, it was, you knew it wasn't going to happen. You knew you weren't going to be able to do that.
2: We mentioned that yesterday.
0: Well, it was
2: wait a minute. That's going to raise the price of oil. That's going to raise the price of goods. He's got to back off within 24 hours. Well, he backed off on it. But his instinct is to do it, announce it,
0: uh-huh,
2: and then have to back off.
0: Uh-huh.
2: And it's like, so you know how it works. Why are you, if you know how it works, why are you doing it?
0: That's because on international affairs, that is not the art of the deal. That is not part of negotiation. One of the things that really was a red flag to me was when they put out one morning, we're probably going to take control of Cargill in today. I said, no, you're not. Because you wouldn't announce that ahead of time. Because you wouldn't give that heads up to the enemy. There's no way you would do that. It would be such a huge accomplishment if you did it. But you would announce it after it was done and secured. We now have full control of Karg Island, and this is what we're going to do. But you put it out there for what? Well, it doesn't even work as propaganda against the enemy. And the reason is because they also know exactly what I just said. You're not going to announce that ahead of time. You're either going to do it or not, and you'll talk about it after it's done, like he did after we bombed their nuke facilities. Those are the problems right now, where there's too much energy going to things that aren't going to happen, and creating discussions that mean nothing at the end of the day, when the meaningful stuff the GOP is not promoting in any meaningful way.
2: Did you notice yesterday or over the last 5 days, you have had, I don't know of one Republican or the influencers on social media, and you know what I'm talking about, that, you know, when the president does something, it's the right thing. Nothing on Iran.
0: Yeah.
2: Nothing.
0: Right.
2: Republicans have been dead quiet on it because they don't know what the president's going to do now.
0: Yeah.
2: And I was reading National Review, Noah Rothman, Trump doesn't have the stomach for this.
0: No.
2: That already now he's back to, we want to get them into a, you know, deal. Are we doing what's necessary? And he said the president should spare the country another protracted humiliation in Iran and rip the Band-Aid off now. He's talking about a deal again, and we saw, you know, it was so bad what happened with the Memorandum of Understanding.
0: Oh my gosh.
2: I mean, it was horrible we were giving them, we were allowing them access to cash for things that they didn't have before the war.
0: Right.
2: Well, if you do this, we'll open up this cash for you. Well, that's why I called it the art of the Costanza deal, if you understand the Seinfeld
0: reference. Yeah, you're going backwards.
2: You're going backwards on it, and now people are like, you've got Republicans, and you got the hawks. If you want to use that term, the hawks don't know what to do because they don't know if this is going to sustain for a week, and then we're right back to where we were 3 weeks ago.
0: Well, it's why you and I mean, I think I can certainly speak for myself on this. I don't know if I can speak for you on this, but basically my approach has been, I take everything with a grain of salt, because on Iran.
2: Yeah.
0: When I hear we've deployed 2,500 troops, they're now on the ground in Iran, you know, and I hear that, and I'll know it because it may not be the president doing it. It will be Hegseth. It will be someone else at the Pentagon. The announcement will be made once it's happening. Talking about any deal with Iran is laughable. And the president knows it. He admitted it recently again. How many times has he admitted they can't be trusted?
2: Well, he's the one that said
0: They're playing me for a fool.
2: They're playing me for a fool.
0: And then this weekend he was asked, you know, and they're saying, you know, because the headlines were wrong. Well, yeah, the ceasefire's over and there's not going to be a deal. You know, that's basically what the headlines were reading. It's not what he said. He said, well, to me, the ceasefire's over. The negotiators can keep talking if they want. Well, you just contradicted yourself right there. The ceasefire is over. They can keep talking. They're not going to talk if the ceasefire is over. And if they were talking, there's not going to be a deal with Iran that you can trust. You cannot trust this regime. I don't know how else to put it. We're talking 47 years of experience with this regime that the entire world is very aware of. And the one thing you know about them is that they can't be trusted.
2: And they don't care about economic benefits.
0: And other
2: Arab, of their people.
0: Other Arab nations, yeah. Their neighbors know this. They want them done. Everybody knows it. Seemingly, except this administration. You can't trust them.
2: We are Red Eye Radio.
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8: 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Wake up smiling. Dr. Justin Imami has changed so many lives. Now it's your turn.
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0: Beer Runner Radio. He is Eric Carly, and I'm Gary McNamara. Coming up following the bottom of the hour, the Senate had the fraud hearing yesterday, and the Democrats didn't show.
1: Wow.
0: The ranking member showed for the opening statement and then asked a couple of questions, then he walked out.
1: Yeah.
0: And it was funny because they said, all right, well, wait a minute. We're not following order. We need to have the next Democrat speak on this. I go, there's no Democrats here. No, on fraud. And we're talking about the massive fraud. Saw Fox yesterday, Brett Baird, do something on, you know, they believe like $500 billion is being is being taken out of our treasury each and every year by foreign adversaries.
1: Wow.
0: And wow. It's like the Democrats don't care about fraud. Why aren't they there? They don't care about fraud.
1: No.
0: Otherwise, they'd be there.
1: Right.

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15: And he is Eric Carly, and I'm Gary McNamara. The Senate had the fraud hearing yesterday, Rand Paul and his committee. And the question is, because of Minnesota, the public now knows about it. And we know the Democrats are doing everything they can to just not pay attention to the fraud.
16: Yeah.
15: They're doing everything. They went after Nick Shirley. They went after anybody who's attempting to expose fraud. They're going after to demonize. And at the fraud hearing yesterday, only the ranking member showed for the opening statements a couple of questions. Then he was gone. There was not one single Democrat in the fraud hearing. Here's part of how they covered it on Brett Baer's special report yesterday. Here we go. Just so people understand what the government, what the GAO, the General Accounting Office, believes the fraud is in the United States. Here we go.
17: Government estimates show hundreds of billions of dollars are lost to fraud every year. The White House and congressional lawmakers are now investigating all kinds of illicit transactions, from Medicaid scams to trade violations and emerging threats. Chief Washington correspondent Mike Emanuel tells us how lawmakers plan to address this issue big picture. Good evening, Mike.
18: Brett, good evening. Experts are warning House lawmakers about how foreign actors are using the latest technology to create fake identities to rip off the American taxpayer.
19: GAO estimates federal fraud losses at as high as $521 billion every year. Some in the identity industry have begun calling this moment World War Fraud, and I understand why. We are no longer confronting isolated fraudsters.
18: Burris says the government is facing organized, increasingly sophisticated transnational fraud rings using AI at industrial scale. Outside technology experts say
20: precisely because our defenses are built program by program, while their infrastructure is built to move across all of them.
18: In a Senate hearing earlier today, one expert called for empowering government officials to do more oversight. Senator Gary Peters was the only Democrat to show up. He says skilled inspectors general would help.
15: He's the only one. He showed up, gave the statement, walked off, asked a couple questions. Then there were zero Democrats in the hearing. And here's how that went. All right, here we go.
21: Senator Scott.
22: Chairman, wouldn't a Democrat go next since the Republican just testified?
21: If there were a Democrat here, yes.
22: So there's no Democrats present at a hearing about fraud?
21: There doesn't appear to be a great deal of interest across the aisle.
15: Unbelievable. You know, we talk about voter ID, and you see where the public stands on it. And the public is overwhelmingly in favor. There isn't an issue. I don't think there's an issue out there that ranks as high as voter ID.
16: No,
15: I don't think there's I don't think there's any issue out there that crosses party line, crosses every single demographic, and the Democrats are completely against it. Completely against it. Why would you be against it? Fraud.
16: Right.
15: That's it.
16: Yep.
15: Fraud.
16: Yep. No, the Save America Act would be done.
15: Yeah. Yep.
16: If not for the Democrats,
15: you want fraud. You want fraud in the elections, and if you're not showing up here, why wouldn't you show up here? Because they've been demonizing Mr. Shirley, who helped expose what happened in Minnesota. As far as I know, he was part of the testimony yesterday. Yeah. You've been demonizing the people, and in California too with the Medicaid fraud,
16: right,
15: and other stuff going on. You know, you've been demonizing the people that have been exposing the fraud. And the only message that the American public can get out of that is you're pro fraud.
16: Yes. You know, that's what? And that's it. It's why? Because you don't have enough concern to show up to a hearing.
15: Tell me what is you're talking about. The GAO is talking about a half a trillion. They claim that they care about having money that legitimately goes to the people who deserve it. And this is getting back to the point that we brought out yesterday, where the Republicans got to hit them on the radical transgender movement. They don't care about transgenders. No. They don't care about women.
0: No.
15: The radical transgender movement does not care about transgenders.
0: No.
15: They openly admit there's a huge mental health problem there, and they say the solution for it is to allow young kids to cut off their body parts.
0: Yes.
15: They don't give a damn about transgenders. They don't, obviously.
1: They don't care about children.
15: It's the most misogynist and sexist thing I've ever seen a political party do against women.
0: Yep.
15: Women in sports, women in locker rooms. They don't care about them. And when it comes to fraud, you're talking about $500 billion that could either go back to the taxpayers, mm-hmm. or could actually fund the things that you wish to fund, and you don't care about the fraud.
1: And you don't care about it. You're okay with it.
15: Yeah, tell me what, and that's, people say, why didn't they show up? Because they know they can't, the only option they had was to not show up, because if you're pro-fraud, it's not going to look good. Right. If you're attacking the people that
1: expose the fraud,
15: exactly. If you're demonizing them, you can't win that in the American public.
0: Right.
15: But that's where they stand. Because tell me another reason. I would love to know the reason why we're talking about what the GAO says is $500 billion in fraud, and not one Democrat except the ranking member to give the opening statement and ask a couple of questions. Then he leaves. There are zero Democrats at 99% of the hearing yesterday on fraud. Please, somebody tell me why.
1: You mentioned,
15: make sense of it to me.
1: You mentioned the voter ID thing. Because there's very little moving parts here, right, on voter
0: right.
1: ID. It's very simple to understand. Should you have to demonstrate and show your ID and prove who you are when you vote? The answer is yes. And people will say yes. Very few people say no because they are okay with fraud. They understand how it works, that fraud is required to some extent to win certain elections. They know that. So then you get into fraud in general, government fraud, your taxpayer money being taken by bad guys, foreign bad guys. Do you care about that? Yes or no? Let's see that survey. Let's see that survey. Are you concerned as an American taxpayer that your taxpayer dollars are being taken through fraud by foreign bad guys? I don't know how that's not landslide territory. Hell yes, I'm concerned. Should something be done about it? Follow-up question. Yes. And the Democrats don't show up. And they're still winning elections.
15: Okay, a new poll finds more than 9 in 10 voters believe corruption is a big problem across politics and government. Is that technically fraud?
1: Yeah,
15: I'm trying to find something specific. I did a quick search for a fraud in government poll here.
1: You know, fraud, because fraud is, you know, you mentioned fraud and people were like, oh, no, I'm no. Very few people are for fraud, and the ones who are for it are fraudsters. They're the ones benefiting from it, from that kind of behavior. But when you ask the American citizen, are you greatly concerned about foreign bad guys taking your taxpayer money through fraud?
15: You ready?
1: Mm-hmm.
15: I did find a poll on it.
1: All right, let's hear it.
15: Americans link government fraud to rising cost of living, new poll finds, which means they're concerned about it. A growing majority of Americans believe that government fraud is contributing to their financial strain, according to new polling. As federal prosecutors continue to secure convictions in high-profile cases, this is from ABC.
1: Mm.
15: The survey released by the State Financial Officers Foundation found 83% of respondents say fraud or misuse of government funds contributes to higher taxes or increased costs for families. Isn't that the exact same number, 83% for voter ID for fraud?
1: Is I think there, it's somewhere in that
15: we're trying to make
1: range,
15: that comparison.
1: Yeah.
15: We were
1: yeah.
15: like, okay, this might be the same.
1: But that makes sense.
15: More than half, 52%, say the federal government has not gone far enough to identify and stop fraud. I bet you that 52% is probably way more Republican than it is Democrat, because Democrats don't care. They don't seem to care at all about fraud. Minnesota. It really shocked me how
16: they
15: the Democrats
16: knew.
15: Like they knew, and there's like they didn't, but the their constituents don't seem to care.
16: No, it's not a thing. Where are the people pounding on the doors going, hey, that's my money? It's bizarre. Absolutely bizarre that you would have anybody not concerned about bad guys from other countries taking your taxpayer dollars through fraud.
15: You would think that if anything would be bipartisan, it would be. But think about it. If voter ID isn't bipartisan.
16: Yeah.
15: If the vast majority, and probably 90% of Democrats in Congress.
16: Yeah.
15: I could be wrong. It might be higher.
16: Could be.
15: Are against voter ID.
16: Yeah.
15: When 75% of their constituents are for voter ID, you got a problem.
1: They get away with it for whatever reason, it's not a priority on the voter's mind and doesn't keep the voter from voting for, you know, them. So
15: you can't say the Republicans are making up they're just making this up.
16: No.
15: Because in Minnesota, two defendants recently pleaded guilty in the Feeding Our Future case, a scheme that prosecutors say exploited a federal-funded pandemic-era child nutrition program to steal roughly $250 million in taxpayer money. Another individual tied to the case was sentenced this week to more than 3 years in prison. Authorities are also pursuing, and this is a case I was talking about in California, where five people were arrested in connection with an alleged $267 million

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1: Bob, what's your reason for not showing?
2: Right.
1: Your reason is you're pro-fraud.
2: Yes.
1: Tell me what the other reason would be.
2: No, that's it.
1: There is no reason.
2: That's it. We want this to continue.
1: Right.
2: It's worked in our favor. It's worked in our favor.
1: Hey, we get the fraudsters' support.
2: Yeah, right. I mean, that demographic, man, we're skyrocketing.
1: Because that's what boggles my mind. They actually thought and said, we cannot show up for this.
2: Right.
1: We cannot show up.
2: Right.
1: They're not saying the fraud isn't happening. They're just demonizing. They're just outright demonizing with personal insults.
2: And they're just non-existent completely at the hearing. Just
1: right. Not there.
2: Nothing.
1: Why? Fraud.
2: Yep. Some of them might be out there promoting fraud.
1: We are Red Eye Radio.
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0: We are Red Eye Radio. He's Eric Carly, and I'm Gary McNamara. For those people who had said back when, you know, were hoping that Republicans could win, that's why they were hoping for two Republican candidates for governor.
1: Yeah.
0: They were hoping that was happening. Latest poll in, Becerra up over Hilton, 61 to 36, 25.
1: The
0: last three polls, 22, 23, and 25.
1: Yeah.
0: California wants to be a declining state.
1: Yep. Yep. They're choosing this.
0: In fact, you took the person. Becerra is viewed as the absolute, by Democrats, as the absolutely worst person.
1: Yep.
0: To serve in a Democrat administration.
1: Yep. Yep.
0: Completely and totally incompetent is how he was viewed by Democrats.
1: Yes.
0: Just to show you, this the people Democrats want the insanity. They want the worst of what the Democratic Party and the Democratic Socialist of America bring.
1: We warned.
0: The voter wants it. The Democratic voter wants it.
1: At the start of the Biden administration, we warned they're not done yet. They're going to get more and more extreme, and it's playing out right now all over this country, including California.
0: And if Hilton wins, I'll say I was wrong.
1: Yeah.
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12: U.S. troops killed in action. I'm Carmen Roberts. U.S. Central Command announces that two U.S. service members were killed in action yesterday during Iranian attacks on a U.S. base in Jordan, and that another U.S. service member is missing. Fox's Lucas Tomlinson reports on the fighting. He's in Tel Aviv.
14: Four American service members were wounded. They were transferred to Jordanian hospitals and have since been discharged. This all coming after at least two intermediate-range ballistic missiles fired from Iran hit a base in Jordan not long after U.S. Air Force personnel had arrived, part of President Trump's reinforcements. It is the first American casualties in months since those six U.S. Army personnel were killed in the early days of the war in the attack on Kuwait.
12: Iran issued a chilling warning today, telling people that they should stay away from U.S. military bases in the Gulf. And this is after the U.S. carried out a seventh straight night of attacks on Iran. And Iran has been retaliating with those strikes on U.S. military bases in the Gulf region. In Russia, Ukrainian drone strikes overnight killed at least nine people and injured more than 60. Ukraine says it attacked logistics facilities and an oil depot that supports Russia's war effort. Moscow says it shot down hundreds of drones. The U.S. continues to feel the effects of Canadian wildfires, and that smoke is causing problems in Minnesota, the upper Midwest, Great Lakes, Northeast, and parts of New England. And Ontario Premier Doug Ford says that Massachusetts governor has offered support.
15: Offered any assistance. I said, yes, we'll take whatever you can get. She couldn't provide the water bombers, but even fire personnel. So we're waiting to hear back. And I talked to Governor Walz.
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1: 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Gary McNamara and Eric Harley talk about everything from politics to social issues and news of the day. 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
2: All across America, we are Red Eye Radio. He is Eric Harley and I'm Gary McNamara. You know, you plan a show, and 30 seconds before the show starts, it all gets blown to heck.
3: Yeah, you know.
2: And that's because Alan,
3: yeah,
2: right before I go on the air, hands me a bunch of stuff, and Alan handed me this story.
3: Yeah.
2: I didn't even see it.
3: Yeah, he does this on purpose, by the way.
2: Yes.
3: It's his nature.
2: Liberal Journal, The Atlantic, claims the era of the Democrat manly man is back.
3: I'm back.
2: Here, this is
3: it existed at one point.
2: Now this is from the piece.
3: Okay.
2: Now I have to go and find the entire piece. I mean, like I said, I just saw this 30 seconds ago.
3: Yeah,
2: just read it very quickly. Was laughing so hard reading it to you.
3: Yeah.
2: I said, okay.
3: Yeah.
2: We'll get. Don't worry. We'll get to everything. But here it is.
3: All right.
2: Brian Poindexter had just finished wolfing down a Reuben sandwich in a deli outside Cleveland.
3: Wolfing, huh?
2: Yes.
3: All right.
2: When he delivered the message that, coming from a Democrat House candidate in the year 2026, sounded almost provocative. There's nothing wrong with being masculine, Poindexter told me. It's okay, he said, to be a manly man.
3: Yeah, I mean, if you are one, yeah.
2: Well, you have to define it. Now, here's the point. If they can't define what a woman is, they can't define what a man is. How do you define the manly in the man if you can't define what a man is?
3: Well, not all, because in terms of persons who are manly, they're not all men.
2: Yes, exactly.
3: Right.
2: That's a great point. Are all manly men actually men?
3: Now, because now here's where they get themselves in trouble.
2: That's transphobic.
3: No, I'm taking from their own playbook.
2: Well, of course.
3: Because if a biological female is manly, is it wrong to call her manly? If you know, it's a very handsome woman over there. You know, it's how do you approach that? I want to see them at their own convention when they're talking, right? When they're sitting around talking. Well, yeah, well, we need manly men. Well, hold on a second. Masculinity is toxic.
2: Exactly.
3: That's what I was told.
2: Right.
3: In fact, I think there's a lawsuit against it, against masculinity, because it's you know, because of the toxicity, it's creating problems. And there was a big rig at Super Rigs this year, and the name of the big rig was Masculine Toxicity. or Toxic Masculinity, actually. Yeah. And so it's actually the reverse sounds cool, too. But here's the problem. Their own rule book, this is what we've been saying forever. Their rule book changes by the second. You can't be manly. He's a stay-at-home dad. You know, the kind that doesn't shave ever? you know, and he wears his pajama bottoms all day. You know what I mean? And he's taking care of the kids. And by kids, I mean two chihuahuas.
2: Well, they don't have children.
3: They have dog children.
2: But my point is, whoever goes through life thinking of those things.
3: I don't know.
2: I don't think I've ever walked through life going, you know, I'm not looking at my life. And I've got to get rid of the cat.
3: Yeah. Well, and the boxed wine. Yeah.
2: And the boxed. And I need to get rid of the cat. Yeah. And the boxed wine.
3: And the multiple colors around your pool. Kind of looks like a rainbow. There's anything wrong with it.
2: But I mean that. Who I've never spent one second analyzing my life.
3: Oh, I have. Me and the production crew do it all the time.
2: Then just join the Democratic Party. Why don't you? I've never spent, I don't think, one second analyzing myself. I mean, I've analyzed myself, you know, especially when I was younger and much more foolish. Did I do the right thing?
3: Yeah.
2: But I don't think I've ever went through life one day going, you know, the last year I haven't been manly enough.
3: I'm trying to think.
2: Now you might have, because you know you were into that whole, you know, very masculine heavy metal thing for a while.
3: I don't know that, you know, a lot of that turned less than masculine. You know, they tried to call it metal. But sorry, the guys in Poison were prettier than the Spice Girls, so I was like, wait a minute, what? I mean,
2: they were pretty in pink.
3: They dolled it up. They heavy makeup. No, you know, for me, it was, am I going to be strong enough to lift the mail out of the mailbox and bring it in? That's the question. That's my level of fitness goal. You know, if and I remember one time years ago, I joined a gym, and it was right after I moved to the big city. But I joined a gym, and they said, "Well, okay, we're going to take you around." You know, some guy named Thor, he's going to take me out around. He's going to show me where everything is. He's going to show me how to use everything. Well, the first thing they do is they start you on legs, right? He's going to give you one free, you know, coaching, and they start you on legs. And of course, that's the worst place to start anyone. Because then, you know, people like me can't walk for 2 years. And, you know, he said, well, what's your fitness goal? Basically not to die. I just want to, you know, I don't want to, I'd like to not be 700 pounds and I'd like to not die. I'm not looking to be, you know, whatever. All these mirrors you got around here, they mean nothing to me. I'm not looking in the mirror. For me, I wear black T-shirts and jeans all the time, only because I get dressed in the dark.
2: I like colorful clothes.
3: Yeah, I like that.
2: Now, here's more from the article, all right?
3: Yeah.
2: Poindexter's, let me start again in case anybody missed it.
3: Okay.
2: Brian Poindexter had just finished wolfing down a Reuben sandwich in a deli. They need to make the article masculine.
3: A Reuben, too. It's got to be a Reuben.
2: Right. In a deli outside Cleveland when he delivered the message coming from a Democrat House candidate in the year 2026, sounding almost provocative. There's nothing wrong with being masculine, Poindexter told me. Change your last name. It's okay, he said, to be a...
3: Really? Poindexter?
2: A manly name. Right. You need to change that last name.
3: At least my last name's Harley. You know, at least it sounds like a motorcycle. Poindexter? You're trying to be manly?
2: Poindexter's own manliness credentials are fully in order.
3: Yeah.
2: So apparently this writer and The Atlantic has his definition of... a manly man, a stereotypical manly man. Here we go. The 46-year-old started working in a machine shop as a teenager.
3: Oh.
2: Why? Hey, I did.
3: Okay.
2: Spent years hauling furniture across the country before finding stability as a union iron worker.
3: Mm.
2: Hey, I was a steel worker.
3: All right.
2: He drives a Ram Bighorn pickup truck and built with his buddy turned campaign manager a shed in his backyard.
3: All right, he's on point.
2: Now,
3: I mean,
2: Now Poindexter is running for Congress, trying to flip a Republican-held seat in Ohio with a pitch aimed at a constituency that has abandoned the Democratic Party over the past two decades, men. Critiques such as Poindexter's have gelled into a consensus over the past 2 years, repeated ad nauseum by starchy senators and governors with an eye towards running for president in 2028. Closing the gender gap now seems to be the official electoral strategy of Democrats. A couple of months ago, I got a call from a party operative who pitched a story on the Democrats' effort to win back the manosphere. The operative ran through a list of half dozen candidates in key House districts who are engaged in culture, who are engaged culturally in male spaces. A bit of gobbledygook that I took to mean manly men, or perhaps guys, but that also reflects a sort of distance that points to the depths of the party's problem. After all, an iron worker probably wouldn't describe himself as engaging culturally in male spaces.
3: No, that's the whole thing. Because it makes me wonder, you know, are you, you know, all right, here's the thing.
2: Oh, my God.
3: You say you're an oyster farmer, but you're an oyster farmer for your
2: mother.
3: I mean, you're not really an oyster farmer. You're just going out to get some oysters for your mom.
2: Well, I mean, after the Wall Street Journal article the other day, you know, the whole thing that, you know, that white-collar workers, men,
3: yeah,
2: you know, like, you know, it's a masculine thing to make sure the lawn is cut.
3: Yeah, right.
2: It's, you know,
3: yeah.
2: Like the lawn
3: is cut.
2: It's
3: a new status symbol. And level that you've got to achieve.
2: And I mentioned my adult obsession with edging that came from my mother.
3: Right, yeah.
2: So does that make me, to go back to a word that I used a couple of weeks ago, does that make me a manly man or a femme?
3: I just think it makes you a mama's boy, you know, and that there's nothing wrong with that.
2: Femme.
3: Yeah, it's femme, yeah. It's a fem, right?
2: You know what's so funny?
3: Let me ask you. Are you properly chewing your food? Because if you're not,
2: 30 times with each bite.
3: Oh, okay. You're definitely a fem.
2: What's so funny about this is these things never run through my mind. They never run through our minds. We live life the way we live life.
3: Well, here's the thing. It never, like, I mentioned my last name, right? Harley.
2: Right.
3: You know, and, you know, it's...
2: Harley.
3: Yeah. And so, you know, people, oh, man, cool last name. Oh, yeah, it's fine. But I always get the, oh, do you own a Harley? Do you ride Harley? It's every time. And they mean well. These are well-meaning people. You know, oh, what's your last name, Harley? Oh, do you own a Harley?
2: Now, let me ask you this.
3: Yeah.
2: You know, since we've now started to, you know, really today is the start of yesterday was the start of our 22nd year.
3: Well, yesterday was the anniversary, we were beginning our 22nd year.
2: Right,
3: yes.
2: Right. So this is the second day into our 22nd year.
3: Yeah.
2: Is it true one time with a management in the far past?
3: Yes.
2: That there was another co-host
3: that
2: they tried to give him the stage name of Davidson so it would be the Harley and Davidson
3: show. Harley Davidson, yes. That was actually presented in an executive meeting.
2: Well, then see, they were worried about this show being too femmy.
3: The person had been on the show 4 months already, like 6 or 8 months already. And all of a sudden, well, we lied to you. His name's not this. It's Davidson. Really? It's Harley Davidson.
2: They were trying to build up the testosterone manly man image of the show.
3: Well, you know, I mean, you know, because name stories are weird. You know, so when people ask me about the motorcycle, I'm like, you know, I don't want to have to live up to that because I'm not a, you know, if I was related to the, you know, William S. Harley, and I might be, you know, I didn't, heck if I know. My nephew works for the company. That's all I can tell you. But I actually... On going back to the idea of thinking about going out of your way to project this masculinity, if you're working too hard at it, it tells me that's really your focus, is your imagery, not the actual work you're doing.
4: I just love it, though. What a great... And that, I got to admit, the writer in The Atlantic makes a great point, and they're more a liberal publication.
3: Yeah.
4: But to sit there and say, well, you call yourself a, you know, an iron worker, steel worker kind of guy, and then you talk about engaging culturally in male spaces,
3: probably
4: you're just destroyed that point
3: stereotypically. If you're engaging, if you're truly engaging in male spaces, well, first of all, I have to wonder, is everyone wearing a shirt?
4: No, you can make the... you can make the case if you're saying I engage culturally in male spaces that you're gay.
3: That's what I mean.
4: Yes, I mean, you can make that.
3: Is everyone wrapped in a towel and wearing no shirt? You know, are you... What kind? And I don't know that I need to know the answer. That's the whole thing, is that they go out of their way to project this.
4: Do they workshop this? Is there a meeting?
3: No.
4: There are meetings. They talk about it. They get together. They're trying to figure out how to do it. So they have meetings on how to be more manly men.
3: Yes. Right. Right.
4: Here's an idea.
3: Mm-hmm.
4: I have to say it this way if I want to be a manly man.
3: Right.
4: I was a machinist and I was a steel worker.
3: Uh-huh.
4: You have to use more manly kind of voice.
3: Right. I played guitar, drums, and bass in a metal band.
4: No. You got to say it with more harshness.
3: No, that's how you talk when you're in a metal band.
4: Oh. Okay.
3: You don't do the, yeah.
4: Well, you're right. You're right on that because I can't think of his name at the moment. His name, because the lead guitarist for Metallica doesn't talk that way.
3: Yeah, no. No, James Hetfield, the singer, doesn't talk that way.
4: Yeah.
3: And, in fact, none of the guys really kind of talk that.
4: Are you saying you can throw stereotypes out the window? Stereotyping people to win an election based on gender and or sex, if you're worried about that, you've got a big problem?
3: Yeah. You do. If because, you know, that's it. When someone appeals to a voter base, in this case, you'll know it.
4: Yeah.
3: You won't have to build all of that to bring it out there. The vetting process itself is a process. But you'll know it soon enough. And, you know, like, we don't know any allegations of Poindexter in terms of Plattner type allegations. There's nothing, no reason to believe that any of that's going on. But still, if you're working that hard, you know, because tell me in your male spaces what a man is. What are you talking to your buddies about?
4: We are Red Eye Radio.
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0: We are Red Eye Radio. He's Eric Carling. I'm Gary McNamara. I would hate to be a liberal, Eric, because, I mean, just going through what we just went through then. And by the way, none of those are our thoughts. No. We're analyzing what Democrats think.
1: No, this is their playbook that we're going from.
0: It's too much work.
1: No, that's the thing. When the rule book changes every day, what do you do? Yeah. How do you do that? Because now, again, masculinity was toxic not too long ago. Now we need more masculinity in their party. That's what they're saying.
0: Not only masculinity.
1: Uh-huh.
0: We need manly masculinity.
1: Wow.
0: That's double.
1: Well, no, that's true. That's the way they phrased it.
0: That's double secret toxic masculinity probation.
1: You women who are masculine, sorry. We don't need you in the party, I guess.
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1: Ben, look, who are they trying to actually help?
2: Well, no, that's a great... Hey, Republicans, ask that question.
1: Who are you trying to help?
2: They say defund the police.
1: Yeah.
2: Who are they trying to help?
1: Right.
2: Defund the police, defund the military, defund border patrol. Who do you actually care about?
1: Who?
2: Why would I vote for you?
1: Right. Who are you appealing to?
2: What's the point? What are you going to replace it with?
1: Because masculine men like cops and military. It's a fact.
2: Manly. Oh, man.
1: Yeah.
2: I'm telling you, it's just, we're... Now 2 days into our 22nd year,
1: yeah.
2: And it's as much fun as ever.
1: It is.
2: These are idiots. Mm-hmm. We are Red Eye Radio.
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0: Beer whatever you. He's Eric Cronin, and I'm Gary McNamara. Welcome and good morning. So I think we're done with the manly man stuff.
1: At least for the day.
0: It might come back up tomorrow if there's other commentary on it. It would just be too tough for me to be a liberal. There's too many things you have to consider. All I have to consider now is what my opinion is. You know, I don't have to worry about anything else.
1: That's my opinion? That's a great point.
0: That's it.
1: Just focus on what I believe and then let all the other stuff just kind of fly by.
0: Am I selling my ideas with the proper identity politics behind it?
1: What do you believe? What do you want to do?
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11: This is a Fox News alert. U.S. troops killed in action. I'm Carmen Roberts. U.S. Central Command announces that two U.S. service members were killed in action yesterday during Iranian attacks on a U.S. base in Jordan, and that another U.S. service member is missing. Fox's Lucas Tomlinson reports on the fighting. He's in Tel Aviv.
9: 4 American service members were wounded. They were transferred to Jordanian hospitals and have since been discharged. This all coming after at least 2 intermediate-range ballistic missiles fired from Iran hit a base in Jordan not long after U.S. Air Force personnel had arrived, part of President Trump's reinforcements. It is the first American casualties in months since those 6 U.S. Army personnel were killed in the early days of the war in the attack on Kuwait.
12: Iran issued a chilling warning today, telling people that they should stay away from U.S. military bases in the Gulf. And this is after the U.S. carried out a 7th straight night of attacks on Iran. And Iran has been retaliating with those strikes on U.S. military bases in the Gulf region. In Russia, Ukrainian drone strikes overnight killed at least 9 people and injured more than 60. Ukraine says it attacked logistics facilities and an oil depot that supports Russia's war effort. Moscow says it shut down hundreds of drones. The U.S. continues to feel the effects of Canadian wildfires, and that smoke is causing problems in Minnesota, the upper Midwest, Great Lakes, Northeast, and parts of New England. And Ontario Premier Doug Ford says that Massachusetts governor has offered support.
13: Offered any assistance. I said, yes, we'll take whatever you can get. She couldn't provide the water bombers, but even fire personnel. So we're waiting to hear back. And I talked to Governor Walz.
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10: 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The KRMG Storm Center team covers it from start to finish.
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10: 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We are 102.3 KRMG, Tulsa's severe weather station.
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9: This is Oklahoma Perspective. Every week, there are dozens of stories covered by the KRMG news team. There are more to many of these stories than there is time to cover. Each afternoon, KRMG's April Hill, Matt Hudson, and Kirk McCracken take a closer look at some of the stories in the segment they call Behind the Headlines.
10: When you read the name today, you were like, what? I didn't know it was this family. I've known him since he was a kid. So tell us about this family and what happened to this guy.
11: Yeah, Tulsa firefighter Kason Savage suffered severe burns while he was battling a fire at the Port of Catoosa. This happened back in May. And tonight, his fellow firefighters are hosting a benefit from 5 to 8 p.m. at McNally's Pub in downtown Tulsa. And from the 5 to 8 p.m. part of that, a portion of the proceeds are going to go to him that will help cover his medical expenses. I talked to Tasha Gilberg today. She's the executive director of the Firefighters Benevolence Fund. And she said basically this is what the organization does. Whenever firefighters get hurt, they'll do anything from sending someone over to mow their lawn to holding fundraisers to try to raise money for their medical expenses. I know the Savage family because because whenever I was covering sports in Sand Springs, Kaysen's dad, Eric Savage, was the head basketball coach, and I had to cover sports. So I got to know Eric Savage and his wife and their three kids, great athletes. Kaysen was the youngest, and it was just getting to know this family was just great. I mean, they're amazing people. And so I personally would love it if everyone listening could go to McNally's tonight and donate money to this family, because I want to say Kaysen graduated about 4 or 5 years ago. I think I left the paper before he was done playing, but the family is just amazing, and firefighters do so much putting their lives in danger for us.
10: And it's at McNally's. Grab a fish and chips, grab a burger, grab a beer. They've got a great patio. It might be a little hot to sit on the patio unless you find some shade. But and you did talk to his dad. Can you tell us a little bit about how he was injured and where he was injured?
11: Yeah. I talked to Eric a little bit this afternoon, and basically they were fighting a fire, and I'm not exactly sure what he was doing, but it ended up involving steam and stuff like that. And so he sustained third degree burns on his legs and arms, and then he suffered more burns on his chest, neck, and ears. And he's been doing skin grafts. Those are responding really, really well, but he's a tough kid. I mean, I say kid because I knew him when he was younger, but, from what his dad said, that the skin grafts are working. He's healing. It's a process.
10: We learned just before the show started today that there has been some arrests in that Hicks Park shooting and a motive for the arrests. So, Kirk, you took a look at what the police had to say right before the show started. There's been two arrests.
11: Yeah. There was a 16-year-old suspect that was arrested, and we cover crime all the time, but it really seems like there have been so many teenagers that are involved in shootings and murders lately.
10: It's crazy.
11: I mean, from ages 13 to 14 to 16, I mean, it just seems like we're seeing it every day.
10: Yeah, when we heard that he was a 16-year-old, was there any surprise in the newsroom?
11: No, there wasn't.
10: Years ago, there would have been gasps.
11: Yeah, and we've talked about the situation quite a bit, but this happened Monday at about 2:30 in the morning, and apparently there were two different groups of people at Hicks Park, and there were some fireworks being shot back and forth, and whenever a couple of people went over and confronted the people that were shooting fireworks, that's when all hell kind of broke loose and shots were fired. They didn't arrest the 16-year-old, or his accomplice at the park. They fled and they were able to find them later. One of the people that were arrested was named King Smith, and he was the one driving the car.
10: He had the getaway car, and that's why we have his name, because he's an adult.
11: Yeah. Exactly. And the 16-year-old, his name hasn't been released, but he was processed into the Tulsa Juvenile Detention Center, and he's facing charges for first degree felony murder and shooting with intent to kill. And I do believe that he is tribal, so he will have to go through that system.
10: And I think the driver, once they caught up with him, the getaway driver, they found some things in his car that were illegal because he had a record.
11: Yeah. And well, yes, he had a prior federal conviction for robbery with a firearm. And so he was booked in as accessory to murder in the second degree and possession of a firearm after a former conviction of a felony. So he was not supposed to have a firearm, and he did.
10: And all of this over some fireworks.
11: Fireworks.
10: And they weren't supposed to be at the park at that time of night. There was a party nearby. What police say. There was a party nearby, and the party was over. So they went to the parks and continue to light off fireworks, and they start firing fireworks at each other like we all did as kids, and no guns came out.
11: Well, and what this call started out to the police as a suspicious activity call. And then on their way there, they got another call saying that it had turned into a shooting. Mm-hmm. So it seems like someone had already called, and then it just got worse from there.
10: Now, Crystal was on the scene early that morning and talking with neighbors. And the neighbor she spoke with said that activity like this is happening at that park all the time. And she was telling Crystal that she sees people at the park throwing up gang signs and things.
11: Well, and most city parks have curfews.
10: They do.
11: So I wonder if maybe they're going to see some extra patrols in that area.
10: I bet they are. Okay.
11: Good.
10: A lot of delivery drivers whether it be, you know, food, whether it be FedEx, UPS, they listen to us. They listen to the afternoon news while they're out driving around. And we didn't get much response from that story from them yesterday. So we're going to go behind the headlines with KRMG's Kirk McCracken. And Kirk, you were able to track down a driver today. You found this through your wife, didn't you?
11: Yeah. Yeah. And I got to tell you, the lack of response from delivery drivers really kind of surprised me. I thought that they would at least text us or do some open mics to let us know.
10: Yeah, I'm wondering if they just haven't heard the news yet.
11: And that's very possible. I mean, it's kind of been all over the news, but no, I get it. But that did surprise me because a lot of people use the gig economy and delivering DoorDash, things like that. Some of them use it as an actual job. And then some people use it to supplement their income when they're going to school, if they're in between jobs. It's a really, really popular job right now, especially for people that don't want to sit, you know, behind a computer or at a desk or whatever. But yes, I was able to track down a DoorDasher today, and she actually told me that she was in California a few years ago whenever she saw this drone delivery service in action. Now, she said that it was mainly groceries that were being delivered and not fast food. From what she saw, that's probably changed over the years.
10: Well, that would make sense because that's a bigger delivery. I mean, my stepson does DoorDash, and sometimes he'll deliver something that's like $5 order from McDonald's. So,
11: oh, absolutely. Yeah. My wife has ordered ice cream, just one ice cream before.
10: I'm going to out Skylar Cooper. He's done crumble cookie. Okay.
11: Oh man, those are worth it though. Those are good. But this really could impact the gig economy. And that's what the DoorDasher that I spoke to was really worried about it. And she thinks within the next 2 years, it could literally take over delivery.
10: Well, I mean, this is something, it's like a data center. This ball's already rolling. We're not going to be able to, this is the way the future is going. That's what the Governor Stitt was saying yesterday. This is the future.
11: Well, and they even had a demonstration where, you know, it delivered some sacks of whatever yesterday. And I watched it. It was very smooth. You know, it looked like this is kind of cool. It looks like the future.
10: Yeah.
11: And I think it's going to be.
10: It'll be interesting to see how they're going to handle it all. You know, like at the airport with airplanes, you've got an air traffic control tower. How are they going to make sure that these drones don't run? If this really takes off and there's going to be that many drones in the skies, how are they going to make sure that they're not going to run into each other? We did get some text messages yesterday. People are wanting to know how they can become a drone driver. That's one way to think about it right now. If you're a delivery driver and you need to pivot, what about being a drone operator?
11: Yeah, that'd be pretty cool. And we've talked about how Manna, the company that is, you know, the drone delivery service, which is a creative name, by the way, they are talking about bringing thousands of jobs, but you kind of have to wonder how many jobs would be lost if they're taking jobs from the gig economy.
10: Yeah, time will tell. And my stepson is a delivery driver, but he does it because he's handicapped. He can't just go out and get a regular job like so many of us. So this works really well for him. So when I got home last night, my husband and I were talking about it. We're like, what are we going to do? You know, maybe he could work at the manufacturing plant. Maybe he could become a drone driver. I mean, there are certain qualifications. We have people who operate drones in our building, and you can't just go buy a drone professionally and use it for a commercial business. You have to have, they had training and licenses and all kinds of things.
11: Yeah, absolutely. So, I mean, we'll see, but it looks like this is the future.
10: Yep. And you've got to be careful. You can't go over certain air spaces. I mean, there's a lot of rules and regulations that go on with this. So we will see. So we want to know what you think. Now that we've done the story that the manufacturing plant is going to be built here in Tulsa. Now, this isn't just a manufacturing plant. This is the hub. They are moving the entire hub, the headquarters, from Ireland to Tulsa because they believe the future of this is here, partly because of our aerospace industry that's already here, partly because we are very business friendly. The company CEO named the mayor and the governor as being very business friendly on inviting them here. And they say that we've got the workforce here and we've got all these area suburbs surrounding Tulsa. I mean, that's why our population is so big, not just because of Tulsa, but because of the suburbs. So it would be perfect for drones delivering services and things. It'll see. We're talking about this kidnapping. There's some unusual details with this kidnapping. First of all, it was a woman who just walked up to a house.
11: Yeah, it's just an odd story. Apparently, police were responding to a burglary in progress yesterday, and this was at a residence in North Tulsa. Officers say that a mother and her three children were outside when 21-year-old Liliana Gonzalez and two males approached them. Apparently, it didn't look right to the mother, and she said that she was going to call the police, and the two males ran off. And that's basically, we don't know anything about them at this point. We don't know why they were there or what happened after that. So that part of the story, that's done. We don't know really anything about them.
10: But that's the part of the story that has so many people concerned.
11: Absolutely. It was weird that they would be with her, and then they would leave, and then she would stay.
10: And police have not located them.
11: No, not at this point that we know.
10: Yeah.
11: And so at this point, police say that Gonzalez approached the mother and then started grabbing at her 3-year-old child that she was holding at the time. And she was grabbing at her torso, her legs, and basically it was an attempted kidnapping. So the mother held on as tight as she could and wouldn't let go to her child. And that's when Gonzalez then tried to get in through, she was trying to get through a screen door at the front of the house, went to the back, went inside through an unlocked door. At this point, two of the mother's children, ages 6 and 10, went into the house. So they were inside when Gonzalez went in there.
10: Imagine how scared they had to be.
11: It had to have been terrifying. And so when the police showed up, they surrounded the house and they were giving her commands to come out in Spanish and in English, but she wasn't. So when they entered the house, it was very, very still. She was very quiet. They couldn't really hear where she was at. They sent in a canine officer, and the dog was able to find her in a back room. And the room had been completely, everything was strewn about. There was clothes, cabinets were open. It looked like she had kind of rifled through things, drawers. And she was found on a bed. The dog actually bit her, and then she was treated for that and then taken into custody. She was booked for first-degree burglary and attempted kidnapping.
10: Well, you know, so she was injured, and they took her to the hospital. But, you know, we're really fortunate that the child wasn't injured. Two adults struggling over a child could have easily dislocated something. Or
11: oh, absolutely.
10: She could have dropped her. So that little girl is very lucky that she wasn't injured.
11: Well, and you hear about mothers protecting their children like this, mm-hmm. where they just absolutely will not let go, or, yep. or they'll protect their children. And that's exactly what this mother did.
10: Yeah. So in this case, we got a good mom and a good dog. What was the canine's name again?
11: I believe Knox.
10: Knox. Good
11: yeah.
10: boy.
11: Yeah.
10: You spoke to the Tulsa Health Department, the Tulsa County Health Department today about this stomach bug. What did they have to say?
6: Well, first of all, I just want to say Patti LaBelle did an amazing job, and I cannot believe that
10: oh.
6: you would.
10: You're the one who brought it to my attention.
6: So, yes, I did speak with the health department about the new illness that's going around, which, by the way they name these things is absolutely ridiculous. They make it to where we can't even pronounce them. But
10: that's why I called it stomach bug.
6: Right. Cyclosporiasis. Cyclo-something. Anyway, it's the illness that's going around right now that we keep hearing about with lettuce. But actually, it's salad mixes, spinach, cilantro, parsley, and some berries. So I talked to the Tulsa Health Department today, and they basically said that the 56 cases that are in Oklahoma right now, it's not that uncommon to have that many in the summertime. And that's generally when this happens, is in the summertime with all of the fresh produce. So when this happens, they're basically recommending that people either cook
11: or boil their produce, the stuff like carrots and squash, things like that. If it's lettuce or salad mixes, they're encouraging people to clean them, wash them off thoroughly.
10: Yeah, which is not easy.
11: No, it's not at all. Because with lettuce,
10: every little square inch of lettuce, yeah, I mean, especially if you get a head.
11: Absolutely. And there are little crevices and things like that, even in carrots, that are hard to get to. But they recommend that you really, really clean them or cook them to try to cook that out of there or wash it off of the produce.
10: Okay, that's fair enough. And then they said make sure to drink a lot of water, keep hydrated.
11: Stay hydrated. Yep. That's the main problem, is that people get sick. They have stomach cramps. Obviously, people have been talking about diarrhea, throwing up, things like that. That can cause you to get dehydrated, and then that becomes the problem.
10: Yep.
11: So
10: let's get to our conversation that we started having this afternoon in the newsroom. I don't even know how this... Oh, I think it was because Bert was sitting there judging people. Bert Williams.
11: Sounds
10: we
11: right.
10: talked about how we're all grown adults and who is comfortable saying bad words in front of their parents as a grown adult and who isn't. And what's your opinion on the...
11: I don't cuss around my parents. They're 78 years old. I grew up in a religious household. We went to church every Sunday. I still do. But I cuss like a sailor. I just don't around my parents. So to kind of explain, when I was growing up, there was no cussing in the house, to the point where when it came to passing gas, we could say one of two things. We could say that we tooted or we let a windy. That's how language at my house went.
10: Okay, I agree with that word.
11: But could you imagine being a 16-year-old boy around your friends and be like, fellas, I'm sorry, I just let a windy. Like, there's nothing masculine about that at all. So there was no cussing in my house. I've not heard my parents cuss.
10: Wow.
11: They've heard me cuss maybe once, and I don't do it. I would still get in trouble to this day, and I'm 52 years old.
10: Well, when my mom would catch me cussing growing up, April, such a toilet tongue. That's unladylike.
11: Toilet tongue.
10: And then when I got older, she was like, you know, if I was going through a bad, you know, rough spot in my life, she'd say, okay, you can do that right now. But when that's over, I'm not going to listen to that anymore.
11: I think that's reasonable.
10: And then when I do it in front of my dad, I see him wince and go, ugh, April.
11: Yeah, I would actually get in trouble if I did, even at this age.
10: Oh, we should set up a camera and see what happens.
11: No.
10: Producer Noel, Steve Berg, are you careful about what you say around the parents to be respectful, or do they not care?
12: You know, late in life, later on in life, nobody cared. But when we were growing up, there were no curse words.
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13: This is Oklahoma Perspective. There is a growing problem in Oklahoma, no pun intended, as illegal marijuana growers enter the state, operate unlicensed growing operations, and then disappear seemingly overnight. The Oklahoma Bureau of Narcotics sees the effects firsthand. Mark Woodward with OBN talks to KRMG's Crystal Kelly about how the state is dealing with the issue.
15: This is something that I never really thought about, is what is left behind when these grow operations go out of business.
16: Yeah, I think a lot of people would be shocked to see what we see when we're serving search warrants out there. And we presented that at the Capitol this week. Is when people on the other side of that fence, you know, when you're driving by it, it may look from a distance as just a standard marijuana farm. But what we see when we go on these properties is sometimes it looks like a third world country. I mean, you've got in many cases multiple people living in a trailer with no running water or electricity. They've made their own raw sewage pits for their latrine areas. They're using, we've identified four different illegal pesticides and herbicides that are banned in the United States. And some of these are even coming in from China. And this stuff is in the runoff is going into nearby creeks and ponds after it's applied to the plants that are supposed to be going to as medicine to sick people. And it's applied with dangerous herbicides and some we don't even know because it's from China. And again, the groundwater, it gets contaminated. There's just a lot of filth and stuff. And many of these are people who came here 100% criminals growing. They get their license, they get metric tags, try to look legit, but on you know, in the middle of the night, they're moving, you know, semi trucks of marijuana off these farms to New York to supply the black market and using straw owners to look like a squeaky clean legitimate local operation. And when they believe that you know, their farm may be in danger, a lot of them just leave in the middle of the night. They take their workers, they take everything, and they just go. And so there's potentially hundreds of these abandoned marijuana farms. And some of them we've shut down because we've served search warrants and we arrest the people running the farm and take the plants. But then there's still all the filth left behind. And it creates a real problem, an environmental and just a ethical and a political issue that needs to be addressed. And we didn't have a script for this. You know, that this was, you know, the voters approved this in 18, and there was no blueprint of how to deal with, you know, black market organized crime criminals leaving basically toxic messes behind at these farms that the state's going to have to deal with. So we appreciate the legislature for wanting to take a look at this, because you know, most of them are dealing with this multiple farms in their counties, and people want to know. They want answers, and we do too. You know, what's going to be the answer to address this problem with these criminals leaving these messes behind for the states like Oklahoma to clean up, and innocent people having to pay for it?
15: Who would be responsible for cleaning up things like that?
16: Well, ultimately, the landowners. I mean, just like with my personal property that I live on, if I'm leaving it, creating a problem, I'm responsible for it. But the problem with these marijuana grows is many of them, it's hard to peel back the layers. There's so many criminal shell layers and shell companies that are, to actually find a true owner is almost impossible, because again, these are criminals and they're not going to leave a trace back to the actual people who are moving the plants, moving the workers, moving the money. They're not even here. They're in places like California, New York, China, Mexico, wherever the organization is operating out of. And so, again, they leave in the middle of the night, and the counties are and the cities are stuck with what do we do with it? Because, like I said, ultimately the landowners are responsible for anything that's going to take place there, but finding them can be difficult. So they're trying to find other solutions, and then that's why we appreciate the folks at the Capitol and our legislative partners wanting to look at this.
15: Would this be something that the DEQ would kind of have to take care of?
16: Well, that's an option. They were up at the Capitol yesterday, and they're great partners of ours. We have them come out quite a bit to our marijuana farms that we've served search warrants on, because our agents, while we're not experts in this area, sometimes just you don't have to be an expert to see an issue that is a very much concern. And so we've called DEQ, and they've absolutely brought people out there. And so there's been absolutely cases where they've come out. But as far as, again, getting back to the cleaning and who's paying for it and who's on the hook for it, clearly it should be the people that created the mess and the landowners. But again, a lot of those are criminals who are gone in the middle of the night. And so now everybody's scrambling to come up with a plan B or a plan C.
15: Has anybody presented any plans, or is it kind of like, this is what's happening, we got to do something?
16: Yeah, that's what they looked at this week with the interim study, and they're going to be looking at the legislation in the spring. Is, you know, what are some of our options? Working with Department of Environmental Quality, working with the Department of Ag, possibly getting EPA, getting insight from them, looking at other states, how they've handled this. Again, we don't really have a blueprint for this. This is all just such a new issue for Oklahoma and many states, because just legalization. And there's many farms that are doing everything right. Don't get me wrong. There's some that are immaculate, and they're doing a great job of following the laws. But every state is also that's legalized this has got the criminals that came in and tried to take advantage, and they don't care about environmental laws. They don't care who they hurt, contaminating water and creek and ponds and they just want to make money and then get out of here. And that's what many of these criminal organizations have done. And so we're left to try to scramble and find solutions. And so that's what these interim studies are all about, is let's explore a problem and then let's talk about solutions. And there were several solutions that were options that were brought up during the interim study this week, and that legislators will be taking under consideration. I'm sure there'll be many more meetings going forward as this they continue to look at this issue.
15: Are you finding this type of situation more than just people abandoning them? Do you find that more of the cases are leaving their trash behind than are cleaning them up?
16: Yeah, none of them are being cleaned up. I mean, they're just absolutely filthy. And these are, and keep in mind, these are not just abandoned farms. These are active farms. We are seeing all of this stuff and all the pictures that we presented and put on our Facebook page. Those were not abandoned grows. Those were us serving search warrants on live active marijuana farms that we had identified as being involved in criminal activity. So the abandoned farms, that's the kind of stuff that's going to be abandoned eventually. Nobody's cleaning it up, but these places are filthy, and that's even while they're active. Many of them look like third world countries because you've got workers who are undocumented, and many of them are just desperate for work. So they're living in trailers with 18 guys that have no running water, electricity, or working plumbing, so they're making their own latrine areas, and there's just trash everywhere. These people aren't free to leave. They don't have free trash, you know, trash services are not coming and going like a legitimate business where you got a dumpster and a contract with a company. These people burn it. These people throw it in a tree line. They bury it, or they just leave it everywhere, and it's unsecured on those properties and blowing around, and that's even the active ones. That doesn't even include the abandoned ones that are also a problem, because you can always have, you know, teenagers, kids, other people out roaming these properties, and they need to understand the kind of hazards, that there's dangerous chemicals, there's raw sewage, there's electrical wiring that is incredibly unsafe and dangerous, and many other hazards that we're running into, even at active working farms, let alone the abandoned properties.
15: Are you finding this at legal grows?
16: Yes, almost all of them are legal. They want to appear legal on the surface. They get their metric tags. They get their license from OB, from OMMA, and their registration from us, and they appear legitimate on the surface, and that's how they blend in. But we've identified probably 4,000 to 5,000 of these farms that 100% of the product is going to the black market out of state in the middle of the night, you know, being moved on in semi-trucks and using straw owners. They prop some local person up to get that license, who's a local person, squeaky clean background. But yeah, they're all licensed, metric tags. And like any criminal organization, rule number one is don't draw attention to yourself. So they try to blend in and do everything right. So these are all registered licensed farms in Oklahoma, but the key is they're typically criminal, and they also don't care about what our environmental laws are hurting water tables, because mostly people aren't from here, and they've got multiple farms around the state. So if one gets shut down, they just move to another part of the state, and it becomes a local county and city's problem. It's not their problem, because these people just, in many cases, just lease the land or buy it, and they don't care if they just have to abandon it in the middle of the night because they're criminals and they've made billions of dollars. So leaving a $500,000 farm in the middle of the night and $500,000 worth of equipment is nothing to a criminal organization that's made tens of billions of dollars over the last 3 years moving black market marijuana to New York. So it's nothing to them.
15: Well, you guys have been really busy busting these farms. I mean, it seems like almost every day you guys are busting a new one. So you guys are somewhere.
16: Yeah, we've really made some inroads. So since 2021, 22, we started to recognize the fraudulent nature of the people who were being put down on licenses, combined with the black market investigations and identifying black market marijuana going out of the state. We started putting all of these farms under a microscope when they tried to renew their license with us, and bringing the owners in. And it doesn't take long to figure out who's the criminal versus who's the ones trying to do it right. And so we've been able to go from about 8,000 farms to less than 2,000 farms in just 3.5 years. through our enforcement efforts and our regulatory administrative efforts here at the Bureau of Narcotics. So, and then it's good. We don't want criminal organizations thinking that this is a safe haven. And keep in mind, these are not just people not following our marijuana laws. We've seen multiple homicides in Oklahoma, labor trafficking, sex trafficking, water theft, electrical theft. These are dangerous, violent criminal organizations who are running these farms, and not people we want getting entrenched in Oklahoma, hiding behind a medical marijuana license. So we were going to continue to work these cases, and we're still, even though we're down to less than 2,000 farms right now, we've still got hundreds under investigation for criminal activity.
15: What kind of effect are those illegal operations having on the completely legal operations or the small, you know, locally owned grows? Is that having an effect on them that there's so much of that going on?
16: Oh, every day we hear from people in the legitimate industry, the mom and pops who are trying to do it right, saying that they're bleeding to death. They can't make payroll. And they're going under that Oklahoma's system that allowed this, which is loose license, loose regulations, has allowed the black market to basically destroy the legitimate market. So we hear every day when we shut down another illegal farm of a legitimate grower saying thank you very much, because every time you shut down a criminal, maybe it gives me a better fighting chance, because right now they just can't compete with 2,000-4,000 criminal growers who can undercut their prices. It is absolutely destroying the legitimate people who are trying to do it right, because they just can't compete with the prices of the criminals who are able to grow so much cheaper.
15: Well, thank you so much. I appreciate that. Gosh, that's a lot to unload.
16: It is. It is. It's probably, yeah, it's if you were doing a documentary on it, it would probably be about a 20 episode presentation. We could talk for hours just about the human trafficking and sex trafficking and the abuse of these workers. And then we could talk another couple of hours just on the environmental damage and the issues with the water theft, electrical theft, things that we didn't really even get into, let alone all the homicides and extortion. And then you got the fires, explosions, the arson.
15: Oh,
16: we've seen a lot of these places catching fire because they do their own electrical work. They're using chemicals that they're untrained to be around. So we've seen explosions and fires at these marijuana grows. Just things that we don't want here in Oklahoma. We don't want this taking place. So it goes far beyond just some people not following our marijuana laws. And again, we've identified them as being tied to Chinese organized crime, violent criminal groups that are known for homicides and extortion and weapons trafficking and other things that are linked back to quite frankly, and it's well documented and open source, linked to the Chinese government. The Chinese government is monitoring it. People in high positions with the Chinese government have been identified on Oklahoma farms that have links to the Chinese government. So again, it's pretty frightening. Just if you peel back the layers and see what's truly behind the people running these farms, and they're not even here in Oklahoma. It's much like the cartels. They're moving the meth and the fentanyl through the United States, but they're nowhere here. They're in China. They're down in Colombia. They're down in Mexico. The people who are truly the ones that are pulling the strings. And it's no different with black market marijuana. It's these criminal organizations, many of which are run by people who are not in our state. And so we do work with our federal partners to go after them. We don't want to just shut a farm down. We want to shut the whole organizations down. So we have great relationship with DEA and ICE and the FBI to go after those people, because if we hit one farm, they're probably tied to 40 to potentially 400 other farms here in Oklahoma, that same group. So these are complex, long-term conspiracy investigations. And usually when you see on Facebook that we hit a farm, that's just probably one small piece of a much, much larger, lengthier investigation into the full criminal organization, rather than that being the end all. That's oftentimes just one piece of a case.
15: It doesn't sound like the Bureau has very much downtime.
16: Unfortunately, we don't. And we didn't have a blueprint. We literally, in 2021, we started to see this. We basically had to pull people off of other investigations, fentanyl cases, meth cases, to go work these criminal organizations that were running black market marijuana through Oklahoma and being tied to homicides and other things. We had to create almost overnight, and we've done so, and it's been recognized nationally for what we've done in the short period of time in 3 years. Our agency, you know, recognizing and targeting and shutting down nearly 6,000 illegal grows tied to Chinese organized crime. I mean, it's that bad. And that we've been recognized in D.C. and around the country. It's doing some pretty remarkable work in a very short period of time.
15: Now, I know that a lot of the Mexican cartel is moving stuff through town and through our state, but are they the ones that are doing the legal grows too, or is it mostly just the Chinese companies that are doing the illegal grows and then the others just moving it?
16: Well, there's a lot of complexity to it, but most of the black market marijuana had been taken over by the Chinese about 10 years ago. The Mexican cartel still moves some, but their big thing is meth, cocaine, and fentanyl. Whereas the Chinese have primarily come in and been the primary runner of black market pipelines of marijuana from California to New York and supplying all 50 states. And now the U.S. is even supplying European countries. But the cartels are still involved to a degree, but not in the Mexican cartels, but not so much in marijuana as they were over 10 years ago. It's primarily Chinese now that run the black market marijuana, predominantly.
15: That is also fascinating to me. Probably not so much to you guys because you see it every day, but yeah.
16: Well, they're businessmen, and then each business has the thing that they do, you know, the Chinese run the marijuana, but the Chinese produce the precursor chemicals for meth and precursor chemicals for fentanyl for the Mexican cartel. So there's definitely business ships and partnerships taking place between the Chinese and the Mexican cartels, no doubt. They need each other. And then same with the banking. The Chinese use Mexican banks, and Mexican cartels use the Chinese banks to make their money disappear, move it back into the U.S. and outside the U.S. So there's definitely some business, criminal business partnerships between the Mexican cartels and Chinese organized crime.
15: I didn't even think about the banks. This is complex.
16: Yeah, we could talk about that a few hours, too. I mean, that's a whole another series. Yeah, but it is a very complex issue.
17: Mark Woodward with the Oklahoma Bureau of Narcotics. Special thanks to KRMG's Crystal Kelly for the interview. This is Oklahoma Perspective for Zellner Media Group. I'm Bert Williams.
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17: This is Oklahoma Perspective. If you've ever had to hire an attorney, you know how difficult it can be. If it's a child, it's even more daunting. Savannah Mendenhall with Tulsa Lawyers for Children explains to KRMG's April Hill and Crystal Kelly about the legal options available to children.
10: Well, sometimes it can be hard, I'm sure, to get the children to talk to you, to open up.
18: Absolutely, it is. And so we really use, because these kids have been through really bad trauma sometimes, not all the times, but you know, they've gone through something hard. And so getting them to open up is hard. So we have gone through so many different trainings to be able to do this from a trauma-informed approach. I think that's the biggest difference between what we do and just...
10: Well, yeah, because you don't want to... I mean, you want the child to open up, but you don't want to re-traumatize them.
18: Right.
10: You're talking to
18: absolutely
10: them.
18: We want to create a safe space for them to be able to open up and tell us anything and everything.
10: Yeah.
18: And so that's really the most important thing in what I do, is creating that safe space for them.
10: Okay, so tell us exactly what this is, Tulsa Lawyers for Children. What exactly is it?
18: Absolutely. So we are a nonprofit organization that for the last 25 years, this this year is our 25th anniversary. For the last 25 years, we have represented abused and neglected children in Tulsa County. And this year, we are pivoting and expanding into guardian ad litem work, or GAL, as they're commonly known as. And so what we are doing is we're going into family cases, divorce, paternity, adoption, guardianship, and we are advocating for what is in the best interest of the children. So we are doing a full investigation. I'm meeting with parents, I'm meeting with the kids, I'm meeting with teachers, I'm meeting with doctors, therapists, all of the things, and forming an opinion and recommendations on what I believe is in the best interest of these children.
19: Okay, so then you are the actual attorney in the courtroom, or you are handing over the results of your investigation to another attorney? How does that work?
18: So both. I do the investigation. I write up a report, and then that report has recommendations. I give those to the judge, and the attorneys. And then I'm also able to be an attorney in the courtroom that is solely looking out for the best interest of the child. So I'm doing both.
19: Okay.
15: That's kind of hard with children, because you're trying to get them to speak out on their own behalf. But when you have to speak out against your own parents,
18: it's scary.
15: It's got to be terrifying.
18: Oh, it's terrifying.
19: I'd be terrified now, and I'm 50.
15: Yeah, I would be too. But especially if you're in a situation where they're abusing you, a lot of these kids, when they're being abused, all they want to do is please the parent and try to draw them back in.
19: Get that love.
15: But they can't. That's not something that's going to happen. So you guys have to kind of help them along and help them fight.
18: Absolutely. I like to be their guide, but I also like for them to know that I'm not on anyone's side other than their best interest, you know? And sometimes, not all the time, is that exactly what they want. What's in their best interest is not, you know, if it's a guardianship, sometimes their best interest is not returning home at that time until, you know, we can help these parents get into these services to better themselves so that their family is stronger and that they can return home. And so that's also hard, because I want to give them their best shot, and that's what I'm doing. And sometimes, like I said, it's not exactly what they're looking for. The grass is always greener on the other side, yeah, right?
19: They think, I don't want to go home. And then you think, okay, well, think about this. What's it going to look like if you don't go home?
18: Sure, absolutely. And so, sorry. And so it's a balancing act, you know?
19: And I bet you see a lot of drama and tears in the courtroom.
18: Oh, for sure. Oh. And from myself as well. I'm a very emotional person. And I was telling Crystal, I believe, that I have a 2-year-old. She's almost 2. She'll be 2 next month. And I sincerely treat every kid and every case as though, in a way that I would want my daughter to be treated and a case of hers be handled if she was in that same position. Being a mother has been my superpower with this. It really has. And I think that it is so important that people take a step back and listen to each other. That's what's best for your kiddo. And so I try to not only help the children, but help the parents as well. I mean, what's best for children is for families to be together.
19: And the community as
18: Absolutely.
19: A whole. I mean, look at all the child violence that we cover these days.
15: It's unbelievable. I'm sure you come across kids that are just fed up. They're done, you know, when it comes to going back to a family. How do you deal with that when they're like, I don't want to go home?
18: Sure, absolutely. And so, of course, we listen to that. And I really try to deep dive into the why. You know, especially in guardian ad litem work, it has not reached the point of removal yet. So it's not that the children have been removed from their parents. They're still with them. There just might be some things going on. And so I'm trying to get to the bottom of that and get these parents these services to help them give their kids their best shot as well.
19: Do you see a lot of those cases? The GAL cases? Do we? I mean, to me, I would think, oh, there's probably not many of those cases here, but
18: we see a lot.
19: Wow.
18: A lot. And the reason that we stepped into this space was because we saw a need. You know, there's not many, if any, guardian ad litems, at least in Tulsa County, that offer services pro bono or very, very low cost to these families. And so we are able to provide that for them. Which so there are a lot.
19: Because the kids don't have any money.
18: No. And their usually the judge orders that the parents split the cost 50-50 if they're hiring a private guardian ad litem.
15: And would that be for like divorces and that kind of thing? So you guys kind of sort through, okay, this parent is an okay parent, but the child should live with this one. Is that kind of what you guys do?
18: So yes and no. And it's really case by case. Mm-hmm. It's so specific. I am looking at the family as a whole. I'm looking at each parent, how they communicate with each other, how they communicate with the kid, you know, how they care for the child, how they're able to talk with the kiddo. That's so important. And so my goal at the end of every case is to at least try to get parents to communicate and work together and understand each other, because if they are truly looking out for what's in their best interest of their child, they should want the same thing, essentially. And it's just getting parents to understand what the other one is saying, being heard, and coming together and saying, okay, you know what, you're right, this is in my child's best interest. So sometimes that looks like joint custody. Sometimes that looks like sole custody. Sometimes that looks at, you know, this parent needs just a little extra help, you know, solving or healing their own traumas before they can come back and effectively co-parent.
19: That sounds so hard. Just thinking about what it's like to, you know, I was a child of divorce and I've been through divorce, and being nice to that other person.
15: Yeah. How do you deal with a couple who literally want to hurt each other and really are using their kids as a pawn? How do you deal with something like that?
18: It happens so much. Oh my gosh. So really, TLC has equipped me with a lot of different trainings. And one of those trainings is mediation. And I think it is so important for guardian ad litems to have some sort of mediation training. And that is because, at least from my perspective, I was taught in those trainings how to talk to people, how to get people to talk to each other without attacking. A lot of parents, it's just attack, attack, attack. And you're in a vulnerable state. I mean, you're in the courtroom, you're nervous, you have this third party about to make decisions for you. It's a lot. And so it's just attack after attack. If I can sit down with them and hear them out first, and then get them together and help them explain to each other what they're feeling, why they're feeling that way, and what could help that, a lot of times it resolves itself, because people, when they're in attack mode, they just want to be heard. They just want to be listened to. They just want you to acknowledge that you know what they're saying. And even if you don't agree with it, you understand. And so that is a big part

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1: Back and forth.
2: So I have, and I, the first thing that goes off on my head, in my head when I hear that or think that is, how can I direct these parents to services that can help heal that so that the kid doesn't have to suffer their whole life, you know? A big part of our work is prevention with this guardian ad litem pivot. We really want to prevent things from escalating in a way that their kid will be removed or, you know, go into foster care and all of that stuff. And so whatever I need to recommend service-wise to get those parents there, I'm going to do it.
3: How do you think, do you think we have enough of those kind of services that you need available here? Do we need more? What specifically could we see more of to help you specifically in your job?
2: Ladies, I'm telling you, there are services. There are. It's paying for those services, because if your kiddo has not been removed, it's not paid. You know, none of the services that the parents need is paid for. It's not. If your child has been removed and is in state custody, you know, you can go get a drug test. Your parents can go drug test. They can go to therapy. They can have supervised visitation, and that's all paid for. But before a child is removed and just in family court, if I see services these families need, I can recommend the service, but a lot of times they can't afford it.
3: So how would we get that done? Would a law need to be passed, or would the services, the providers just need to change? What is it, the insurance companies, or what would need to change for that to happen? Or do we know?
2: I don't know.
3: Maybe all of
2: you know,
3: above.
2: That is a goal of ours for the future. We would love to be able to help those parents out and help, you know, work with different providers. If people offer these services and they are willing to, you know, do some pro bono work, that goes a long, long way in helping these families. But that is a goal in the future that we would like to, as an organization, be able to say, hey, we recommended this. I know you can't afford to do it, so we'll fit the bill, yeah, kind of thing.
3: Maybe an educational campaign, or even just sitting here with us, sitting down with us and doing this interview and letting people know that this is a need.
2: Yeah, for sure.
3: I don't think people know.
2: No, they don't.
1: And I think it might fall under the category of mental illness in a way where, you know, you just need counseling to work through some things that maybe you're not thinking about logically. And so I would think that maybe that would help. But yeah, I mean, you're trying to save your kid's life. You need this stuff. And isn't it more economical for us to provide those services rather than pay for a child to go to foster care and move them around and do all that other stuff?
3: Keeping them in the home and a happy home is more affordable for the taxpayer than it is sending the child to foster care.
2: Absolutely. Yeah, 100%.
1: How do you deal with teenagers? Because I'm sure you guys kind of come in contact with some teenagers, don't you?
2: Yeah, absolutely. You know, I get a mix. You have some that are totally open book. They, you know, willing to share everything. And I think it just comes down to really level of comfort. I really try to make them feel as comfortable as possible. So, I mean, if that's taking them to a Starbucks to me, if that makes them more comfortable, I typically prefer a private place, but, you know, trying to make them comfortable. I have a few that it's like pulling teeth to try to get them to answer.
3: Teenagers can be tough.
2: Yeah. Yeah. But I think once you gain that rapport with them, which is really what I try to do initially, is just let them meet me, ask me questions, tell them what I'm doing, and let them know, hey, I'm on your side. You know, I'm not, if there's anything that you feel like I should know, as long as you're not in any danger and you don't want me to share it, you know, that's fine. But I try to just be a friend.
3: Mm-hmm.
2: I try to be a friend to them. And I do think that my age helps a lot with that.
3: I was just thinking, and you're very beautiful. So
2: they're
3: probably like, you're like the popular girl. I'll talk to her.
1: But you also have a very

0: sweet demeanor.
1: Well, thank you.
0: Like, you can tell that you're a mom. And I think that that makes you have a different connection, maybe. But
1: for sure.
0: Yeah. Because you are thinking, okay, what if this was my child?
1: Yeah, 100% every time. And I get goosebumps and it even might make me cry. But I do. I try to think of my baby anytime I get a new case. I mean, what would I want for, done for my daughter?
0: Yeah, I don't know that I could handle the bickering back and forth. I
1: mean, okay, so
2: you should try and be a news director.
0: I watch politics all day, and you know, people are constantly fighting, and to have that with a child involved.
1: Oh yeah, well, and I'll tell you what's funny is that the bickering, honestly, was the reason I wanted originally, before law school or anything, to go into family law, was because I would say, you know, I love drama as long as it's not my own.
0: Absolutely.
1: And so, sure, I'll read your text messages between, you know, like, yeah, I'll do that. I'll get, and it's almost like you get your fix. And so I will say, like, that is a lot harder on the child's side because you're thinking about it completely differently. I'm thinking about it through a child's lens. And so it's not, oh, yeah, it's drama as long as it's not my own. It's, oh, my gosh, this drama, this instability that this child is having to go through. I mean, it's changed my perspective for sure. And the bickering, yeah, it what I once thought was interesting, not so much anymore.
2: Sad.
1: Yeah,
2: no.
1: Sad.
2: Okay, so where can people find you and your services and get in touch with you and things like that?
1: Okay, so TulsaLawyersForChildren.org is our website. You can find some more information on there. And then we also have an Instagram, which it's at TLCVolunteer2 for that.
2: Okay.
0: So and do you need volunteers? Is that something that...
1: We are looking at how we can implement volunteers into our GAL program. And so we're hoping that we can announce that as we go. But since it's so new as far as this pivot, we are still working it out before we get to that.
3: Savannah Mendenhall with Tulsa Lawyers for Children. Special thanks to KRMG's April Hill and Crystal Kelly for the interview. 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I'm Bert Williams.
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4: 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Tulsa's news and talk. Severe weather. Nature's way of reminding us who's boss. Spoiler alert, it's not you. 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
10: 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Okay, we've got you guys back again, all three of you. How are we doing today?
11: So good.
10: So good. Good. All right, so the week before last, we heard about Derek. Then last week, we heard about Lloyd. This week, we're going to talk all about Brad and how his what he did before becoming an attorney, how he became an attorney, and why it was personal injury. So are you ready to get started?
12: I'm ready.
10: All right, well, let's go. Tell us about it.
12: I grew up in a little town, southwest Oklahoma, Mangum, Oklahoma, 1,800 people. And it's a big point of pride for me, because it doesn't matter what your social status there is. You kind of have a tint of white trash to you, and you can't shake it. And that's a point of pride for me. I think that it helps me be who I am. But on the farm, I knew no lawyers, never wanted to know one. My family never wanted to know one, and my extended family never wanted to know one. So we're kind of in a group of lawyer haters. So as far as getting all the way through high school and college, I had never even had the slightest dream of being an attorney. You know, every kid says, want to be a doctor or want to be a lawyer. I never said either one of those. In the sixth grade, I wanted to be a computer programmer. When I had my TRS-80 from Radio Shack, that's what I thought I wanted to do. By the time I graduated high school, I thought I wanted to be an engineer. And then my first semester of college, we had to take this silly class, my first drafting class. And this is before computers were big. I'm almost as old as Lloyd, so it was in the 80s. Well, anyway, no computers. So when you draft, it's pencil and paper. And of course, I can draw a straight line. I mean, you give you a straight edge. But they had this little rule where as you drag your pencil across the page, you have to spin it at a constant rate so that the lead stays sharp. Because if you don't spin it, the lead flattens out and your line gets wider as you cross the page. Mm-hmm. Now, personally, I say, who cares? But apparently somebody did, because I got really docked hard on my grade because my pencil lead got wide across the page. So I changed my major. Yeah, I decided that wasn't for me. So I became, I ended up becoming an education major, biology major with a secondary education emphasis. So I ended up graduating and going into high school biology teaching. And also I played some college baseball, so I thought, you know, coaching's the only way I'm ever going to get to actually be paid to play baseball. And it wasn't much, I can assure you that. It's about $1,500 on top of my teacher's salary.
1: Wow.
12: For a year. But I did anyway. I thought it was great. I truly thought life was good. But when you become a school teacher, they assign another teacher, an experienced teacher, to you, thank God, who's there to keep you straight, you know, make sure you don't screw up too badly. And my supervising teacher just happened to be the mother of another Oklahoma lawyer that these two guys probably know. Who would have known it 35 years ago? But her husband was a judge, and this was down in Duncan in Stevens County. And then on my baseball team, my best little player that I got to know real well, both of his parents were lawyers. And so if I got invited to a birthday party or a Christmas party or anything at all, it was this one school teacher and all these lawyers. And then, of course, they always tell you, go back to law school, go to take the LSAT. And I said, no, forever. And finally, I was like, okay, I'll take the LSAT. If I do well, great. If I don't, I love my job. Who cares? So there was really a no-stressor for me. Did okay on the LSAT. So then I'm like, well, crap, I guess I'll apply to law school. And again, the whole deal was if I make it, if I get accepted, great. But if I don't, who cares? I like my job. And then I applied to all three Oklahoma law schools, TU, OCU, and OU. And I got accepted at all three. And then you have to look at your wife and go, well, crap, what am I going to do? So I actually met with my superintendent, my boss, and ask him for advice. And he just also happened to be my superintendent when I was in high school at Mangum. So he kind of knew me better than just a first-year teacher. And he actually had told me if it was him and it was his kid, he'd probably go to law school. Mm. So I ended up going. And just to give you an example of my family who are lawyer haters, after my first semester of law school, I went home for Thanksgiving. Or not after the first semester, during the first semester. And I no more than walk in the door and my cousin says, hey, do they make you take that one class every semester? And I was like, what class is that? And he says, Asshole 101.
10: Oh, gosh.
12: And I said, yes, sir. That's the only one that's every semester. They require that one. So that's what got me to law school. But not in its entirety, I guess. You know, I told you I grew up on a farm and a ranch. That's a different line of work right there. It's all outside, and it's all in this 100-degree weather like you have out here. And when you're in high school in Mangum and southwestern Oklahoma, and your dad's timeline, I'd always ask him, Dad, when are we going to be done today? Because I always had a lot of things I would really like to do with my friends. And he would say, when we're finished. Or worse, he would say, when it's dark. And that kind of work, I mean, I did it. I did it for 18 years until I went to college. And it really gets you set up for things. It was a great experience, but it also is very motivating because it caused me to study harder probably than I ever would have in undergraduate and law school, because I was totally convinced at that time that I was trying to escape the farm. And, later in life, you mature a little bit and you kind of regret that, but it was very motivating, and my grades were actually probably way better than they should have been because I was really wanting not to build fence anymore.
10: Right. Yeah. Very labor intensive.
12: Yeah. I mean, and it's really cool experience. I mean, I'm not knocking it at all. We had to run water for the cattle every day, you know, and my sister and I were, as soon as school gets out, you've got to change your clothes, get out there and do that. And you know, we did little fun things like dip rocks in cow crap and throw them at each other. I mean, that not everybody has experiences like that. I've helped do a cow C-section in one morning before going to class, before high school. So wow. You show up at the vet real early and do a C-section and head on to class.
6: Well, slinging that stuff is kind of a good foundation for lawyers because you have to sling that stuff a lot.
12: That's right. You see how it fits right in. It was just a smooth transition, no pun. A lot of stuff like that. And, you know, dealing with cattle like that and, you know, I've watched cattle be butchered. Now, that's something that, I mean, you could get PTSD from that if you're the wrong type of person. I don't know how they do it now. But when I was about 7 and I walked into the butcher shop, you know, they've got the cow, or it could be a big steer usually, and they just go, cow, cow. And then they fire a 22 into its noggin, and then it goes down and they start cutting him up. And, you know, if you're a science major, you're like, oh, that is really cool. But anything less than that, and it might just be, my wife would have, she would have suffered. It would have been a bad, bad deal.
10: You didn't name any of them, did you?
12: It would have been, that kind of stuff. You don't want to get close to them because you're going to see that.
10: Right.
12: But, I mean, you know, anyway, so quite an experience. I guess I could just go on and on. I've got numerous stories. You know, we used to, and my work ethic, and Derek has joked with me for a long time and at times, and I appreciate him saying it, he'll say, he's the hardest working lawyer I know. And I think my farm and my athletic experience is what's led to that. Because people will say, boy, you're a lawyer, that must be really hard work. And I'll say, actually, it's the easiest work I've ever done in my life.
10: Wow.
12: It's a lot of hours, but I'm in, most of the time I'm inside. My goodness, I mean, come on. Yeah. And I'm lifting files, so that's just not all that strenuous compared to what I used to do. But the amount of stuff we used to do, building fence, driving fence posts. Mm. There were times where I would be out started, you know, as soon as the sun comes up, you're out there, and it's not by choice. You know, my dad drives me out of bed and gets me out there, and we might, with a post driver, drive 300 or 400 steel posts for a fence. And then I've got to go play a baseball game. I mean, I would stop in just enough time to get from Mangum to Altus and play or do whatever we needed to do. So my whole life was that. And then the whole baseball thing was just, you know, it's all about hustle and sports and you give 100%. And for whatever reason, when the coach told me that, I believed it. Mm-hmm. And so I did it. And it's just translated over where now if I've got a waking moment, I want to win. And that's kind of an athletics thing, too. It's made everything in my life kind of a win or a loss. Mm-hmm. Even down to just reading books. You know, if I start a new book before I finish the old one, that's a loss. And it goes in the L column in my mind, and I have a hard time dealing with that. So I make sure I finish my book before I go on to the next one. But it makes me try real hard at things. I consider one of the best compliments I've gotten in my lifetime was when I went to my baseball coach and in college, and I said, "Coach, my advisor told me that my labs are going to, now that I'm later in my, you know, I was like a junior." She said, "My labs are going to really conflict with practice because they're all in the afternoon. It's all these biology labs and science labs." And she said, she recommended to me, "You probably need to determine whether you're going to be in school another 3 years or so trying to finish all this up or whether you're going to continue playing baseball." And so I knew I wasn't going to make money playing baseball, really. So I decided I was just going to become a student and quit playing. So I went and told my coach that. And after I told him, he gives me all of my, he gave me my jacket and my hat. And they don't have to do that, but he gave me all of mine just to walk off with. And he said, "Wick, I wish I had 35 players just like you."
1: Aww.
12: And it wasn't like I was like the star. I was not that guy. But I was the hustler for sure. Mm-hmm. And I was the thinker. And that's what got me to college. It wasn't because I was such a great athlete. But I'd out hustle everybody. And if everybody else got tired, I was still running as hard as I could. And so I still kind of have that. And fortunately, I've got some adult ADD that somehow it translates into an energy level that a lot of people don't have. I got a new PCP, and I'm sorry, I just keep going, but I got a new PCP here the other day, and he asked me, "Would you like some help with that ADD?" And I said, "Hell no."
1: I
12: told him, I said, "That's my superpower."
1: Yeah.
12: I said, I don't want you to touch it. Let's don't even talk about that. I said, "If my energy level drops, I'm going to be in big trouble."
1: Yeah.
12: So we just left it alone.
1: Wow. Okay, so you said that, you know, you had been working, but because of your interactions, you know, there were lawyers. What about that? You know, because you said I was a lawyer hater, and then now you're around a bunch of lawyers. What actually changed your mind, or maybe not necessarily changed your mind, but like what was stirring in your mind that you thought it's law? Yeah, let's do this.
12: You know, and I was probably well into law school before like they developed like a true passion for it. Mm-hmm. I mean, because at first it's just, okay, this is cool. And they told me it would be cool, those people that were encouraging me to go. And so kind of on faith, I just went with what some older people were telling me. Mm-hmm. But once you get to know lawyers, and particularly plaintiffs' lawyers, you realize that not only are the things that people kind of generally, the stereotype things that people think about plaintiffs' lawyers wrong, but the very opposite is true. I find plaintiffs' lawyers generally to be a very honest, very straightforward, like brutally honest type of crew. And that really care for people more than your average person. And statistically, that's also true. I mean, I think you can look it up, and I have before, where the most philanthropic group in the United States on a yearly basis is plaintiffs' lawyers. They give more money to charities than any other group. Which kind of shows you the general heart that, and it makes sense for the business that they're in. Because if you really don't give a rip about anybody that's hurt, you're not going to be able to stay in this business very long. You've got to care. You got to have a heart. And when you see people like that, it's attractive. And it makes you want to be around them and be like them. And fortunately, I got, you know, people like Fred Betcher who first hired me. And like that, who have probably a bigger heart than all of us put together, you know, I got an example like that to kind of show me the way. I'm probably twice as good a person now because I'm a plaintiff's lawyer.
10: okay.
12: from being around good people. So the stereotypes just proved to be wrong. So now how I got into the injury is different, you know, because your law school classes, they give you oil and gas and you take, you know, all that mess is what I'll call it. Mm. But I had a torts class and I had a Professor Kuttner. And what I remember about him, well, for one, he was a cool guy, but the biggest nerd ever. And I hope he doesn't hear that. But I actually, he's my favorite.
10: Just kidding.
12: He's actually my favorite professor I ever had. And he had the dangdest comb over that you've ever seen in your life. It just makes him very memorable. Okay. But he asked me one day, he went through this 5-minute scenario, a fact scenario on a case. And then he asked a question at the end. I mean, it was a lot of facts. He asked this question at the end. And then he turns and says, Mr. Wicker, I'm going to pose this question to you. And I go, can you ask that question again, please? And he just asked the one question, that little one-liner at the end. And I go, no, I need to hear all of it. He just caught me not paying attention. And he went on to somebody else. But I ended up writing my law school paper under him. And anyway, he ended up being the absolute most, the favorite professor I ever had. But he taught torts and just made me like it. To me, it was just a natural fit. I felt that same way about criminal law, but I just didn't have the, I didn't have the connections in criminal law. So I ended up getting an internship, a clerkship at first, and then an internship at a plaintiff's firm there in Norman, Oklahoma, for a guy named Richard Bell, who is big time, if you know that kind of stuff. And then here we are 35 years later, and I've never really done anything other than injury since that time. Okay. So it just fit, and it felt very natural, and I've never had any desire to do anything else at all.
10: Okay. So did your parents ever get on board, or like what was that conversation when you had to be like, guys, this is what I'm doing?
12: When I very first told them I wanted to go to law school, I remember my dad just asked one question. He goes, are you sure you would want to do something like that? As if I was, I'm not for sure what he thought.
6: Like you're going to war or something
12: like
6: that.
12: Yes, like I was joining the military at wartime or something. You're right, exactly. And I said, yeah, I think I'm going to do it. And they were like, okay. And, you know, it didn't take them very long when I would come home and tell them what I was studying and da-da-da-da-da. Obviously, they got way on board. And my whole family now loves one lawyer.
10: You.
12: And me.
10: What about these two? Do they know these two?
12: No, they're all from so far away. They probably know them from looking at our website, but they haven't met them. But yeah, they've got one lawyer they think's okay now.
10: Okay. So in all of your years in your personal injury cases, do you have, obviously it's always a traumatic event if somebody's coming to you. For this reason, is there one that really stands out to you that you're like, I'm so glad that I chose this as my career path, that I could actually work on this and help this person?
12: You know what's funny is I have several of those, and they're not necessarily the biggest cases. Usually you just, there's something about somebody that when they come in and they just kind of pluck your heartstrings. And, you know, some of the most, I guess, what do you want to call it? The memorable, I'm trying to think of a different word, that the cases that have pleased me the most have actually been tiny little cases. Like, even to this day, you know, we'll handle cases that will settle for multi-millions of dollars. And there's all kinds of work, and you know, it takes 3 to 5 years to get the things done, and we've been to the Supreme Court twice and all on the same case, and it's just as complicated as they get. But some of the coolest stuff I do is like, I still will volunteer and do stuff for free for people.
10: Okay.
12: And I do a lot of it every year, and my legal assistant begs me to stop, but it's just, I can't. But I've litigated little small claims cases. I've got a small claims case that I want to brag about a little bit, not because I was so good, but because of something neat that happened in it. And I did it for free. But I had there's a local guy there in Ponca City who has a towing business, and he had a car that was parked in his lot, and it got vandalized, and his customer wanted to blame it on him, like he vandalized it and took stuff off the truck. So she sues him in small claims. So I agree to go to court with him on it. And it ended up being like we had to do a small claims trial, but over the course of like two different days because it took so long. And that never happens in small claims. Usually it's 20 minutes, you're done.
10: Oh, wow.
12: It probably took 6 hours on a small claims trial. So that's crazy. But this truck really wasn't in nearly as good a shape as what this girl was claiming. And one of the witnesses that she called to talk about this truck was her dad. And so I get to cross-examine him. And I had gotten some text messages that he had written. And they were text messages. I don't even know that they were to his daughter, but they were about the truck. And in one of the text messages, he had called the truck a piece of and so when I cross-examined him, I got him to agree that per his text message, this truck was a piece of
10: okay.
12: So that became the legal standard for the truck during the trial. So every mechanic or everybody that was supposed to come in and kind of like be the expert and talk about the status of the truck and its condition, the last question I would say to them is like, now considering everything we've talked about, all these issues that the truck had, da-da-da-da-da, was that truck just a piece of and they would all say, it was. And so that was the closing argument. It's like, Judge, this truck was already a piece of and it sounds funny because you say that in a casual way, but it mm-hmm. also was a legal standard for purposes okay. of that trial. So, you know, million-dollar cases, but that little case right there is one of my favorite stories ever to tell.
10: Yeah.
12: You don't get to say piece of shit often in a courtroom and get away with it.
11: And yet you just did on the radio about yeah. 8 times.
12: So, sorry about that, but it's just factual, yeah, just factual.
11: The beep button is getting yes. worn out.
10: Okay, so looking back over Beyond the Farm and the original college experience you had that moved into law school, is there anything that you might do differently or sooner or, you know, anything like that?
12: You know, I wish I'd become interested in the legal stuff facts sooner. I mean, you couldn't do it a heck of a lot faster because I was only 1 year out of, you know, I only taught school 1 year. But I just had never been exposed to it and just knew no lawyers. I mean, I had no idea what this whole law thing was about. I didn't even watch law shows on TV. So knowing what I know now, I would 100% do things a little differently. Being that you just sprung that one on me kind of quick, I'm not for sure what I would do differently.
10: Okay, well, think about that.
12: I would try uh-huh. to get way more serious and into law school quicker, and I would, you know what I was going to do faster, and maybe it would help, you know, get me where I am today a little quicker than I was.
10: Okay.
12: The first firm I got into was kind of a school of hard knocks type of law firm. Where here's your crazy story that you can't even imagine. A young lawyer, if you ask me today, I would say like a first year lawyer has no business walking into a jury trial by himself. That would be legal malpractice. Mm. But I got to do that. I say got to, I should have said I was made to do that. That's the way I should put it. I don't know what I'm doing. The law firm I was with just kind of turned me loose, and they're like, hey, you've got a jury trial. And I was like, oh, gosh, okay. And I didn't have ChatGPT to tell me how to, you know, what in the world I'm supposed to be doing. So, you know, I did my research, did the best I could, and I get in there, and we do voir dire because I did have an idea what that was. Very first jury trial ever, and the judge looks at me after the other side finishes their voir dire and says, okay, Mr. Wicker, you can begin your opening statement now. And I'm like, what? Opening statement? What the heck is that? I didn't even know. So my very first opening wow. statement was me getting up and just shooting from the hip, beyond ridiculous.
10: How did it go?
12: You know, I ended up winning the case. So God was leading me through that one, I guess. But that's ridiculous. But I would, you know, if I could go back, I'd change that deal. I mean, I would have known to figured out to look somewhere different for some information.
10: Right.
12: But you talk about learn stuff well, and you learn that, yeah, I'm not going to do that a second time. Yeah. And that's another thing that motivates you to work real hard. When you get embarrassed, caught off guard like that, that is terrible.
10: Okay. Well, we are running out on time, so I want to do the same thing that I did with Lloyd and Derek and ask you if there was someone that had been in an injury accident, needing a personal injury lawyer, what is the first thing you're going to recommend that them do, or what would you have them do before they move any further into their experience?
12: You know, and I'm not sure if this is exactly what you're looking for, but a lot of times when people come in, you know, they're kind of sizing me up or us up, our law firm up, trying to figure out, do they want to hire us? And maybe they've talked to other lawyers before, and maybe they've got appointments with another lawyer after that, because they're trying to figure out what they're going to do. I like to tell people that hiring a lawyer is a little bit like a marriage. Matter of fact, it's a lot like a marriage, where if you you've got to find somebody that you like, that you trust, and that you can communicate well with. Mm-hmm. Because if any of those three things don't exist, the marriage is going to go bad.
10: Right.
12: And they do. And every lawyer has experienced it at one time or another for whatever reason. But you got to communicate, and you got to have that trust, and there's got to be those things, or it gets real ugly in a hurry.
10: Yeah.
12: And so, but I encourage people. It's like, so check me out on those things, because I really feel like, as far as the three of us, Lloyd and Derek and I, we have the leg up on all the other lawyers. So I encourage that comparison, because I feel like they're going to be right back in our office if they do.
10: Absolutely. And the good thing is, if you call Injury Solutions Podcast, they do offer free consultations. So please give us a call at 918-477-7000. Thank you so much for joining us on this podcast. You can also follow us on our social media, and we will see you next week.
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17: 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For now, Meta's glasses make people feel unsafe. And as far as the pictures it takes, remember, the camera always adds 10 pounds. 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You should too. 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
21: 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It won't be long. 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Advice from the Word of God. That's right. Spiritual information, not human speculation. If you're interested, if you want to stick around, I hope you will. I hope you'll listen. And I hope you'll be challenged by what you're going to hear this morning on the Flatline Radio Show. It may be new in your area since we've added many, many new stations to our broadcast list. I made a mistake a couple of weeks ago and said we're broadcasting over 100 radio shows. Actually, it's 200. 200 radio stations across America this morning are playing this show. And I would like to say thank you for any individual in any city who spends a few minutes of your day listening to the things that we teach on this radio show. We're not trying to build a national audience. We're not trying to build a denomination. We're not trying to build an organization. We're just trying to dispense truth. Hopefully that we'll find people that are interested in learning the Word of God. The truth is that we have many resources we would actually like to give to you free of charge. If you'd like to check us out, simply go to rickhughesministries.org. On the World Wide Web, Rick Hughes Ministries, that's plural, .org. And there you can see the different books that we supply, as well as DVDs and audio messages. And by the way, this is not a self-help program. I'm not a counselor. This is a Bible-based program designed to give you accurate information, not some sort of human speculation. If the name Flatline intrigues you, it's a military term that stands for the Forward Line of Troops, F-L-O-T. The name came from my very own pastor who taught me this concept of establishing a main line of resistance inside my own soul, inside the thinking of my brain, and I base it on those 10 Bible problem-solving devices taught in the Scripture. These 10 principles act as a forward line of troops, F-L-O-T, Flatline. and though stand ready to repel any attack that we might face in our daily life. Because we all know that adversity is, of course, inevitable. But we might not all understand that stress is optional. In other words, if you stick with me and learn how God's plan works, you will find the peace and the happiness that you're looking for, maybe like you've never found it before. What you may be aware of since social media has grown so fast is that there are hundreds of preachers, hundreds of broadcasters broadcasting their sermons daily on the internet through things like Facebook and TikTok and Instagram and YouTube. All of these are free platforms that users take advantage of in hopes of spreading their message and, of course, their impact. Sometimes it's so confusing you might not know who to trust. They all talk about the same sort of stuff, about your eternal destination and what God expects out of you. And so sometimes their message can be downright harmful. So the first question, if you're listening this morning to me speak, is can I trust this weirdo to give me the truth? Can I trust Rick Hughes to tell me the truth? This is where God the Holy Spirit will have to give you some insight. If you are a Christian, it's his job to enlighten you and to direct you to where truth is. Listen to the words of our Lord Jesus Christ concerning matters like this. In John 16:13, he said, "However, when he, the Spirit of truth," that's the Holy Spirit, I'm reading from John 16:13, "when he, the Holy Spirit, has come, he will guide you into all truth." Did you hear that? He will guide you into all truth. "For he shall not speak of himself, but whatever he shall hear, he shall speak, and he will show you the things to come." So it's the Holy Spirit's responsibility to guide you if you are guidable. That's the big question. Are you guidable? Sometimes gullible is mixed up with that. Are you open to be guided into truth? The scriptures tell us that the Holy Spirit comes to indwell us the moment we receive Jesus Christ as our Savior. That's the wonderful thing. In Ephesians 1:13, "in whom you also trusted, after that you heard the word of truth, the gospel of your salvation, in whom also after that you believed," there's your salvation, "you were sealed with the Holy Spirit of promise." A lot of people are going to tell you, what do you got to do to be saved? And here's the answer. After that you believed, you were sealed with the Holy Spirit of promise. Now, this is when the Holy Spirit comes to seal you, to indwell you, to seal you forever. It is God's intention that your new life in Christ be empowered by the Holy Spirit and, of course, guided by the Holy Scriptures. When those two things come together, the Christian can begin to reflect the person of Jesus Christ in his daily life. In Galatians 2:20, the Bible says, "I'm crucified with Christ. Nevertheless, I live. Yet it's not I, but it's Christ living in me. And the life which I now live in the flesh, I live by the faith of the Son of God who loved me and gave himself for me." What an amazing statement that is. No longer I, but it's Christ living in me. This is what the Holy Spirit and the Holy Scriptures do. They produce the character of Christ in your life. So maybe you have discovered, much like I have, that in spite of my best intentions, you know, when I don't want to, I still do saying things I don't want to do. I still have that sinful nature that can come out from time to time, depending on circumstances. When I used to travel a whole lot years ago, it would come out maybe when we were driving on the interstate or driving in traffic. We all get frustrated, and sometimes we get to sinning, thinking about that other driver that's a nincompoop over there. But, the Bible calls this the sin nature that we're talking about, the flesh. We all have it. It lives inside of us. In Galatians 5:17, "the flesh lusts against the Spirit, and the Spirit lusts against the flesh. And these are contrary one to the other, so that you cannot do the things that you would." Some mornings you feel like a nut, and some mornings you don't. So you have a battle. This verse tells you that you have a battle going on. Lusteth is the word wars. The war. There's a war. The flesh wars against the Spirit. Well, what are they warring about? They both want to control you. They both want to direct your thoughts. The flesh can direct your thoughts into the lust of the flesh. The Holy Spirit wants to direct your thoughts into the Holy Scriptures. So you're going to live by what you think, because the Bible says, as a man thinketh in his heart, so he is. The daily battle that you face can be a source of frustration. You know, many Christians don't understand why they can't stop repeated sinning. The Apostle Paul wrestled with the same frustration in his life, and he mentioned it in his letter to the Roman church. He wrote these words in Romans 7:15, "For that which I do, I allow not. For what I would, that do I not." In other words, what I want to do, I don't do it. "But what I hate," there it is, "what I hate doing, that I do." Then again in verse 18 of Romans 7, "For I know that in me," that's in my flesh, "dwells no good thing. For to will is present with me, but how to perform that which is good I find not." Does that sound like you? Do you find yourself committing sins that you don't want to do? Do you find yourself being hateful when you don't want to be hateful? Do you find yourself getting angry when you don't want to get angry? Do you find yourself getting jealous when you don't want to be jealous? How about lust? Do you find yourself trapped in lust when you don't want to do that? That's the sin nature. It's very powerful. It's very strong. And you have it and I have it, because the Bible says we got it from Adam's original sin imputed to us. We have a sin nature. Now, here's the good news about that before I go too much further. Once you leave this earth, this body, once you get out of this nutshell that we live in, you're going to get a new body with no sin nature. You won't have that in heaven. You won't have that lust anymore in heaven. It'll be gone. So that's one thing we look forward to, is our new resurrection body with no sinful nature. But the solution to the control of that sin nature flesh is found in Ephesians 5:18. And here's what it says. "And do not be drunk with wine where there is excess, but be filled with the Spirit." Now, sometimes people talk to you about drinking. If you're a Christian, you shouldn't drink. The Bible does not say that. The Bible says don't get drunk with wine, but the Bible does not say that drinking a glass of wine is a sin. Drinking a beer is a sin. The Bible doesn't say that. Of course, many Christians say, well, you don't want to influence those that you're around, so you don't want to be going in there buying it or going drinking around people that are weaker. And that is often very true, but I'm just telling you, the Bible does not say don't drink with wine. It says don't get drunk with wine. So in reality, the Christian, you and I, we're either under control of our sinful nature, the flesh, or we're under control of the Holy Spirit. We're filled with the Holy Spirit. Again, don't be drunk with wine where there is excess, but be filled with the Spirit. So there's a commandment for us to be filled with the Holy Spirit. There's no in between. Either you are in fellowship with God, filled with His Holy Spirit, or you're out of fellowship with God, quenching the Holy Spirit, letting your sinful nature control you. We're told in Ephesians 4:30, and we're warned, do not grieve the Holy Spirit of God, because you're sealed with Him until the day of redemption. Now, what exactly does it mean, don't grieve the Holy Spirit of God? What's that talking about? The original word for grieve is pronounced lupeo, L-U-P-E-O, and it's a verb. And as such, it's what we call a present tense verb, active voice, imperative mood. Present tense means it never is a time that you are to grieve the Holy Spirit. The active voice means you do the grieving, not someone else. And the imperative mood is a command from God through the Apostle Paul. Do not grieve the Holy Spirit. How does that happen? When you sin. When you willfully sin, when you reject the Scripture, when you reject the filling of the Holy Spirit, when you allow your sinful nature to take over, that's when you get in trouble. The intended use of that word grieve means to cause pain or to cause sorrow. And it's obvious that the Holy Spirit is very disappointed with us when we elect to let our sinful nature take control, when you let your flesh take over. And this is something you and I choose to do when we use our own volition to say no to God. I want to do this. I don't care what the Bible says. I don't care if the Bible says it's wrong. I'm going to do it anyhow. And you're noticed, you're commanded not to do it, not to allow it to happen if you are a Christian. The plain truth is, if you're not a Christian, none of this even applies to your life because you are not indwelled by the Holy Spirit. It doesn't even apply to you, and that'll never happen in your life until you believe in the Lord Jesus Christ and receive Him as your personal Savior. So, but let me go back to the plain truth about this passage. The plain truth is, at this very moment, right now, as you're listening to me, whatever city or these 200 cities that you're in when I'm playing this show, you are either, if you're a Christian, you are either controlled by your sinful nature or you're being controlled by the Holy Spirit. So which one is it? That's a legitimate question. Who is in control of your life this very moment? Well, the answer is there any unconfessed sin in your life? Have you committed mental attitude sin? Worry, anger, bitterness, jealousy? Have you committed sins of the tongue, lying, gossip, maligning, criticizing? Have you committed sins of the flesh, drunkenness? Well, what about it? Who's control of your life at this very moment? Think back for a few minutes. Think back for a few hours. Have you committed any sin recently? Remember, sin can be a mental attitude sin, as I said, like jealousy, anger, fear. Or it could be a sin of the tongue, like gossip, lying again. And if you did commit sin, have you been cleansed from that sin? Or, on the other side of the coin, are you still out of fellowship with God, out of fellowship with your Heavenly Father, due to your disobedience, due to the fact that you sinned and haven't dealt with that issue, you haven't admitted it yet? So let's take a moment and look at the recovery process for people that sin. Those who grieve the Holy Spirit can recover. The antidote, they said the word antidote, to personal sin is found in 1 John 1:9. It's the very first problem-solving device that should be on the flat line of your soul. And that is how to recover from that sin. My pastor used a key word called rebound. Rebound, like the basketball term, bounce out, bounce back. And this is the very first problem-solving device you and I should have on the flat line in our soul. 1 John 1:9. The Bible says if we confess our sin, He's faithful and just to forgive our sin and to purify us from all wrongdoing. This is critical that you stick to this and understand this. When you sin, you must go to God and admit the sin. If you don't do that, you will not be forgiven for the sin in time. You're already forgiven in eternity. You're already made righteous because of the righteousness of Christ that was imputed to you at salvation. But in time, you can break fellowship with God by committing sin, and if you don't recover from that sin, then the Holy Spirit is quenched, your sin nature controls your life, and that may be what's going on with you right now, and you wind up under divine discipline living a very miserable life. So the very first problem-solving device is learn how to rebound, how to recover from your sin. How to confess your sin. You say, well, God doesn't know what I'm doing. How would God even know what I did? Well, Hebrews 4:13, neither is there any creature that is not manifested in His sight, but all things are naked and opened unto the eyes of Him with whom we have to do. So certainly God is aware of anything you've done. He's aware of who you are, what you're doing. He knows that. From Psalm 33:13, the Lord looketh down from heaven, and He beholds all the sons of men. Verse 14, Psalm 33, from the place of His habitation, He looketh upon all the inhabitants of the earth. This is crazy to think about this, but God can look at every human being on the earth at the same time? That's why He's God, because He has omnipresence. God can be in India, God can be in Africa, God can be in America, God can be in Europe at the same time. That's because He is omnipresent, and He is omnipotent, He's all-powerful, He's omniscient, He's all-knowing. So he is always looking at you and every decision you make and every decision I make. He's aware of that. He knows when we commit sin. Someone asked me, what's the greatest sin you could ever do? Well, that's called the sin of unbelief, because there is no remedy for the individual who rejects Jesus Christ as Savior. John 3 tells us about that in John 3.

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0: 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Each season brings us different kinds of severe weather threats. One thing that never changes, the KRMG Storm Center tones. 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
4: Getting back, I'm Paul Stevens, Fox News. The U.S. striking Iran hard last night following the deaths of two service members in Jordan. Madeline Rivera in D.C.
5: CENTCOM says the latest round of strikes yesterday weren't only meant to degrade Iran's ability to hit ships in the Strait of Hormuz. They also targeted IRGC forces that they say launch attacks against U.S. service members in Jordan on Friday. We have yet to learn the identities of the two fallen service members. The U.S. says they were killed as they and partner forces defended themselves from Iranian ballistic missile and drone attacks. One service member is currently missing in action. Four American service members were evacuated to Jordanian hospitals. They have since been released.
4: And that's Fox's Madeline Rivera again in D.C. Popular social media influencer brothers Andrew and Tristan Tate arrested in Miami following years of legal battles.
6: A pair of British social media influencers are behind bars after being arrested by U.S. marshals the moment they stepped on American soil. Brothers Andrew and Tristan Tate were arrested in Miami Saturday. British authorities requested the help of the U.S. seeking their extradition on rape and human trafficking charges. The brothers have built their so-called empire on ideas of male dominance and misogyny. They are expected in federal court next week.
4: Fox Chanley Painter in New York. Now, the Tates have faced numerous controversies and legal troubles in the past, but they continue to deny all of the serious allegations against them. The Akron Zoo in Ohio forced to shut down Saturday early due to a bomb threat. Zoo officials saying it's consistent with threats received at other major zoos, including those in Phoenix, Seattle, Miami, and Cleveland. The string of bomb threats, as well as some swatting incidents, have been impacting zoos in the U.S. for about 3 months now. No explosives or other hazardous materials have been found. 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
8: After a couple of afternoon showers and a hot afternoon, we've got even hotter temps on the way. All the way up to 98 tomorrow, 102 to 104 on Tuesday. Rolling into Wednesday and Thursday, highs still in the upper 90s. I'm Chief Meteorologist James Adelot for Fox 23 and 102.3 KRNG, Tulsa's news and talk.
9: It's 8:02, currently 79 degrees, partly cloudy skies. It's LJ here with 102.3 KRMG, Tulsa's news and talk. Hope you have a great Sunday. Hope you enjoy this beautiful weather. Right now it's time for the Town Wealth Show.
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10: This is Guarding Your Nest Egg with Mike Lester, the founder of Talon Wealth Management. I'm Cheryl White. Mike Lester, income or wealth? Would you favor one over the other? In retirement, I mean?
11: In retirement. Well, listen, that's a big question. Aren't people thinking about that all the time? There's the wealth part, but once you have the wealth, and wealth is defined a lot of different ways, obviously, right? So hopefully we're in a situation where we have our health, right? Because what does wealth really matter if you don't have your health and family and all of that? So we can be very wealthy, obviously, with our health and with our family and with those things. But I think most of the time we talk about wealth, we're just, you know, how much money do you have in the bank, so to speak, right? The assets that you have.
10: Mm-hmm.
11: But even if you have wealth, then most people are trying to figure out how to derive income from the wealth that you have. And so when we look at different types of wealth, you could be sort of, property rich, meaning like, you know, real estate investments or something like that, and cash poor. You could own millions and millions of dollars in property. If it's not income producing property, then it's, you're sitting there trying to figure out how to get income from that. You could be very wealthy when it comes to stocks in the stock market, but you might be in a situation like a lot of people are where they've had tremendous growth on their accounts, but they realize when they pull money out, they have to sell something, right? So if I had, pick a company, IBM or Apple or Nvidia or what have you, and I've had lots of growth there, well, to derive income from that, I have to sell shares, right? And then people are wondering, well, what's the taxable event there? So sometimes that can get complicated, which we help people with. But going back to would I rather have wealth or income, I think it would depend on my long-term goals. My preference would be to have both, but the income part is what most people are dealing with on a day-to-day basis. So how do I derive this income, whether it's through things like pensions or farm income or real estate income? Certainly Social Security is a component. Is that covering everything for me? Or do I have to find a way to turn wealth into income? So these are financial planning questions that we're dealing with. I find that a lot of people, Cheryl, have a situation where it's a combination of both. So certainly most people have Social Security or will have Social Security. Let's not get into how long Social Security is going to last, you know, just yet. That can go into the financial plan.
10: Mm-hmm.
11: But the other sources of income for people might be pensions. And so you can be in a situation where you have plenty of income coming in, but you also have the opportunity to make sure that your investments are doing well for you and growing over time. That's one component. Or maybe you don't have a pension, but you've got a great a retirement saved up. Maybe that's in a 401k, or maybe you were an entrepreneur and you had a business and you sold it, but you're trying to find a way to get your money to work for you. And what I found over, 25 plus years of doing this for people around the country is that, you know, most people are looking for, I'm not saying everyone, right? But most people are looking for the same thing, which is, how do I get the income that I need to maintain my standard of living in retirement? How do I continue to grow my portfolio? Because again, we know because of inflation, our money is worth less later. Right. So if I had $1 million 10 years ago and I was getting income from it and I still had $1 million today, all of that inflation that we saw burnt up my $1 million. It's not worth $1 million anymore. So we need growth on the principal. But then the other big thing is preservation. I mean, I mentioned growth of principal, but preservation of the principal. So we won't go into it just yet, but we see advertisement after advertisement where people are promoting protection of principal, guaranteed income for life. But what you don't hear in there is growth of the principal when you're taking income. So you need to be asking yourself, does somebody has a product for you that says something like, well, hey, you get stock market participation, no risk of loss, and you get guaranteed income for life, and you can't lose money if the stock market's down. I mean, ask yourself, what's the catch? We know there's always a catch. We know that if it sounds too good to be true, it probably is. And so the devil's in the details, and you just have to understand how all of the different investment options work for you. So we're looking for the same thing, I think, Cheryl. Certainly income, certainly growth on the principal. And with growth, we're talking about growing our wealth. But then we also want preservation of that principal over time. And there are a lot of ways to accomplish that. What we do is we sit down with individuals that have questions exactly like that, And as fiduciaries, we go over every single option that's available to you. So we're not tied to a particular company. The reason somebody might want to work with an independent advisor is we don't have a larger company, a big bank or something behind us, or a big insurance company that says, all right, well, in order for us to help you, you have to help us and you have to promote what we want you to promote. So we're not in that situation. We literally work for our clients. So we can sit down, have a conversation about what you're looking to accomplish, and then back into that number and show you how the different ways you could accomplish it, and then help you make an informed decision on how to do it. I think that's the best situation you can be in. But when you're retired or close to it, you've got a big giant target on your back. I mean, God forbid you go to Facebook, right, or Instagram on your smartphone. You're going to get bombarded, okay? I mean, listen, we're in the advertising business show. Frankly, we're doing this radio show. I know that I can go to Facebook and pay them to put talent in front of a certain age group in a certain area on a commercial that I could do. I know I could pay Instagram to do it. I know I could pay Google to do it. So this is what's happening, because the data that these companies are reselling, your data that they're reselling to advertisers, is what's happening. So as you're sitting there trying to navigate this mess and all of this information and conflicting opinions on what you should or shouldn't do, I think the best thing you could do is talk to somebody who, I'm not going to say somebody who doesn't have an agenda, because we do have an agenda, Cheryl. It's just our agenda is to help you make informed decisions. And if it makes sense for us to work together, meaning we can show you a higher rate of return net of our fee, then it might be a good relationship. If we can not only show you a higher return but reduce the risk, probably a good relationship. But we're not going to sit down and try to convince you to get into a product, because anytime you look at a product, doesn't matter which one, you know, okay, annuities, that's a product, but there's also real estate products. There's all kinds of products out there. Once you get into a product, the way that that's layered and the way that people get paid, there are so many middlemen between you and your money and your return that your return is coming down. So when you ask yourself, what's the catch? It's literally the devil's in the details, and we'll be happy to explain that to you.
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10: 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We'll be happy to take your call and get you set up with an appointment just as soon as possible. Mike, you were talking about health for just a second there. And yes, it made me wonder, you know, those polar bear plunges? Well, some people think that's healthy to jump into ice cold water and then into, I guess, a hot tub or something. So have you ever done that? The polar bear plunge?
11: Yes.
10: You have?
11: I've not done the polar bear plunge. I've done a cold plunge, but the polar bear plunge where they cut a hole in the ice and you jump. First of all, Cheryl, I don't like cold. You know, it's just,
10: I kind of got that.
11: Once I get cold, I can't get warm. You know, it's a whole thing. Obviously, it's relevant. So the closest I got to a cold plunge was being in like a sauna, you know, getting really hot. And then they'd have like this pool that they keep very, very cold. So there's something to it. I mean, I felt like $1 million, you know, after doing it. And there's a lot of rejuvenation thing. I know a guy, and we may have some listeners who do this. I'm not against it. I guess there's some science behind it. But they literally go into, I'll call it like a cryogenic chamber. But it's something, it's negative something in there, like crazy cold. Have you seen these?
10: No.
11: No?
10: No, I don't know anything about it. I want you to tell me about it.
11: The idea is that you freeze yourself as fast as you can, and apparently your extremities all push your blood, you know, to save your body, just like if you were going to die from hypothermia, you know, everything kind of comes in, and then everything gets filtered out and distributed. I don't know the science of it, but people are doing this, and I know a guy who did it, and we were supposed to go to dinner. He's like, well, I got to go do this cryogenic thing first. You want to come? I'm like, oh, okay. So basically it was, you know, killed like a half hour of our time. But you get down to your skivvies and you put on some gloves and some little like things on your feet. Because if you touch anything in this room, you'll stick to it, right? Because it's negative something. Somebody would know that I'm talking to. Seems like it's almost like a negative 100 something degrees. I might be being crazy. But anyway, he goes in with earmuffs, gloves, and footies and like his skivvies. And you just stand in there and freeze yourself until you can't take it anymore and get out.
10: Oh, no, so thanks. It's one of those.
11: Yeah. Sounds great, huh?
10: No.
11: I think it's so cold.
10: It does not.
11: I think it's immediately so cold that it's not. It's more painful than cold is my guess. But he swears by it. So there you go.
10: Well, on the opposite end of that.
11: So cold plunges, yes.
10: Okay, have you been in one of
11: Is it healthy? I don't know.
10: One of the hot springs, the caves, you know, where it's so hot. Naturally hot. You said a sauna, but what about one of the natural
11: ones? No, but I would kind of like to, you know. I mean, I'm not. Certainly these bathhouses are coming to mind. I'm not looking for the bathhouse or anything, Cheryl. I would get into a hot spring somewhere, but I haven't done it. How about you?
10: Oh, I have. I love the hot. I don't want to do the cold.
11: Okay. So how does this relate to our health, though? That's what I want to know.
10: It's supposed to be healthy for you. It gets rid of toxins and things like that. So I don't know.
11: Well, we talk about income and money all the time, but if we have our health, then that's the most important thing. Then after that, let's focus on other things. And then, you know, but we talk to people, obviously in our retirement, we're likely to have health issues, right? The longer we live, chances are things are going to pop up. So part of the retirement planning is, and this sort of freedom and peace of mind, it goes to, you know, have I saved enough so that not only I can retire comfortably and have the income I need to accomplish my goals, maintain my standard of living or even increase it, but also if surprises come up along the way, you know, distractions or health issues or family issues, you know, whatever it might be, but health is very important. You have to make sure that that's going into the financial plan also. I mean, realize, Cheryl, that there are a lot of people out there listening right now that haven't retired yet. They're thinking about it, but they haven't made that transition. And what they're accustomed to right now is what most people are, which is, you know, I get up, I do my morning routine, I go to work, I do my work routine, I know what my responsibility is, I finish that, I come home, do my night routine, and then the next morning, you know, rinse and repeat, and just kind of do that every day. It sounds monotonous, but for most people, you know, it's kind of fun. But then when you make this transition to retirement, all of that stops, right? So you don't know where your income's coming from. The tax situation potentially changes. Where's your health insurance going to come from? What are you going to do with all that extra time? And then how are you going to pay for that? You know, all of those things go into financial planning, and these are concerns that people have. So I think it's very enlightening and helpful for people to have a written financial plan, which is what we're doing. Whether you want to work with us or not, we're going to sit down and do the complimentary financial plan. But we also know that you're probably a little concerned about estate planning. People make a big deal about things like wills and trusts and, oh my gosh, you know, what if something happened? What about probate? So we're also going to help you with that. We were able to do that for you complimentary. So anybody who's interested, maybe you want a second opinion. Maybe somebody trying to sell you a product, you want to know more about it, or you want to know what your options are. Maybe you just want to come kick the tires, get a complimentary financial plan. We'll literally sit down with you. We'll do all the planning, all the analysis, put all the planning in your hands, and then you decide what you want to do about it. But that's really, I think, what our agenda here is this weekend or any other weekend, is to help you make informed decisions, give you an opportunity to get the answers you're looking for, and then empower you to make great decisions.
10: That's right. And maybe you have a travel destination you've always wanted to go to. Maybe you want to go to a famous hot spring or a mineral spring, or maybe you want to do the polar
11: plunge. Well, here we go. You're stuck on these springs.
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0: Starting Your Nest Egg with Mike Lester is back. I'm Cheryl White. Hey, Mike, I saw an interesting number the other day. That number was $1.7 billion.
1: I was terrified you were going to say 6.7.
0: Oh, my
1: God. Please don't.
0: Gosh,
1: please don't. Please
0: no.
1: don't do 6.7.
0: 6.7.
1: Yeah. I want to get a t-shirt that just says 8.9. You know, just wear it around. What were you thinking here? What was the number you saw?
0: Oh.
1: And it wasn't 6.7?
0: 1.7. billion.
1: Oh, 1.7 billion.
0: Mm-hmm. Yeah.
1: Okay. So that, related to what?
0: Well, that's the number that Vanguard says they figured mm-hmm. out is the possible penalty paid by people who missed their RMDs. Now, that's 1.7 billion a year.
1: Well, it's a lot of money. I mean, yeah, if you, well, take all the people that are required to take the RMD, again, required minimum distribution, depending on age, right? But if you're not taking it yet, but you're close to it, 73 is probably your number that you have to take it. Age 73, that means people are already taking it. I mean, it was 70 and a half for a while, 72,
0: right.
1: You know, 73. If you're in your 50s, that number is, you know, probably 75. I mean, so it's in the plan to keep pushing it out. But it is an important number. I mean, you don't want to miss it. And that required distribution has to be taken prior to the end of the year. So, I mean, there could be some people out there going, crap, you know, I didn't take it for 2025. What do I do now? I mean, there's a remedy. And, you know, in my experience, lenient isn't the right word, but it used to be pretty, you know, more severe, I'd say. You know, it was half of what you were supposed to take. Now they've dialed that back and they seem to, you know, be a little more willing to say, oh, geez, I forgot, but it's only, you know, mid to late January if I do it now, and kind of, you know, some forgiveness kind of stuff in there. But it is really important, and it adds up to a lot of money. It's unnecessary, right? It's just something that it's a penalty that people are paying, and it's just a self-inflicted injury when you're doing
0: right.
1: it. And the self-inflicted part is, it might be because you didn't know, or it might be because you forgot, or, you know, where I see it happen is, well, we see it happen a lot of different ways, but one of the sort of common ways is, you know, over time we lose track of all of the different retirement accounts that we have. So maybe I set up an IRA over here one time, and then maybe I worked for this company and I had a 401k or other retirement plan through work for a while. And then, you know, we've just got just stuff that's sort of scattered. And when you have to do the required minimum distribution at the age that's required for you, you literally have to do a summary of all of those accounts that you haven't paid tax on yet and calculate the grand total. And the way the calculation works is it's the grand total of all those at the end of the previous year. And then there's a formula that you calculate your RMD from. But again, if you're off on the required minimum distribution, that's where the penalties start coming in. And they're self-inflicted to the extent that the way the government views it is you're responsible to do something about it. And you can't say, well, I didn't know, because you're required to know. Now, what we do for our clients is, you know, if we sit down and we're doing a financial plan, I mean, part of the initial financial planning and analysis is to literally just help you get more engaged in your financial future, right? So we're encouraging you, you know, go, what we're going to need to do to complete this financial plan, if you want it to be correct, is we need to take a look at all of your assets. So think through, you know, forcing you to think through, where are those old accounts and how many accounts do I have? And for some people, it's easy. They work for the same company, you know, their entire life, and they know exactly where the money's at. Other people, it's more complicated. But, you know, part of that process of doing the financial plan, in that financial plan, we're actually showing you what your required minimum distributions are likely to be. Or, I mean, if it was in a particular year, I could tell you what they would be this year if you had to take them. But if it's 5 years out, we can forecast what they are, and that goes into the financial planning. But, you know, there are a lot of advantages to working with somebody that has a vested interest in you doing well. Again, I realize it's not for everybody. Some people want to do it themselves, but a lot of people don't. And that, so part of what you're going to get with a relationship is working with someone that's not only a fiduciary, but because they're a fiduciary and because we charge a fee, we want your accounts to go up. Right? We don't want them to go down. The better you do, we do. So the advantage of that is if I'm selling products and collecting a commission, once I get my commission, I don't care what you do. I've already been paid. I'm not going to get paid any more if you do well. I'm not going to get paid any less if you, you know, do poorly. Whereas if we're charging a fee on a monthly basis to manage your portfolio, so literally this is month to month. I mean, if you worked with us for 6 months or 1 month or 20 years, you're paying us for as long as you feel like there's value in the relationship. And, I mean, you can come kick the tires and find out what our fees are, but, I mean, I see what other people are charging, and From what I've seen, our fees are typically less than what the average company's charging to manage. So if you're very, very fee conscious, I think we can have a, you know, very good conversation about that. But long story short, when you take a look at all this and the planning and RMDs, somebody should be helping you with the RMDs and avoiding that self-inflicted, you know, basically wound or loss, or helping you not just with that, but also tax planning, income planning. So all of that's going to go into having an efficient portfolio. Not everybody wants to do it on their own. A lot of people are asking for help, which is fine. But you just have to make sure that the help that you're getting is what's best for you and not best for what the person that's giving it to you is, right? So if you're in a relationship where you're just talking to a salesperson who's basically promoting, not advising, right? So I see that all the time. Advisors help you make informed decisions. Promoters or salespeople just promote something and try to convince you, you know, how shiny and nice it looks so that you should just buy it. Try to work with somebody that helps you make informed decisions. Don't get yourself in a situation where you feel like somebody's pushing something on you, right? It should be your decision based on all of the information as opposed to their decision, and take it from there.
0: Well, that's the really great thing about the comprehensive financial plan, because once you have that plan, you can show it to another financial advisor if you like. 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Mike, you were talking about products there. Say someone mm-hmm. does decide to show your plan to another financial advisor, one who is mostly interested in selling you a product. What kind of product might that be?
1: There are several out there. I think one of the most promoted is annuities. So you'll probably hear that. Lately, though, there's been a lot of real estate products that I'm seeing advertised. Actually, I've seen real estate products advertised as an alternative to annuities. So the annuity sales reps out there are getting it from both sides. They've got companies like Talon and the Guardian Nest Egg Show, you know, saying, hey, I wouldn't do annuities, you know, because there are all these other investment options that we can do for you. We just wouldn't do products. But now they got the real estate people hitting them from the other end going, don't buy annuities. I've got this real estate investment for you. So, you know, and then they're somewhere in between trying to defend themselves, which is kind of interesting. But just going back to, you know, Cheryl, how all of it works and then the planning. I mean, the reason for the plan, again, is to help people make informed decisions. But the products that are out there, you have to ask yourself, so why is it being promoted and promoted and promoted? And, you know, why are they so confident? So the issue for me, and we talked about annuities in the real estate. Okay, so let's look at the annuities for a second. I've seen advertising where people say things like, well, you know, more people have bought annuities in the past year than any other time in history, so they must be good. Why would so many people buy them? Well, to me, that's very misleading. In my opinion, the reason that more people are buying annuities than any other time before is because more people are selling them than any other time before, right? So there's the marketing component. They're being marketed more than they've ever been marketed, so it sort of stands to reason that they'd be sold more. When it comes to the real estate, that's an interesting thing. There are companies out there that are packaging real estate. These aren't necessarily, you know, companies that have been approved by the SEC or anything. These are typically private investments, private investment options. And they're saying, hey, put your money in real estate. Basically, it's properties that have a distribution right through the income that the real estate provides. And then they pass it on to you. There's a lot of fine print in there, too. Okay, what were the rents? What is my risk? How much leverage? You know, we don't have time in this segment to go over leverage and how they do it. There's just a lot of risk there. So I'm happy to have the conversation with anyone who's being promoted a product, because it, in my opinion, is any product, anything that you commit to means usually you're tying your money up, and you have to know the advantages and disadvantages. And people that are selling products tend to highlight the advantages. They don't tend to tell you all about the disadvantages, even though they're required to. So what we would do is have a conversation with you about, again, those annuity options, those real estate options. We'll tell you the good and the bad. Then we'll explain to you what we do and why we don't do those investments. And then you'll decide for yourself what's most important.
0: That's right. So if you'd like to start the conversation, here's how you do that. 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That's 918-262-2000. 262-2000. If you have questions about anything we discuss here on the show, maybe you have other questions about your retirement planning, call 918-262-2000. That's 918-262-2000. 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
9: After a couple of afternoon showers and a hot afternoon, we've got even hotter temps on the way. All the way up to 98 tomorrow, 102 to 104 on Tuesday. Rolling into Wednesday and Thursday, highs still in the upper 90s. I'm Chief Meteorologist James Adelot for Fox 23 and 102.3 KRNG, Tulsa's News and Talk.
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0: This is Guarding Your Nest Egg with Mike Lester. I'm Cheryl White. Mike, you know, we were talking about 6-7 just a second ago. I think my phone must have been listening because it sent me this. Lake Superior University has released its list of the top 10 words that should be banished in 2026. They received over 1,400 submissions from all states and several other countries. The phrase or word is 6-7. That's the top. Yep.
1: Well, since I'm telling you the story on the radio, I guess we're telling it to thousands of people.
0: Yes.
1: Uh-huh. Everybody. So Luke, who's 13, so I mean, he's a great kid, but we're, you know, dad's having to put his foot down a little bit more often because, you know, they just get a little sassy, you know, start to talk back a little and testing themselves, which they're supposed to do, right?
0: Mm-hmm. But boundaries. It's all about
1: boundaries.
0: Finding your
1: boundaries. It's all about boundaries. Mm-hmm. And so I'm not mad about it. He's 13. He doesn't listen to this show. You know, so I'm actually kind of proud, but also I have to, like, I want him to do that, but also be respectful. So, you know, he kind of did the 6-7, but then when he gets frustrated, you know, for a couple times, he goes, whatever. And I told him, I said, that is so disrespectful.
0: I didn't
1: if you say,
0: laugh.
1: It's okay. It's fine. You can laugh. I said, Luke, if you say whatever to me one more time, like one more time ever, right? You'll never see your cell phone again. That sounds stupid. Like they get, he's 30, but they got cell phones, right? Mm-hmm. So he's got, like, you'll never see it again. And so I caught him a couple times. What? And he gets 6-7. So, which I guess means whatever. So yeah. I'm like, you little, you know.
0: Call me elf
1: one more time, right? And, but yeah, so the other day he, messed up because whatever, but he didn't say it to me. He said it to his mom, which actually is worse, right? Cause now I came swooping. I was like, all right, that's it. Your cell phone's mine. You'll never see it again. And he hasn't seen it. And of course, at some point, you know, the problem is his mom's a softie and, she's going to start like, you know, I'm like, ugh.
0: I think
1: that's what it is.
0: You have a soft spot too. So,
1: well, I do. If I feel like he's learned his lesson, at least for the next 6 months, you know, he'll do it again. But he hasn't, it's been over a week now. He hasn't seen his phone. So that's what it is.
0: Six, seven.
1: But anyway, we're on a tangent. Well, I mean, that doesn't really help anybody unless they've got a 13-year-old. They want ideas on how to discipline, which, you know, the phone is not that big a deal, but yeah.
0: Anyway, I saw another list. You know, I love lists and studies and surveys and research and all of that. But this particular one was talking about the states that have the highest average monthly Social Security benefits.
1: Well, that's an interesting thing. But Social Security is tied to your income over, you know, there's a factor that dials it in. So what is it, California or something because the incomes are high?
0: Connecticut. What? And that's because Connecticut has an above average household income per capita. Yeah. But there's a price to be paid because apparently, Mike, all of the states at the top of the list also have above average costs of living.
1: Well, yeah, they typically go hand in hand. Then it sort of gets down to quality of life, right? So ever since I can remember, I mean, my mother was a school teacher, right? And so I guess, and all of her friends were school teachers. And so we were aware growing up in Florida that, school teachers in Florida didn't get paid as much as school teachers, you know, in other places. And it was just kind of a, not really a joke, but, you know, maybe some sarcasm in there.
0: Mm-hmm.
1: I was like, you know, well, the reason is, the cost of living in Florida was actually quite a bit less and the taxes in Florida are less. And then so, where does the money come from to pay, you know, teachers? And a lot of that's obviously through property taxes and stuff like that. And I know there's a million layers to that and arguments to be made, but you start looking around at, okay, so which states had higher incomes? There are also states that had higher taxes, but the higher income gets you more Social Security. I mean, there's a max to it. You can only go so far. But it typically gets you higher Social Security. And when we look at averages, right, just an entire state on average, it makes sense that Connecticut would pop up or any place that had higher wages. But I mean, let's face it, you couldn't live there without the higher wages. It's just kind of how it goes. So the trick then is to work in those states and then retire to a state that's cheaper. We talk about that all the time, right?
0: Yep, that could work. So some of the states with the lowest average Social Security benefits, and therefore if we can extrapolate, they also have below average household incomes, but they have below average costs of living, include Arkansas, Louisiana, Mississippi, Kentucky, and New Mexico.
1: New Mexico, that's interesting. I haven't spent much time there, but I was going to say Arkansas and Mississippi. That was on the top. Okay, so makes sense. Yep.
0: Yeah, so just kind of interesting. So Social Security factors in, obviously, to the comprehensive financial plan.
1: Well, it does. So I know that there's a lot of advertising out there about maximizing Social Security. And of course, it's important. But to me, it's kind of a gimmick. Hey, come to our seminar or visit this website. We're going to collect all this information and show you how to maximize your Social Security. You know, of course they are. I mean, but it's a pitch. You know, let me look at how much money you have and look at all of your assets. And then let me show you how to maximize the Social Security. And you've heard me talk about this before. I find that very disingenuous because the only way to maximize your Social Security is to know exactly how long you're going to live. And nobody really knows that. So here's the thing. I think you should understand Social Security and how it works. You should understand what your options are and have somebody help you when you're talking about it, particularly if it's a married couple, because it starts to get more complicated. More particularly if it's a married couple, if there's a significant difference in age, it gets more complicated. But I think that, you know, being educated on how it works, just because the Social Security Administration doesn't take time to educate people, is important. But this idea that there's somebody that can show you how to maximize it is misleading, but it's okay. I mean, but just be very, very careful when you're taking a look at investments. So when we do the comprehensive financial plan, of course, it's a part of it. And yes, we're measuring what all of your options are, and we're going to explain. You know, the earliest you can take it is 62. The longest that you should wait is 70 because you've maxed it out. But somewhere in between 62 and 70, that eight-year period, there's a lot of different things going on, and that's part of the financial planning process. But that's just one piece, Cheryl. I mean, we have people every single week that want to know, okay, am I invested appropriately for retirement? If I stay invested this way, what is my success level? What are my options? And so typically what we're doing, I'm thinking of a conversation I just literally had over the weekend, had a dining room table conversation with a gentleman who happened to live close to me. So I just, we can work better for him. And I just went over, we visited, had a nice chat, you know, and that was a big part of the conversation, which was, well, hey, listen, these are the assets that I've set aside. This is my goal in retirement. So I've got X amount of money. This is how much I want to take out of my portfolio every month. Here's my current portfolio. Here's how I'm currently invested. And then, where we're going over where he is currently and his family is currently. And then we're taking a look at how that works for him over time versus the other options. And what typically happens, not all the time, but, there are a lot of people out there that have good portfolios, or they have portfolios that have a good return. But the return is just one piece of the puzzle. The other part is, what's your return and how much risk are you taking to get that return? And so there's the efficiency component that we're very, very interested in. So again, if I had two portfolios and both of them were, people talk averages, right, in financial services. So when it comes to the stock market, so what's it going to do this year? I don't know. What's the 20-year average? Okay, I can give you that number. Right. So if I take a look at the average, if I had two portfolios averaging 8% per year and I ask somebody, which one would you like to invest in? They'd say, well, put half my money in one and half my money in the other, because I don't want all my eggs in one basket and I want to be diversified. Right. So you've heard me say that before.
0: Mm-hmm.
1: But if I changed the question, I said, I've got two portfolios, both of them average 8% per year. One of them's half as risky as the other. Which one do you want? Oh, well, I mean, that's, now it's different. Put all my money in the one averaging 8% with, you know, half the risk. So fundamentally, if you can get somebody to help you with the math, which is what we're doing, and to achieve your goals, and so whatever the return you need, if you can get that return with the least amount of risk, least amount of risk just means the least amount of headache and the least amount of stress, right? But also, we meet people that they're willing to take the risk, but they're not getting compensated for it. Right. So sometimes I meet people and they're like, well, geez, you're taking a lot of risk. And they're like, well, I'm okay with a risky portfolio. And I could say something like, well, yeah, but you should be getting more, right? For the amount of risk you're willing to take, you're hurting yourself, because if we did this, this, and this, the average rate of return, you know, historically would have been higher, and it should be higher in the future. So the analysis can benefit people, you know, in both ways. You know, obviously most people think of getting more conservative the closer they get to retirement. But regardless of where you're at, this process that we're offering complimentary, which is analysis of your existing portfolio, that's for efficiency. The planning, so that's where we answer all the questions about income and Social Security timing and inflation and taxes and all of that. And then this ability to come kick the tires, or just, I mean, we're very confident in the planning that we do. If you like what we're doing, but I mean, I get this all the time. Well, I've been working with somebody for 20 years and, you know, we're pretty good friends right now, but I just want to go get, you know, the second opinion. Great. Come get the second opinion. If you really like what we're doing, take it to that advisor. See if they can implement it for you. If they can't implement it for you and, you know, and you want to work with us, that's fine. But, it seems like there's always a string attached to stuff, right, Cheryl? I guess our string is your time, right? So if you give us your time, we're going to put in your hands the financial planning, the analysis, and answer all of your questions. We don't have the expectation that you work with us. Obviously, we would like if you work with us. But our expectation is that we do a good job for you. And at the very least, if somebody ever asks you, well, who have you talked with and what have you done? At the very least, we would like you to be able to say, well, I went to talk to the people over at Talon Wealth. We had a nice conversation, did all the planning for me, an analysis. Ultimately, I decided not to work with them. But you know what? It was worth it. And they weren't pushy. And we had a nice time and they're great people. If that's our worst case scenario, Cheryl, I'm absolutely fine with that, because somebody you know might actually want to call us.
0: Right.
1: And that works for us. Yep.
0: Yeah. So I was just thinking, how many times have you gone through an evening or a weekend and someone said, what'd you do? And you go, you know what? Nothing. I really didn't do anything. But wouldn't it be nice to take some of that time and learn about your retirement options to take advantage of your offer?
1: It is. We get distracted, but we try to make it easy. So we start with a phone call. People listen to the show. And we don't require that you come into the office. We just say, hey, listen, just make sure, you know, this is a good idea for both of us. So we'll set up a, you know, 15-minute, just a phone call. Ask you a few more questions. That way you're not just calling us on the phone. You're going to speak with me or one of the other advisors. We can answer questions that you have. We'll ask you a few questions. You can decide from that phone conversation whether you want to move forward with all of the planning. And most people do, you know, I mean, why not? It's complimentary, right? And then after that, we're going to show you the financial plan. Well, it'll all be worked up for you. So you're going to have a lot more data. You're going to have our analysis and our financial plan, and you can decide whether or not that works for you. Or again, you can show it to somebody else or implement it on your own. But that's literally how it works, Cheryl. And then on top of that, we're offering a complimentary will and trust, a free will and trust. There are a lot of people out there that don't have their estate planning in order. Maybe they've got a will, maybe they have a trust, but it's been a while. Maybe they moved from another state and it was done there. Maybe they've never had it done, but they want to make sure they get it done. It's an opportunity for you to get that done, along with a complimentary comprehensive financial plan.
0: You know, it's so easy to put off a will. It's just something that I think a lot of us just keep pushing back. When you say, I know I need to, and I will, I promise. Well, this is a way to get started.
1: I will,
0: started.
1: Pardon the pun. Yeah.
0: I did that. 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More ahead. 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
1: Guarding Your Nest Egg with Mike Lester.
7: This is Guarding Your Nest Egg with Mike Lester. I'm Cheryl White. Mike, tell me a story.
8: A story?
7: Yeah, tell me a story.
8: About a man named Jed. Went to California. I got all kinds of stories.
7: Is so much more exciting than mine, so.
8: That's not true. I just talk to a lot of people every week.
7: I know.
8: Yeah, which is great. That's the whole point. But, I get to meet people all walks of life, and I find that everybody's life pretty interesting, which is why people, sincerely, they kind of want to know, well, geez, you've been doing this a while, 25 plus years. How much longer do you want to stick around? What they're really saying is, if I hire you to be my financial advisor, how long before you retire? Mm-hmm. That's really what they're saying, which is a valid question. And my answer is the same. I love what I do, love my job. I have young kids at home. And, you know, with what we do and how we do it, you know, I could do this, you know, well into my 80s or 90s. I mean, it's just sort of just one of those things. So it's great. So my idea of retirement would be that I'm not personally taking on new clients. I'm just going to maintain the relationship with the clients that I have. But that doesn't mean that, you know, our other advisors and, you know, Talon keeps growing and we get more advisors and, you know, we don't keep bringing clients on. But, you know, as an individual person, you can only work with so many people. Right. So mm-hmm. Obviously I don't personally work with everybody, but I met personally the majority of our clients, just over time. I had something really interesting to me because I really never thought about it this way. And it's just, we sort of live in our own world. But so I've got a new friend and we might start working together. But a gentleman that I was talking to recently sold his business. And so we talked to a lot of people that have sold businesses. And, you know, it's always very interesting to me how people did that, but this was pretty unique. And you know those car lots where it just seems like the cars are always just kind of sitting there? It's not like a big national one. It's like just a smaller car lot. Mm-hmm. Yeah, you know, they might have 20 cars out there or something like that, and none of them are brand new. You know, they're always just kind of late model cars. His business model for the past 20 years was running those lots. And then so what he would do is he would go to auction and buy cars. You know, the average price of a car that he sells is like $5,000. Right. So it's going to be high mileage, you know, whatever. And then he does the loans. They finance it through him for like 18%.

0: connections with individuals and how they made a living and how they made their money and, you know, whether it was a career at a company and, you know, the steps that they took and their family or whether, you know, it was something like that. But, you know, now he's retired and moving away from the business because he sold it. And he's got this lump sum of money, and of course he has to figure out what to do with it. So now what am I going to do with the money, and then how am I going to generate income? Same problem everybody else has, but I thought about this because you know how we say, well, if you're 55 or older or already retired, right? Mm-hmm. It's a part of what right. we're offering. So the reason for the 55 or older is it means you're getting close to retirement, and money in retirement accounts, meaning that the your 401k at work, you typically have to be 59 and a half for us to help you with it, right? So we want you to be close to retirement. But if you're already retired, then we know that we can help you. I mean, you could be 30 and retired or 40 and retired or 50 and retired. You know, he's kind of late 40s. But yeah, it's pretty interesting to me.
1: You know, if you sell a business, you have one lump sum of money. Wow, what do you do with that?
0: It's an interesting transition. So most of the people that are in that situation. So just take this new friend of mine who was explaining it's a big pivot for him because he knew that if he kept reinvesting in his business, he was going to get 18% basically on his money, right? Because that's what he was charging for the loan. So he did very, very well, but he got burnt out. And now he's sitting there with this lump sum of money going, all right, what are my options? For years and years, I was willing to invest in myself and my business, and I knew I was going to get 18 to 20% of my money, trusting myself and my business. Now I'm going to pull out of it. What could I expect with the amount of risk I'm willing to take, right? And so that's the conversation we're having week after week, regardless of whether you're an entrepreneur who sold a business or you just kept putting money into that retirement plan at work and you make the transition.
1: Oh, I see. It's kind of the same.
0: It's kind of the same, but different, right? But it's what is your expectation and then explaining. So in his mind, he didn't have a lot of risk to get that 18 to 20%, but he had to be there and he had to deal with, can you imagine repoing somebody's car?
1: No.
0: You know how upset they are as you
1: yes.
0: take the car on the driveway? Yeah. You know, that's a grind. 20 years of that. And he's like, I'm done. I don't care. You know, I've got my money and what could I do? So basically I just told him like, listen, let's have a conversation. You tell me how much you want to make on your money and I can tell you how much risk you have to take to get there. Right. And I think that's the best way to have the conversation. Cause if you start with how much do you want to make? I can say, all right, I mean, if I wanted to make that much money, this is what I would do, but this is how much risk I'd be taking to do it. And then people will go like, oh, okay, I'm okay with that. Let's do it. Or they go, yeah, I'm not willing to take that much risk. Okay, let's dial it back, right? But let's dial it back. It's less risk, lower return. I mean, that's just how it goes. If you want the guaranteed FDIC bank version of something, right now it's probably 4 to 5%, right, depending on the bank. If you're willing to take a lot of risk, all right, how much risk do I have to take to get there? And then be very, very careful because there are people out there that go, oh, you don't want risk, you want stock market participation. Here's an annuity. Well, again, I mean, that's another story. So,
1: but that's kind of a go-to many times.
0: Well, listen, if you call up an advisor who sells annuities and you go, you know what I want? I just want to make sure I have income, but I don't like the stock market. I don't want to do this. They are like wringing their hands. And my father-in-law used to say frothing at the bit.
1: Mm-hmm.
0: If anybody knows what that means, they are just
1: my
0: like,
1: dad too.
0: Frothing at the bit, like, oh, I'm going to sell them an annuity so bad. You know, gosh, there are so many other ways to go about. Why don't you give everybody the phone number real quick, Cheryl, and then I'll finish with another story.
1: Okay. The phone number is, if you'd like to find out more about Talon Wealth Management, 918-262-2000. And I want to mention too, Mike, that if you're at least 55 or already retired with $250,000 or more put aside for retirement, then the comprehensive financial plan is complimentary, and you'll also receive the gift of a will and trust. So the number is, and you can call now, 918-262-2000. Back to you.
0: There you go. So I'll tell you another story. What's the reason for stories? I just think it might be tangible for somebody who's listening. You know, we talk about annuities a lot, and clearly we're not fans. I think the marketing around the annuities, it's intended to help people like, oh, people say they're bad. They're not really bad. You know, there's just a lot of that. When we say they're bad, what we're saying is, well, I wouldn't sell you one. And I've got a bunch of reasons not to. They're not inherently bad. It's just, I think the way that they're marketed and sold are bad. And the reason I think that's an issue is because most of the annuities that are being promoted today, a large percentage of them are what are called a fixed indexed annuity, which is an annuity that is designed to basically, you know, track the market or an index and then provide some sort of a guarantee. So the way they're being promoted is stock market participation, no risk of loss, guaranteed income for life. They're paying you out of your own pocket. So, Cheryl, I don't consider it income if you're just giving me my own money, right? It's a return of principal. It's not actually income. So that's all a problem. So we had a referral from an existing client, one of his good friends, and he had gotten involved with a company. And unfortunately, this isn't unique.

0: where they said, hey, come in. This particular situation, he had about $3 million. And they wound up selling him two annuities, fixed index annuities, for 1.5 of the 3 million, and then 1.5 into managed money. So basically, 50% goes into fixed index annuities, and 50% goes into the stock market or whatever their version of a managed account is.
1: Okay.
0: So we got the call, and this gentleman's very concerned and maybe a little bit embarrassed. He's like, I got some of these annuities. I think I made a mistake. But that's the problem, right? So when this gentleman and his wife were in this situation, they're talking, it's like, oh, well, it's going to do this for you. It's going to do that for you. So what you should do is you should put half your money in these annuities and keep half your money in the market, because then you got your safe money, then you got your risk money. There's a whole spiel, Cheryl, but the problem is what they told him, or what they implied, was his stock market participation on the fixed index annuities was going to be an average of 7 or 8%. And it's not. It's not going to be an average of 7 to 8%. There's plenty of studies, but they show it's anywhere from 1 to 3. That's a far cry from 7 to 8%. What he's under the impression of is that he gets income for life with preservation of principal. He doesn't get income for life with preservation of principal. What he gets is income for life with the depletion of principal. That's a completely different thing. So if you go back to, you know, what should you invest in or how should you be invested, I would say, well, if you're looking for income, if you're looking for growth, and you're looking for preservation of principal, the last place I would go is a fixed indexed annuity. And we can show you all of the options, but they don't require you to lock your money up for long periods of time. You don't have to do all of these agreements. So, you know, this gentleman's, he's got kind of a pickle. Half his money is now stuck. We're going to do everything that we can to help him. But at the end of the day, we're going to do what we need to do for him. We're going to work with what we have to work with, and we're going to help him moving forward. And there's a lot of people out there in the same situation. So as we wrap it up today, I would just say, listen, think of us as your sounding board. If you have questions, give us a call. There's absolutely no commitment on your part by giving us a call. 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But we're just looking to have conversations with great people, and we're happy to do that any day of the week.
1: Okay, well, call and get that conversation started. Call 918-262-2000. That's 918-262-2000. By the way, you can still call after the show. And Mike, as always, we want to remind everyone that if you call and we didn't respond right away, we will call you back.
0: We sure will. We're very flexible. We'll work around your schedule. But the main thing is, if you're interested in the information, just give us a call. We'll get it for you.
1: Absolutely. This is Guarding Your Nest Egg with Mike Lester.

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2: New attacks in Iran from the U.S. I'm Ann Carrick, Fox News. The White House calling it punishment after two U.S. service members are killed. Fox's Chanley Painter.
3: The U.S. launching an eighth straight night of strikes against Iran. CENTCOM says it hit multiple Iranian targets, including air defense facilities, weapons storage sites, and IRGC forces linked to the attack in Jordan that killed two U.S. service members Friday. Another U.S. soldier is still missing. These mark the first American military deaths since March. In total, 16 service members have been killed and over 430 wounded since the conflict began on February 28th. President Trump reacting to the latest deaths, saying in part, it's a very sad thing. He went on to add, we're never allowing Iran to have a nuclear weapon.
2: CENTCOM reports more than 50,000 U.S. service members still operating across the Middle East. UK Labour Party head Andy Burnham is set to become his country's prime minister Monday. He's already offering an idea of what he's hoping to accomplish. Fox's Stephanie Bennett reports from London.
4: Nicknamed the King of the North, Andy Burnham, the former mayor of Greater Manchester, promising greater public control of essential services and new powers for regional governments, signaling a shift to the left from outgoing Prime Minister Keir Starmer. Burnham's office said he also wants to scrap plans for a government-issued digital ID that would have tackled illegal immigration, but also eventually allow people to manage childcare or tax returns. And there's also suggestions for new oil and gas drilling in the North Sea, which could be a sticking point as his party's 2024 manifesto pledged to honor existing exploration licenses but not issue new ones. But he's facing pressure for new licenses from conservatives, the Reform UK party, and even abroad.
2: President Trump repeatedly has urged the UK to expand oil and gas drilling in the North Sea while criticizing its renewable energy policies. Outgoing Prime Minister Keir Starmer resigned last month after serving less than 2 years in office. 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
6: Hi, everybody. I'm Grant Merrill, along with Crystal Kelly on the Monday edition of the KRMG Morning News. Skylar Cooper is back from vacation. 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
11: A couple of stray showers and thunderstorms may last through the afternoon into the evening, but it'll be hot again, mid to upper 90s. Upper 90s tomorrow, 102 to 104 on Tuesday. A little cooler, back into the upper 90s Wednesday and Thursday. I'm Chief Meteorologist James Adelot for Fox 23 and 102.3 KRMG, Tulsa's News and Talk.
12: It's 9:04, currently 82 degrees, partly cloudy skies. It's LJ here with 102.3 KRMG, Tulsa's News and Talk. It is quite humid today, so you're looking about 10 degrees hotter than what the temperature says it is. So the high of today is around 95. They're saying it's going to feel like 105, 106, somewhere like that. So that air conditioner is going to keep on going. And that's just what we're doing right now. But hope you have a great Sunday. Try to get yourself outside. Do something cool while it's cool. And if you do go outside for the long periods of time, make sure you stay hydrated.
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1: Hello, everybody, and welcome to the show. Happy Saturday. It is Complete Home Comfort with Pro Thermal Heating and Cooling right here on 1023 KRMG. Ben Morgan here from KRMG. We got Paul Berry in from Pro Thermal. How you doing, Paul?
2: Yeah, man. How are you doing?
1: I'm doing well.
2: Yeah.
1: I'm excited to see you once again. It's been a while.
2: Yeah, it has, man. I think a couple weeks ago, or I guess maybe a month ago, David called me to the show. That was the last time I was on.
1: Yeah, you guys had a tag team show.
2: Yeah, it was fun. Kind of made me reminisce of the beginnings. We used to do a lot of them.
1: That's
2: together,
1: right. We did a lot of them together in the beginning.
2: Yeah, it was fun.
1: Reach out to ProThermal at 918-212-0248. 918-212-0248. 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Not to cut you off there, Paul. Sorry about
2: you're
1: that.
2: Good.
1: I feel really bad about that.
2: That's probably the most important part of the show, though.
1: We're just reminiscing about friendship and
2: friendships.
1: Let's cut you right off.
2: Yeah, no, you're good.
1: We are live here on the show today, so if you'd like to call or text us, you can do so at 918-921-1023. 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
2: No, we're not. We've got a special guest today. It's going to be kind of a normal thing we're going to try to start doing is bringing some of our technicians and office staff, some installers and things like that onto the show because these guys are David and I are getting further and further and further out of the field. So we used to be, we would do the show and then we'd be the face that the customer would see. So we want to get some of these guys on, introduce them to all of our radio show listeners and stuff. Cause like we've said 1,000 times, typically the, radio show customers are probably our best, customer base, most reliable or not reliable, most, consistent customer base, I guess you should say.
1: I'm picking up what you're putting down.
2: Yeah.
1: So we do have a special guest here today. I'll give him a chance to talk, and then I'll pretty much stop talking because then you guys are going to, take over the show for a little bit. It is Service Tech Daniel Reynolds. How you doing, Daniel?
3: What's up, guys?
1: What's going on, man?
3: Coming up here to chat and talk about the company a little bit.
2: Well, he looks super nervous.
1: No, he doesn't look nervous. He looks just fine. I'm actually really looking forward to learning more about you, Daniel. But you said that we're going to get a chance to introduce Daniel, not to like throw you off a little bit, but I do recall a conversation you guys were talking about in the hallway. You said that a lot of people already know Daniel because he gets a lot of great reviews on the Google reviews.
2: Mm-hmm. Yeah, a lot of people know him based off of that, like the reviews are a big part of our company, and he made the comment, which he's made this comment several times, is people say, man, I'm glad that it's you that came out when your name came up on the, everybody gets a text message from us when the technicians are on their way. It says, Daniel Reynolds on the way, and they're like, oh, sweet. And he's like, well, what do you like about me, basically? They said, well, you get the most 5-star reviews. So we give out like awards every month. And I think, how many times have you won the review award? Couple, two, three times?
3: Two.
2: Two times?
1: It's a clean sweep whenever Daniel's nominated.
2: Yeah, that's right. So he gets a lot of 5-star reviews. So he does, it's just a testament to him that he's been with us a long time since 2000 and what was it?
3: 2019.
2: So he's been with us 7 years and he knows the process that we do, inside and out. Like he's trained, paid for his own training too. It's been pretty good. He's been really dedicated to the company, and we kind of shows his character and just really the guy that he is just by being very loyal to the company. And that's why it transfers over to people leaving him 5-star reviews. I mean, he does just a great job for everybody.
1: Excellent. Well, I'll go ahead and throw it on over to you, Paul. You got a whole list of questions here to ask Daniel about.
2: I'm excited about him. I sent him like probably 30 or 40 questions, and I said, hey, pick the best ones that you like. Let's go through them. And so I might throw a few extras in just to throw them off some.
1: All right, take it away.
2: I like doing that. So, yeah, Daniel, just kind of talked a little bit about him. 5-star review guy. He's going to do the best job when he's out there. I mean, all of our guys do a good job. Mm-hmm. Daniel just does, takes that part of it seriously. And, one thing that he's, other than reviews, that he's really good with is, our indoor air quality products. He's probably the most knowledgeable, in my opinion, at the company. And hopefully maybe I told everybody to listen to the show, so maybe we'll light a fire under some of them to get better with it here. So, but yeah, he does a lot of indoor air quality products. He educates the customers really well about how to, keep their home, safer, cleaner air to breathe. So mm-hmm. that's kind of what stands out to Daniel about me and with me there. So I'm just going to start off here, kind of tell everybody why you got into HVAC. What sparked that for you?
3: To be honest, I kind of fell into the trade. Years and years ago, my dad told me, America's spoiled is how he put it to me. And whether you got food or anything in the house, if your AC goes out, they're calling a technician. I actually tried to be a diesel mechanic, and then it translated to refrigeration, and here I am.
2: That's funny, a diesel mechanic.
3: Yes, sir.
2: I can't see you being a diesel mechanic. Let's tell everybody about this. You used to have a mohawk.
3: I did.
2: Let's talk about that.
3: Well, it was my symbol.
2: Yeah.
3: Yeah. Everybody recognized me by it. And then I've showed up to customers I've serviced for years, and they looked at me like I was a new technician coming into their house. So that was pretty funny.
2: Yeah. It's part of growing up there a little bit, but he did a good job. He took some advice from some of their, me and then some other people about, professionalism, and he's done a good job with that. So we appreciate that about him there. But so got you into HVAC, your dad, primarily just kind of coach you into that direction. Was there anything about that you my son, I think of, I keep telling him, like, hey, my nephew too, like, you need to get into a trade. And of course, they know best. So did you have any, backlash towards that, or just kind of do it?
3: No. Well, I did have backlash because when he told me I was about 16 years old, and back then I knew everything, like every 16-year-old does.
2: Right.
3: But had I listened to Dad, I'd probably be 10 years further in my career.
2: Yeah. Me too, man. Like, I started at a pretty young age. I say young, for the trades. I was probably in my mid-20s or early-20s, something like that, when I started off. So your dad was also a military veteran, wasn't he?
3: Yes, sir. 27 years, 4 tours. He's retired now, but he was in it for a while.
2: Yeah, that's good. We like to hear those stories. We got a lot of our employees have that military background there. So do you kind of remember your first day on the job?
3: I do.
2: Maybe not just with ProThermal, but with whatever HVAC company you worked for.
3: Well, I'll just say that my first day here with you, I still remember showing up. You basically said, here's a truck. It was kind of cleaned, kind of not.
2: Smelled a little awful.
3: Yep. Here's your iPad, sign in, and get out there. And I had no idea of a process or anything. It was just trial by fire. So it was pretty chaotic.
2: Yeah, that was definitely bad management.
3: Yeah.
2: I should have never have done that. That was one of those things, like, you live and learn. Mm-hmm. And, like, we went through tons of techs back then. Like, I don't know how many I can't think of at least 10 different technicians that we've gone through.
3: Yeah.
2: And you stuck it out. So,
3: yes, sir.
2: Appreciate that. What about, like, just getting into the trade in general? Like, what was your first day like when you went out there first? I don't know. Who was the first HVAC company you worked for? I know you did some refrigeration too, but.
3: So first company I was with was, you want me to say their name?
2: Yeah, sure. They're not our competition anyway.
1: Right.
2: We don't compete with nobody.
3: So my first company I was with was Air Solutions, but while I was at that company doing the diesel mechanic thing, a kid came out of school and went there and showed me a different world, basically HVAC. So he got me on over there. So I just started ride-alongs and then learning from other technicians. I learned a lot of what not to do.
2: What's some of those you learned not to do?
3: You know, if you don't know how to wire something up, don't just wing it. You can burn up compressors. Don't leave fan motors spinning the wrong direction. That's another one. Most important one, pull the power supply, so pull the disconnect. It'll teach you, and you'll learn that one fast.
2: What happened to you? Get a little lit up?
3: Yeah, I got zapped.
2: That sucks, man. I've been there a couple times. Made some pretty rookie mistakes.
3: Yep.
2: When I was, you know, a newer technician back then. I tell everybody this. I installed a heat exchanger upside down one time. If you know what a heat exchanger is.
3: I was going to say, do you remember when I installed the furnace upside down?
2: Oh, yeah. Very much remember that day. That was a bad day. I was pretty upset with you.
3: Yes, sir.
2: So, you know, what's one thing, you know, over... Oh, man, I messed up there. Sorry. So what's that one thing that, like, I feel kind of like... vain asking this question here, but like, what's one thing you think that since you've been with me a while, what's one thing you think I've taught you?
3: Something you taught me. honestly, to not take choices away from customers. Mm-hmm. Whenever I do like my process and stuff, you know, if I see it, I write it down now. When before, I would look at something and I would shop from my own pocket, if that makes sense.
2: Like, yeah.
3: Jesus. Yeah.
2: So it's like, so basically what you're saying there is you're giving the customer the options to fix their AC. One thing, one of Brandon, one of our sales guys, he actually used this statement the other day, and I was like, oh, that actually makes a lot of sense. Our job, just for any customers out there, is to give you a buffet of food, right? And you have that buffet up there. You can pick and choose what you want to do. Our job is just to educate you on your systems.
3: Absolutely.
2: And I remember, you know, several times you know going out to a job or going out to a customer's house and you were like, "Oh, just a burnt wire. Okay, we fix it." And well then, you know, a day later, "Oh, well, now their whole system is burnt down or the compressors burn up or whatever." And all because that we didn't actually go through that system. So I'm glad you actually learned that, because that's one thing it took me a long time to learn, because my background was a lot of commercial. And then in commercial, you just, you know, you fix what's wrong. You go down the road. It's not so much of a personal interaction as it is more transactional there. With the commercial world, so
1: yeah.
2: But
1: Paul, I'll go ahead and step in here.
2: Yeah, go ahead, man.
1: I don't want to get you too deep into the commercial break, but I'm going to go ahead and cut you off a little bit. We'll talk more with Daniel Reynolds here on the other side of the break. But as we head into the break, I'll go ahead and remind you about the ProThermal Plus Whole Home Membership. 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
4: Hi, everybody. I'm Grant Merrill along with Crystal Kelly on the Monday edition of the KRMG Morning News. Skyler Cooper is back from vacation. 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
1: 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We are talking with service tech Daniel Reynolds, getting to learn a little bit more about the folks who aren't on the radio, but who are just as important to Pro Thermal. Paul? go ahead and take it away. I know you've got a big question here to ask.
2: Yeah, actually, they're probably more important than David and myself for sure. They're between the install crews are definitely the backbone of the company, but the technicians are the face of the company there. So that's so probably more important than us.
1: Well, how about that?
2: But anyway, so yeah, we'll start with this one here. This is a good one. I was just kind of reading through them here. You know, what's one thing every homeowner, we'll kind of talk a little bit tech here a little bit, you know, don't get too technical. I know you're a very technical guy, but try to keep it light.
17: Yeah.
2: What's one thing every homeowner should do to just, you know, try to make their system last as, you know, long as possible?
3: Honestly, I hate that word now.
2: Yeah.
3: Honestly, there it goes again. Do the maintenance. Have someone out regularly. One of the biggest things I've seen is people that get, you know, newer systems and then they don't have it serviced for the first 5 years. And I mean, just making sure you keep up with your service, your filters. When your technician does give you suggestions about your system, listen to them.
2: Yeah, that's what I've mentioned that on the show quite a bit. Is, you know, preventative maintenance. I mean, every company does it, but what they think, I mean, I feel like it's just because there's been so many years where it's been just like they have a technician come out, they hose it off, they check maybe the refrigerant, maybe,
3: mm-hmm.
2: And then that's about the maintenance. That's correct. Is that the way ProThermal does maintenances?
3: No. No, whenever we come out, if I'm at your house for less than an hour and a half, I probably didn't do my job.
2: You'd probably hear from me or David, I'm sure. Like we like to, you know, unless it's a brand new system, then, you know, people could expect maybe a lighter tune up possibly. Yeah. You know, maybe still an hour though.
3: An hour. Unless it's installed by us.
2: Right, and that's right. That's installed perfectly. We do make mistakes, but we solve those if we do. So, like, if, you know, that's what I was saying, you know, on the show, you know, a few weeks back, is, you know, these guys are out there, and, you know, they're doing the tune up. Most people are used to the hose it off, the, you know, maybe checking the charge, swapping out the filter,
3: mm-hmm.
2: and they say, oh yeah, everything's good to go. Well, with us, we do go a little bit deeper into the maintenance. And so most of the time when you go, are you going to give, if it's needed, are you going to give some options that could improve their system? Or if it's that homeowner's goal to get that system, maybe let's just say it's an 8 or 9 year old system, maybe a 10 year old system,
3: mm-hmm.
2: and their goal is to say, you know, I'd love to get at least 5 more years out of this. The high likelihood that they're going to have some sort of some improvements or some mm-hmm. things that can help with that longevity, or is that stuff that you normally would bring up to them?
3: Oh, absolutely. Part of those, like on suggestions, most people don't even know what their ductwork looks like or anything like that.
2: That's important.
3: And then a lot of those, you know, 8, 9, 10 year old systems, most of them, you know, were installed with not enough, say, return ducting.
2: So, yeah, we'll get back on that. I think Ben's over here waving me
1: down. I'm giving you the signal.
2: I'm
1: being discreet about it.
2: Yes, you're doing good.
1: Thank you very
2: much.
1: Thanks,
2: man.
1: We've got Paul Berry. We've got Daniel Reynolds, service tech with ProThermal. We're going to talk more with him after the other side of this break. Swing it on over to Bert with some news and weather. We'll be right back with the show. It is Complete Home Comfort right here on 102.3 KRMG, Tulsa's news and talk.
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20: Fox News, I'm Paul Stevens. The U.S. launching new attacks in Iran and what the White House is calling punishment for the killing of 2 U.S. service members this past Friday.
21: The casualties were at the Mowafiq Salti Air Base in Jordan, and they're a result of Iran's repeated shots at U.S. bases in neighboring countries. At least one strike got through the defenses.
20: And that's Fox's Mike Tobin in Tel Aviv, Israel. The White House taking a bit of a victory lap already regarding soccer's World Cup that wraps up this afternoon.
0: There was going to be no better example of American exceptionalism during our first 250 years and the hope and promise during our next 250 years. This was President Trump's vision, and we've executed incredibly well.
20: White House World Cup Task Force Executive Director Andrew Giuliani on Fox and Friends Weekend. Today, Spain and Argentina, 3 p.m. in New Jersey for the World Cup title. 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
6: What's up?
5: They were having a chit chat, so that's kind of why we were a little bit late coming back. But I also didn't give anybody a heads up, so that's really on me.
7: Yeah.
5: Sorry.
7: That's all right.
5: Sorry about that.
7: It was a fun chit chat, though. We had all kinds of good stuff.
5: I was curious. What were you guys talking about? Or is this over the air appropriate conversation?
7: We'll just G rate. No, I'm just kidding. That's appropriate. We'd talk about.
5: Exactly.
7: Uh-oh. we'd talking about golf and. You know, I guess golf and fishing and whatever else.
5: Oh, wow. You had a whole golf conversation. You know, it didn't even involve Tim in there.
7: No, we didn't. I forgot he's a golfer. He golfs like every day of the week, doesn't he?
5: Pretty much every day of the week. He's loving this weather right now, and it's going to get up to like 100 degrees next week. Ooh. So he's going to be just eating up that golf weather. Oh, look. He's up. Oh, headset's coming on. There he is.
7: Uh-oh. Oh, here he is.
5: The suspense.
8: Oh, yeah. It's my favorite time of the year. I know I can golf just about 5 days a week all the time. It's never going to rain, you know, if it does a little bit like yesterday, but I was already done. But yeah, let's see. So far this year, 108 times I've been out.
5: That's pretty good.
8: I get about 200 a year. Try to get 200 a year.
5: I mean, and you're already, I mean, we're only, what, 7 months into the year?
8: Well, it's, you know.
5: So you got plenty of time.
8: I'm about halfway there. I'm about where I should be this time of the year because now we're getting into the dry weather where I won't miss any days. We had, you know, a bit of rain earlier in the season, but not too bad.
5: You guys should hook up, maybe go out golfing sometime.
7: Yeah, yes. Daniel, you could probably learn a thing or two from him.
8: Yeah, oh, no.
7: Sure.
8: I'll teach you how to keep score. Don't worry about that.
5: Anyway, yes, we do have service tech Daniel Reynolds here in the studio. Paul's been asking him about, his history, who he is, what he does with Pro Thermal. Obviously, well, I say obviously, only if you listen to the first part of the show. If you didn't, we brought up the highest rated tech on Google for Pro Thermal. Everybody's always asking, where's Daniel? Where's Daniel? So we're gonna keep talking to Daniel. You left off talking about something. You want to pick it up there?
7: Yeah. So I mean, you had mentioned this is gonna kind of play hand in hand with what I was gonna ask you next there. But you had mentioned one thing that you run into a lot of is some return ducting, mm-hmm. And that's one thing that you mentioned to homeowners. Go into that a little bit.
6: Those 8, 9, 10-year-old systems, from what I've learned over the years, like ductwork is kind of like the least trained thing in our industry. So those systems were always installed kind of inadequately. Mm-hmm. Your return ducting, I mean, just it's kind of like running a marathon, but you can only breathe through a straw.
7: That's a good example.
6: Yeah, so I mean, like, it's super important to be able to breathe, so your system needs to breathe.
7: Right, exactly. So that's like, David and I talk about that a lot when we're on here, just airflow in general. Like, mm-hmm. That's one thing that's missed tremendously. For whatever reason, it's just missed a lot. So Daniel is like kind of like our, 5 to 9-year-old system expert, not only on IAQ, but he really kind of thrives in that area there that, mm-hmm. Systems that are in that age, he can really tune them in, pretty good to get them to last that, 15 to 20 years like they're supposed to last, but if he gives you advice, you should probably listen to it. Yeah. You don't have to do all of it, but you should listen to some of it anyway. He's a pretty smart tech. So, I started the show off with kind of mentioning, at the company, I feel like you're probably the top person that knows the most about IAQ, mm-hmm. Which is indoor air quality. Kind of tell some of the listeners why you've kind of latched onto that a little bit.
6: So with the indoor air quality, just through learning about it, really, I kind of drank the Kool-Aid on it as far as like what it does, because my kids had really bad allergies just whenever they were born. So mm-hmm. I've done some things to my home system, like adding an air scrubber, things like that have really like helped. My kids, they used to always have to go to the doctor, itchy, watery eyes, sore throats, just hacking and always sick with stuff. And then I finally, I was like, well, I'm telling everybody about this. I should probably use it. And once I did, all that stuff kind of became a thing of the past. So it just really piqued my interest. And the homeowners that I do or have put them in their home, usually when I return, we spend a good portion of them like thanking me and them telling me their experience. So
7: that's awesome. Yeah, that's awesome, man. Like I know I have some indoor air quality in my own home, mm-hmm. which I need to update it because I think it's been in there for I don't know it's been since 2023. So ooh. Probably about time to update at least the bulb anyway. So
6: I'll get you on the schedule.
7: Thanks, man. I know another thing that you've done a lot of here recently has been just educating people on like duct work cleaning and stuff. Mm-hmm. That's really important. I know everybody hears about it. Everybody asks about it. Few people actually do it. Why do you think that is? Why do you think people might not be getting their ducts cleaned?
6: I think that a lot of people just they think of it as a big job, so it automatically just has to be super expensive, which it's really not. And then you start talking about the things that are actually in your ductwork. Especially like someone that's only been in a home, it's 40-year-old home, but they've been there for 5 years. So I like to tell people, because it's gross, but I like to tell people, a fact that we shed up to 9 pounds of skin cells every year. So then
7: what do you think about that, Ben?
6: Yeah.
5: I'm glad I didn't eat anything today.
6: There you go. So the question usually ends up being, I wonder whose skin cells you're breathing.
7: Oh.
6: Yeah.
7: Next topic, please.
6: Next topic. That's right. But it's not expensive to have your ductwork clean, and the benefits are, I mean, it's a mountain of benefits that you'd really appreciate.
9: About 9 pounds worth.
7: It would truly improve your health for sure. That's hilarious. Mm-hmm. I never really thought about that. And I've been doing this a long time. And I talk to people about duct cleaning sometimes, and I never really thought of it that way. That's a good point. So that's why you're probably better at that than I am and stuff. So, you know, I mean, we'll get kind of more onto some of that more technical stuff later, I guess. But kind of tell everybody, what do you like to do in your – I know golf. We talked about golf a little bit. What do you like to kind of do in your spare time? If you have any.
6: I was going to say I'm kind of a workaholic, so I do keep a lot of my focus here. But I like spending time with my kids, my wife, Danielle. We like to go like fishing, trying to get them into camping. They like the idea of it, but as soon as it's like, it's time to go to bed, it's, oh, I'm hot and I want to go inside. So, I started them off camping in the backyard because I wasn't going to be silly and take them out to the woods for real. Making a drive home in the middle of the night.
7: Yeah. That's hilarious.
6: So,
7: It's funny, your wife's name's Danielle. That's kind of what I call you at work. So, Danielle, what do you got going, man? So, you enjoy, you know, camping and all that stuff. That's pretty cool. My son has never been a super outdoorsy kid, which is crazy because I kind of grew up in the outdoors, and him and I grew up doing stuff, hunting, and he does enjoy fishing. You know, he really enjoys fishing, but he just hasn't really. You know, didn't really thoroughly enjoy camping and stuff. So good luck with that. Hopefully your kids get into it.
6: Yeah. I mean, they do that. They like the outdoor stuff, but, you know, it's hard to pry them away from their tablets, too. So.
7: Have you watched the new Toy Story movie yet?
6: Not yet.
7: Oh, you should.
6: Yeah, I'm going to get them out there.
7: Have you watched it?
9: I have not watched. I don't think I've watched a Toy Story since 3.
6: You're missing out, man.
9: I mean, I'm not like against them. I just don't have Disney Plus.
7: Right. Aww. Yeah. This one, me and my son went and watched it in theaters a couple weeks ago. And it's about the, you know, the tablets versus the toys and stuff.
9: Now. I did see that as well. Yeah. Cool. Yeah.
7: I thought it was pretty interesting. So, let's get on this here. Like, I thought this was probably one of my favorite questions here on this one is, Tell everybody, like, because we do a lot of stuff at work. Technicians go through some stuff, man, like some pretty nasty occurrences. Let's hear about the nastiest crawl space and attic that you've ever been into. Let's hear about that.
6: So it was years ago.
7: How many years ago?
6: Oh, my God. At least 10.
7: Ooh. Good as before us.
6: Yeah, definitely. Y'all would have never made me do this. So I was pretty low on the totem pole, so it was, you're doing this. If not, then, well, we'll find someone else to do it kind of thing. But I had to crawl under a house, and I was trying to reattach some ductwork, and the ground was really, really squishy. So I got through and I'm rolling around and all of it. I finally get everything hooked up. I forgot to mention it smelled horrible under there. Come to find out, their septic line had cracked. So I was swimming around in, their stuff.
7: And, oh boy.
6: Yeah. I would take the 9 pounds of skin cells and the ductwork over that.
7: That's probably why he's such a big advocate for IAQ now. But.
6: Oh, absolutely. But yes, that was morbidly disgusting.
9: Well, yeah. I guess that's probably a good spot to
7: take a break.
9: Take a break. I do apologize if anybody was having their Saturday lunch. That's probably all over the ground now. But
7: that's hilarious.
9: Oh, wow.
7: There it goes.
9: Tim's so tired of it, he just went straight to the brink. 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
1: Years.
2: You sure you want the answer to this?
1: I want a true answer, and if it's I don't like it, then you're axed. We're canned.
2: Gotta go.
1: Just kidding.
2: Biggest change I've seen in you from whenever like I first came on, seeing you, how you were running the business, you were kind of a pusher. And I mean that as in, like, you would just bark at people until something got done.
1: That's not good.
2: And over the years, you know, through growing and like trainings and stuff that we've done, I've got to watch you actually turn into a leader. And then when you became a leader, the morale around the shop and everything went up. Then our quality of work went up, and then the quality of techs we keep around went up as well. So, yeah. I watched you become a leader.
1: Well, I appreciate that. That, was definitely something I had to learn a lot of, because I was only in management one time before starting my business, and they taught me all the wrong habits. My thought of a good manager was being able to delegate and say, you do this. If you don't do it, you're in trouble, you know, or you're not going to want my wrath, you know. And that's so thanks for saying that. I do appreciate that. I've been working hard on that there. So why, you know, you've been with us for a long time. You were with A1 before Pro Thermal merged. Why have you stayed so long with the company? 7 years.
2: Kind of tying back off of that, you became a leader, I wanted to have a leader that I followed, but I've worked at a handful of other companies, and no other company allows me to serve the customer the way that I get to here. There are other companies that I've worked for seemed focused on volume, so run out, get out there. If you're there longer than 15 minutes, you know, what are you doing? You're getting called. Here, my phone doesn't blow up. I can be at someone's house an hour and a half. I can be at someone's house 6 hours. As long as I'm serving the customer, you guys are happy with me, and then the customer's happy with us.
1: I would say I probably call you at least 4 or 5 times a day.
2: Yes, sir.
1: Most times.
2: But it's not to hurry up and get off the job.
1: No, it's usually just to check with you guys, see how things are going.
2: Yep.
1: Well, that's cool, man. Like, I know we do appreciate, obviously, the longevity there. You know, what advice? I mean, there's a real shortage of, you know, technicians and electricians and plumbers. Mm-hmm. Now, what advice would you give a kid right out of high school that's trying to maybe get into the, you know, trades or not knowing what they need to do? How would your experience be?
2: Advice I'd give to them would basically be, you know, a trade is something that can't be done by a machine or AI or anything like that. So, I mean, it will give you, financial security. Like, you'll always have a job, if that makes sense. I mean, that's about the only thing I can really say on that one.
1: Right. That's awesome. And I had a great time on the show. Can people, If somebody was to call in and say, hey, I want Daniel out here to service my AC, do you feel like, you know, you can accommodate that?
2: Oh, absolutely. Just get a hold of the dispatch, ask for Daniel, and I'll come take care of you. There might be a waiting list, but I'll get out there to you.
1: I could tell you he never misses work, so the chances are he'll definitely be there. Most, you know, one of our most reliable employees for sure. So
2: thank you.
1: I appreciate you being on, man.
2: Absolutely.
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9: Trading attacks. I'm Paul Stevens, Fox News. The U.S. hitting Iran hard again last night following the deaths on Friday of two service members in Jordan, Madeline Rivera in D.C.
10: CENTCOM says the latest round of strikes yesterday weren't only meant to degrade Iran's ability to hit ships in the Strait of Hormuz. They also targeted IRGC forces that they say launch attacks against U.S. service members in Jordan on Friday. We have yet to learn the identities of the two fallen service members. The U.S. says they were killed as they and partner forces defended themselves from Iranian ballistic missile and drone attacks. One service member is currently missing in action. Four American service members were evacuated to Jordanian hospitals. They have since been released.
9: And the president says the U.S. response following the deaths of two American service members in Jordan is unfortunate, but says the actions are necessary to protect the nation. Zohran Mamdani, the mayor of New York, says he's talking with city lawyers to figure out whether or not New York has the legal authority to arrest the prime minister of Israel, Benjamin Netanyahu, if he attends the U.N. General Assembly in September.
11: Far-left New York City Mayor Zohran Mamdani, in an interview with the New York Times, says the city is exploring whether it has the legal authority to arrest Netanyahu.
12: Whatever the law allows me to do in New York City, that's what we will do, but we won't be writing our own laws to that end. That's an active conversation with our legal department.
11: The mayor has called Netanyahu a war criminal who belongs in The Hague. The International Criminal Court issued arrest warrants for Netanyahu and former Defense Minister Yoav Gallant in November 2024 over alleged war crimes in Gaza. Israel has rejected those allegations. Deborah Valentine, Fox News.
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3: A couple of stray showers and thunderstorms may last through the afternoon into the evening, but it'll be hot again, mid to upper 90s. Upper 90s tomorrow, 102 to 104 on Tuesday. A little cooler, back into the upper 90s Wednesday and Thursday. I'm Chief Meteorologist James Adelot for Fox 23 and 102.3 KRMG Tulsa's News and Talk.
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6: It is that time again. It's after 10 o'clock, 85 degrees, sunny, it's quiet, humid, and kind of ugly looking from what I can see. We got Steve Money back. That's what I'm talking about. We got Dan with him. We got a free book each and every week. I can't say that
7: I might have a free book.
6: You might have a book this week. I would say if you don't have a book, then we just close the show right now.
8: Let's go home.
6: Yeah,
7: that's right. The book this week, Larry, is going to be Dividend Investing Made Easy by Matthew Crater is the guy's name. And
6: so Mr. Crater,
7: we're going to give away a free copy of this book like we always do. You know I like dividends. I love talking about dividends. And the book this week goes into a lot of detail about dividends and the way to buy dividend stocks at a discount, which is something I'm a big fan of, Steve, as you probably know.
8: That's right.
7: I've talked about value and about dividends quite a bit on the show over the last few weeks.
8: Yes, sir.
7: As a matter of fact, and I was showing Steve some pretty graphs before we went on air.
6: Is that why he looks so excited over there? I was wondering what was going on.
8: I could barely contain myself.
7: That's exactly why. Anyhow, I want to tell you about the book, a little bit about the book. It talks about what dividend stocks are the safest, what dividend stocks you should avoid, Steve, which is pretty important. I think it's pretty good information to have. How to supercharge your returns with dividend stocks. Also, the book talks about how to profit from a bear market. And this is one thing I really like about dividend stocks, is they're very defensive. When the market has down days, I've noticed this the last few months, the dividend stocks tend to go up almost every time. Now, it's not perfect,
8: right?
7: But they go up a lot more than like growth stocks, which typically go down a lot when the market goes down on down days. The dividend stocks act as a good counterbalance and are defensive part of a portfolio, in my opinion. They do very well. They have less volatility, and they really tend to outperform over the long run. And we have a method that we'll talk about on the show called dividend yield theory that shows us just when to buy these stocks and when to sell them, which is equally, if not more important, than when to buy them.
8: So literally, that's know when to hold them, know when to fold them.
7: Know when to walk away. Yes,
8: know when to walk away.
7: Yes, absolutely. And it's always, as an advisor, I've struggled with this with many stocks over the years, when to sell a position.
8: Mm-hmm.
7: You never, when a stock's doing well, you never want to sell it.
8: Right. That's not the time.
7: Right. It's counterintuitive to sell it when it's doing well. And I realize that. But there comes a time when you should probably sell it. And this strategy tells us exactly when. I was showing you the graphs, how it works. You know, we buy it when the yield is high, which means the price is low, and then we turn around and sell it when the yield is low and the price is high.
8: Yeah.
7: And that's really what the process is, and we just repeat the process over and over with different stocks. And we're going to talk about some of these on the show today, but This book goes into this a lot more and teaches you about how to look at dividend stocks, how to take the stress out of investing, how to use a proven system like we use in my office, and how to get great results year after year. The strategy requires a multi-year approach. You can't just do it 1 week or 2 weeks, Steve, or a month or two. You got to do it for several years. Dividend stocks, you have to be patient to buy them and hold them. We'll send you a free copy of this excellent book. 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It explains yield and dividends and how they work and how the ratios are calculated. Steve, I know you're palpitating.
8: Man, I'm all over that.
7: Anyhow, we'll send you a free copy of the book plus information on our dividend stock strategy, which uses dividend yield theory, how to buy quality blue chip companies at a discount. 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Now, it is the weekend, so you will get our voicemail. All we ask is that you leave your name and your address when you get our voicemail, and we will send this book out to you absolutely free, no cost and no obligation whatsoever. Now, some of the topics from the book, Steve. Little cash machines.
8: Well, who wouldn't want that?
7: That's the big benefits dividend stocks. You can have stock A, which is a growth stock and pays you no dividends.
8: Right.
7: Or stock B, which is a dividend stock, pays you dividends. Obviously, yes.
8: It's funny how that works.
7: Why it's called that, yes. And so when the market goes south, you know, if they're both worth $50 and you paid 50 for both, let's just say, mm-hmm. and they drop to 40, you're probably more likely to keep the one that's paying you cash flow.
8: That's right.
7: Every month.
8: At least you're getting a little something out of it.
7: Well, especially if you bought it for cash flow.
8: Right.
7: For that dividend, you're probably more likely to keep it.
8: So that theory's working then.
7: Yeah, because that's the thing with dividend stocks. When the price may go south on you a little bit, it may go down a little bit, but they're still paying the dividend.
8: Still paying, yeah.
7: And so if you just write it out and don't worry about it, you collect more dividends. And then eventually the stock price comes back up, right? But if you sell it, you stop collecting dividends, first of all. Yep. And you're not around for the recovery. You will miss the recovery. But this is one of a million mistakes that investors make, you know, in my opinion. And that's part of why I like dividend stocks so much, because the people that buy them tend to keep them. Mm-hmm. They tend to hold on to them. I have clients who own Procter & Gamble, Coca-Cola, J.P. Morgan, to name a few.
8: Yeah.
7: All dividend stocks. Not a one of them has ever called me up in a market downturn and asked me if they were going bankrupt.
8: Yeah. Still paying those dividends, right?
7: Yes, they're still paying dividends.
8: Call me when you need me.
7: They increase those dividends almost every year is what they do. Those companies do increase them. And I've never had a client call me up and say, is J.P. Morgan going bankrupt?
8: No, that's right.
7: And Coca-Cola, I wouldn't even entertain the thought. You know, it's just 1867 they started that company, or 65?
8: If Coke's going bankrupt, we have bigger problems than that.
7: Yes. But that's the thing about the dividend-paying stocks is most of them have been around for a long time, many of them over a century. Some of them have been paying dividends for well over a century, as a matter of fact. Lowe's has been doing it for increasing dividends every year for 66 years.
8: Holy cow.
7: Increasing them.
8: I didn't even know Lowe's was that old.
7: Yeah, and there's a lot of companies out there like that are just cranking out dividends every year, paying out dividends and everything. And I was listening to a book on Spotify this morning on the way in. And they were talking about, you know, cash stock buybacks versus paying dividends mm-hmm. to the shareholder. Management always wants stock buybacks.
8: Okay.
7: The shareholders want the dividends. Yes, they prefer the dividends. You know why management likes the stock buybacks? There's a hidden, dirty secret in here.
8: Okay, then it's probably something obvious that I wouldn't observe.
7: But no, you probably wouldn't know about it.
8: I would think they just want the stock, and then they're not paying the dividends as well.
7: Well, A, they want to be able to control that capital.
8: Yep.
7: So think of it like a politician who wants their budget to be bigger and bigger each year.
8: Right.
7: Right? And if they can retain that capital, well, they get that budget goes
8: That's
7: up,
8: right.
7: essentially.
8: That's right.
7: The second thing is, and this is the part I don't like so much, many of these stock buyback programs take the stock and then award it to, guess who?
8: The executives.
7: Yes.
8: So they're getting the dividends, in
7: essentially,
8: essence.
7: Yes. Benefits them more than it does you. But there's another reason why investors want the dividends. If you own a Procter & Gamble, let's just say.
8: Okay.
7: And you're getting a 3% dividend. It doesn't matter, whatever it might be. The company could give that money to you. If you chose another stock to buy with that dividend, you could do so. If you wanted to buy Coca-Cola, J.P. Morgan, whatever it might be, Walmart, doesn't matter. You could reallocate that capital where you see fit.
8: Okay.
7: Control, right? You have control over that scenario. In the scenario of the stock buyback, it all goes back to Procter & Gamble,
8: company,
7: the same company, and they control when it gets invested and how it gets invested. 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
9: I-44 is your inbound on the BA there, that outside lane backing up at the interstate.
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26: With the monkeys. People say we monkey around, but we're too busy singing to put anybody down.
7: Hey, welcome back to Money Talk. Got Steve Money Dan with him. Myself, Larry Jones, and of course, a free book this week. I'm not going to mention the band that just was on, but we'll talk about that another time.
8: That was for you, Larry. 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
7: I appreciate it.
8: I know you love the monkeys. 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It's all free. Just give me a call at 918-398-8387. That's 918-398-8387. It is the weekend, so you'll get our voicemail. Just leave us your name
7: and your address, please.
0: I will say you didn't play the Monkees last week, and Dan wasn't. That's right. Steve wasn't here, so I think it has more to do with Steve than does.
7: Yeah. Well, Steve's old enough to know who the Monkees are, so.
8: Yes, I am.
7: He and I grew up listening to that stuff. Okay.
8: I was just happy to see. I didn't know he was going to play it. I love the look on your face.
0: Yeah. Well, the sad part is I know it's coming because I have to schedule it to play, and I still just as excited when I see it.
8: Still can't adjust to it.
7: Okay. Bonds. I want to talk about bonds for a minute.
0: James?
7: Bonds. No. Oh,
8: okay. James Bond.
7: Bonds is an investment. Bonds. Many people have shied away from owning bonds in the past for one of two reasons, Steve. If they buy a bond fund, bond funds generally don't have maturities. They go forever. So there's no maturity date. With an individual bond, you get a maturity date when you get your money back. But people don't want to buy enough bonds to be diversified.
8: Gotcha.
7: And they don't want the credit risk of owning a Walmart or whoever it might be, right? In case the company defaults on the bond. There's a solution now that I like that takes care of both those issues, gets rid of both the problems. So what the solution is, in my opinion, the best solution that I know of is a thing called bullet bonds. These are ETFs that have a collection of bonds in them, different bonds.
8: Okay.
7: The first one I'm going to talk about has treasuries. This one has floating rate treasury bonds that mature in about a year and a half, October of 2027, a little over a year from now. These are TIPS, Treasury Inflation Protected Securities.
8: Okay.
7: They are essentially floating rate bonds. They are yielding 4.91 right now. And they mature in, 15 months, roughly?
8: Yeah.
7: So you have a set maturity date of the whole portfolio next year, October of next year. And you get 4.91 on treasuries for that period, roughly for that period. It won't stay the same for the period. It's a floating rate, so it's going to adjust up or down a little bit. But you also get very low volatility because the bonds mature in a year. The longer to maturity on a bond, the more volatility the bond will have. The shorter
8: more time for things to happen.
7: Right, and the shorter time to maturity, the less volatility it will exhibit.
8: Yep.
7: This is an ideal option for people that want some bonds but don't want the volatility and want more certainty. The other thing about this is we've been talking a lot about taxes. We got these gubernatorial candidates.
8: Yes, sir.
7: Running for office, and we have a runoff coming up at the end of August. This ETF, this 4.91% yield on these treasuries, is exempt from the state of Oklahoma income tax. It is not federally exempt. Don't confuse the two.
8: Nope.
7: I want to be clear about this. It's exempt from the 5%, roughly, state of Oklahoma income tax. But for someone in a high tax bracket, well, in Oklahoma, everybody's in the 5% bracket pretty much. That covers just about everybody, so it doesn't really matter how much your income is. But this will exempt you from the 5% for the state of Oklahoma. That's not bad.
8: Not bad at all.
7: For treasuries, 4.91 with a little over a year of maturity. On these bonds, by the way, these bullet bonds, there's two companies that offer the majority of them. One is Invesco, which is a very big company. The other one is BlackRock, which is an even bigger company.
8: Right.
7: They're both very, very large in the investment space, huge companies. But those are the ones really that offer them. They call them I-bonds, which is what BlackRock calls theirs. Invesco just calls them bullet bonds, basically, I think is what their name for them. But they have different years of maturity. So if you don't want them to mature next year and you want to go further out, you can go to 28, 29, 30, 31. Whatever year you want, you can get them in those years. What I would highly recommend someone do if they're going to do this is ladder them.
8: Just like
7: you do with CDs.
8: Right.
7: Buy some of the 1 year, some of the 2 year, some of the 3 year, and some of the 4 and some of the 5. When the 1 year comes due, roll it over to another 5-1. That way your rates will keep rolling gently with interest rates as they change up or down. Now that's the treasury one. I want to talk about another one. High yield, corporate bonds. Normally we see them as risky.
8: Yes.
7: Here's a way to buy them and get professional management through Invesco or through BlackRock, either way. They have bullet bonds in the high yield space. The 2028, which is 2 years out, roughly.
8: 2 years, yep.
7: 6.24 on the current yield.
8: Wow.
7: For 2028. And they have a 2027 one. If you want to go shorter, you can get the shorter one. But they have them for each year, just like the other ones. They have them for each year, and you can ladder these and get whatever maturity you want. I would suggest for people that haven't bought them, if they want to try one to see how it works, buy a short one.
8: Do a short one, yeah.
7: Buy a year and a half, buy the 2027 one or something like that, see how it works. As these, you know, if you buy the one that's 1 year out and you buy the one that's 3 years out, let's just say, the three-year one's going to have more volatility to begin with this year.
8: Right.
7: The one-year one will mature in a year, it'll cash out. Then the three-year one, as it approaches maturity, will get less and less volatile.
8: Right.
7: Is what generally happens with these.
8: Clock is ticking.
7: Yeah, and the money's coming back in.
8: That's right.
7: Because what they do is they buy a portfolio of these bonds. So for a portion of the year, the bonds will have cashed out. So the part of the money will be sitting in cash, essentially. Yep. So that reduces the volatility of the portfolio, of course, because you have fewer bonds in the portfolio, more cash as time goes by. And that's part of why they're so low volatility in the last year. And that's one reason why I like them. If you want to know more about these, just give me a call and I'll try and explain them to you. Or you can go to BlackRock's website and research them. They're called iBonds on BlackRock. They have them on treasuries. They have them on corporate investment grades. They have floating rate treasuries, regular treasuries, floating rate or investment grade corporate bonds, which are the high grade corporate bonds, and junk bonds. So they both Invesco and BlackRock offer those options to you. They're not a huge difference between the two. There's going to be a slight difference in the yield depending on which one you look at, but compare them and see which one you like the best. Probably the one with the highest yield.
8: Yeah, I would suspect.
7: Call me crazy, but...
8: Mr. Smith, do you want the one with the lower payments or higher payments? I'm just curious.
7: That's kind of what most people are going to prefer, I would think, certainly. I like them because they're an easy way to get a good bond portfolio and diversify without a lot of volatility. And you can stay short. When I buy them, I usually stay pretty short, like 2 to 3 years. I usually don't go beyond that because a lot of things can happen in 4 or 5 years.
8: Yes, what
7: not,
8: I've heard.
7: Not all of them are good. Let's just put it that way. So, she said that back at the beginning of 2008.
8: I was just thinking.
7: A lot can happen in a year. Yeah, that was like a dog year for me, let me tell you. That was like 7 years off of my life. Okay, yield and price. I'm going to talk about dividend yield theory. One of my favorite topics to discuss other than the monkeys. Right, Larry?
0: We talk about them sometimes.
7: Anyhow, dividend yield theory, which is basically what we've been talking about. The information I'm sending out is on dividend yield theory. What the theory states is that you buy a stock when it's toward the high end of its historical range of yield. So if a stock has a yield range, Steve, over the last 10 years, let's just say lows. Right. Let's say the range has been between 1 and 5%.
8: Okay.
7: Over the last 10 years.
8: Yep.
7: 1 to 5%, kind of like guardrails, if you will, on the range of the yield, not the price, but the yield.
8: Yep.
7: So we would want to buy lows when the yield is close to 5%. Which means the price is low relative to where it's been. Because when the yield goes up, the price goes down. When the price goes up, the yield goes down. So then we would want to sell lows when the yield approaches 1% under the same scenario.
8: Yes.
7: Buy it at 5, sell it at 1. On the yield, not the price. We want to buy high, sell low.
8: And that's important.
0: So how would one find a yield? I mean, if you're just looking at stocks and...
7: Well, I'll tell you how you can calculate it. But yeah, you can find it on any pretty much any website. It'll tell you, like Yahoo Finance will tell you the yield of a current stock. I use graphs to show graphically what the historical yield is because that gives me an idea where I want to buy it at and look at the range. There are different ways to do it. You can calculate it yourself. You just divide the dividend, the current dividend, annual dividend, by the price. So if the dividend is $1 and the price is $20, Steve... I see the panic coming into his face.
8: That's why I looked away. I wanted you to look at Larry on
7: He won't make eye contact with
8: me. I'm looking like Max now.
0: He just doesn't want to have to figure it himself.
7: 1 divided by 20 is 5%, Steve. I'll give you the answer on that one, okay? So we want to buy it when it's at $20 a share, which would be a 5% yield. And then if it goes to 40, if the dividend's still a dollar, if it goes to 40, our yield will only be 2.5%. So we might sell it somewhere around 40 or 50 a share.
8: Gotcha.
7: If we buy it at 20. 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
0: 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Take a quick time out for the news. Right back, more Money Talk right after the break.
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6: Blocking two left lanes on Highway 75 near the Creek Turnpike.
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22: News, I'm Ann Carrick. Argentina and Spain face off today to determine this year's World Cup champion. Executive Director of the White House Task Force on the FIFA World Cup 2026, Andrew Giuliani, on Fox and Friends Weekend.
27: There was going to be no better example of American exceptionalism during our first 250 years and the hope and promise during our next 250 years. This was President Trump's vision, and we've executed incredibly well.
22: The game is at 3 p.m. Eastern on Fox. The U.S. has bombarded Iran for the eighth night in a row after two U.S. service members were killed. Fox's Mike Tobin.
28: The casualties were at the Mowafiq Salti Air Base in Jordan, to the eastern side of Jordan. They're a result of Iran's repeated shots at U.S. bases in neighboring countries. At least one strike got through the defenses.
22: Iran's attacks triggering air raids in Israel. 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
31: Still dealing with a leftover shower or thunderstorm that'll continue after this hot afternoon into the evening. 79 in the morning, 98 tomorrow, 102 to 104 on Tuesday. Wednesday and Thursday will back it up into the upper 90s. Still hot. I'm Chief Meteorologist James Adelot for Fox 23 and 102.3 KRMG, Tulsa's news and talk.
0: Welcome back to Money Talk. We're here at KRMG. We appreciate you listening. And we got Steve Money. We got Dan with him. Each week we got a free book. And sometimes we'll throw in some crayons too, is what I heard. But I don't know if that's true or not.
7: That's right.
8: Etch a sketch.
7: That song, by the way, Larry, the Mighty Quinn. You know who wrote that, Steve?
8: I do not.
0: Some of the Monkees or something?
7: Nope.
0: I don't know.
7: A guy named Bob Dylan wrote it.
8: Didn't know that.
7: While he was recording music from Big Pink.
8: Oh, wow.
7: With the band in Woodstock.
8: So he was high.
7: Well, probably wouldn't have been the only one in the room.
8: No, he wasn't.
7: It was back then. But the band's debut album was called Music from Big Pink. It was recorded at Pink House up in Woodstock, New York. It's actually where they recorded it. And Bob Dylan, they were the backup band for Bob Dylan for years, and he recorded and wrote this song with them. Man for Man later recorded it, made a huge hit out of it, as a matter of fact. Anyhow, all right, let's talk about a book. Our free book, Dividend Investing Made Easy by Matthew Crotter. 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No math.
8: That's what I need, white space and pictures.
7: Lots of pictures, yep. So we'll send it to you absolutely free. Just give me a call at 918-398-8387. That's 918-398-8387. Just leave us your name and your address when you get our voicemail, and we'll send that out to you absolutely free. Steve, I want to talk about dividend yield theory and mean reversion.
8: All right, well, have at it.
0: He's been waiting all week for that.
7: Yeah. More statistics for you. Mean reversion says that if a number goes up high, above average, for a certain period, it has to revert to below average.
8: To keep the mean.
7: For another period, to keep the average where the average is, right? To keep the mean.
8: Otherwise, it's not an average or a mean.
7: Correct. And so you can't always have numbers above average, can you?
8: No.
7: It just doesn't work very well.
8: No.
7: statistically, that doesn't work. So with dividend yield theory, we're buying stocks when their yield is above average, right?
8: Yeah.
7: Essentially. So we're betting on the fact that the mean reversion theory will take effect and the yield will go down below average at some point, which is really what we're banking on. And, you know, I've been showing you between segments here some of the stuff we've been buying and selling. And I have a whole bunch of stocks to go over today and talk about some of the things we've done. But I've been really amazed when I bought these stocks at how well they have done just using this theory. Now, first of all, there's a couple caveats that I want to throw out there to talk about these stocks. We are starting with the S&P 500. We're not buying some newbie company, tech company that just came into existence 2 years ago.
8: Yep.
7: Nothing wrong with those stocks. I'm not saying there is. They just don't fit this criteria. They're not for us in this strategy. We want companies like Clorox, Procter & Gamble, Walmart, Hershey's, companies that have been around just forever, Coca-Cola.
8: Yep.
7: Companies that have been around a while, who've been paying dividends and increasing dividends for decades. Not for years, but for decades. If you don't have 30 years under your belt, you're a newbie.
8: Wow.
7: In this arena of increasing dividends. Okay, you're a newcomer.
8: I'm just sitting here thinking, about, man, I'm not a newbie by any stretch of the imagination.
7: The second thing is we want companies that have high credit quality. They have to have a good credit quality, good balance sheet, not companies that are at risk of going bye-bye. Okay? We don't want any part of those.
8: We want you to have the ability to actually pay those dividends.
7: Right. For the foreseeable future. Not
8: indefinitely.
7: Decades
8: to come.
7: Yes, but we'd like for the foreseeable future.
8: Right.
7: The next thing is we want companies that have a relatively low payout ratio. We don't want a company that's paying out 110% of its earnings in dividends.
8: No.
7: Because you can only do that for a certain period of time and not very long.
8: Nope.
7: I ran across one this morning when I was doing some research at the cabin before I came in. That is increasing its dividends at 18% a year, which is a very high dividend growth rate.
8: Yes, it is.
7: And you would think with a stock like that, that its dividend payout ratio would be like 70 or 80%, which is kind of the ceiling for what we want to look at, 70%, 80% in that range. Its dividend payout ratio is 13%. It's only paying out 13 cents on the dollar that it's earning. Net income, it's paying out 13 cents on the dollar. And it's still growing its dividends at 18% a year.
8: Hmm.
7: It's got a long way to go.
8: Yes, sir.
7: To increase those dividends. So that's the kind of company I'm looking for. But I also want one that's trading at a yield that is well above its average. It's at the high end of its 10-year range. Range being like 1% to 5%, like when we talked about Lowe's a few minutes ago. We want one that's at the high end of its range. That's when we buy it. Yield range, not price range. Sorry, let me be clear about that. If the yield is high, it means the price is low. If the price is low, the yield is high, and vice versa. When one goes up, the other one goes down. Just think of it like a teeter-totter. Just keep that in mind. When price goes up, yield goes down.
8: Gotcha.
7: When price goes down, yield goes up.
8: Copy.
7: Easiest way I know of to tell if a stock is undervalued. Very quickly. Because investors at the institutional level and the personal level will pay for yield.
8: Yeah, makes sense.
7: Because they like cash flow.
8: They want that check.
7: They kind of like cash flow.
8: And who doesn't want a check?
7: Yes. So would you rather get a promise to pay from somebody or cash?
8: Or a check.
7: Yeah.
8: Check, please.
7: It's pretty easy to make that decision.
8: Some decisions make themselves.
7: Yes, absolutely. As I've said before, earnings are to cash flow as opinion is to fact.
8: Very true.
7: Earnings are nice.
8: But cash flow.
7: But earnings can be manipulated.
8: Yes, sir.
7: And earnings are manipulated, let me tell you. They are often manipulated. Think of a stock with a high yield. Let's go back to the Lowe's example from 1 to 5 on the range on the yield. If it's at 5% yield, real high, which would be extremely high for Lowe's. Think of it like a rubber band that's been pulled back.
8: Okay.
7: It has energy built up.
8: Right.
7: When you release it, it moves quickly, right?
8: Right.
7: In general. That's kind of what we're looking for. The catalyst is the stock yield because the yield attracts buyers, which drives the price up of anything. When you have more buyers, it drives the price up. That's what we're counting on. The yield is undervalued. When the market and the institutions and the individuals realize it, they respond. We want stocks that are followed by institutions heavily. We want institutional buyers. We love institutional buyers because they drive your stock price.
8: That's right.
7: Up quickly.
8: That's who changes it.
7: They're the ones that matter. At the end of the day, they really are. I want to talk about a couple of the companies real quick, Steve, that we've been picking up. I've got one here I bought last week for $140. It's a Fortune 500 company. It's trading at a yield of 4.5% right now. 4.5%.
8: Not bad.
7: It's low yield over the last 10 years. The low end of the range.
8: Okay.
7: It's the 5. The 4.5 is the high end of the range.
8: Okay.
7: The low end of the range is 1.1.
8: Okay.
7: On the yield. It is literally trading at four times its low yield of 1.1. It's trading at 4.5, a little over four times its low yield. We paid $140 for the stock. Our target price, $592.
8: Wow.
7: Now, it doesn't mean it'll hit its target price. I'm not saying it will. Don't know what'll happen. But if it hits 592, that'll put us at a yield of 1.1, which is its low yield. That's how we calculate the target price. You've said to me many times in the past, start with the end in mind.
8: Yep.
7: That's what we're doing. When we buy a stock under this theory, we know what our target price is before we buy it.
8: Yep.
7: If we buy this at 140 and if it goes to 592, which who knows if it will or won't, we will realize a 322% gain. That's the difference between the 140 and the 592. Just math. It's just math.
8: That's that deer in the headlights look for me.
7: Anyhow, that's why I like the theory. Now, I'm not saying it will, but we might sell at 550 or 540 or something, or somewhere around there. Who knows? Who knows what will happen? But that's kind of our plan. That's why I like buying stocks like this, because I have a good idea. At least, I may not know where we're going, but I know where we're trying to get to.
8: Exactly.
7: I have the target in mind.
8: Right.
7: We've got to take a break. 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It's all free. 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Just leave us your name and address, please.
0: Angel, some Money Talk. Appreciate you listening. We got Steve Money. We got Dan with him. We'll be right back. More Money Talk right here, 102.3 KRMG, Tulsa's News and Talk.
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0: 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You can get information on dividend stocks, maybe a prenup, maybe the monkeys. 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
1: 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Just leave us your name and your address when you get the voicemail. Steve, I want to talk about another stock we bought. Bought it in May. $20 a share, was yielding 5.85% yield. That's a pretty good income.
2: Pretty good.
1: It's now at almost 26 a share. It's up 27% in 2 months. S&P over the same period, down one.
2: So you're ahead of the game on that.
1: It's smoking it. Yes.
0: You're not going to tell us what it is. You're just going to tell us what it looks like.
2: Monkey memorabilia.
1: That's right. I'm going to get you a monkey's t-shirt.
0: I've been hoping to get one.
1: Okay.
2: Autographed by Mickey Dolenz.
1: That's right.
2: The only surviving guy.
0: I need two
2: guy
0: of them, though. Okay. I need one to wear and one to cover up with.
1: Yeah. In May, I bought another company, Steve, that has locations all over Green Country for $75 a share. It closed Friday at $107.
2: Holy smokes.
1: Up 43%, annualized return of 168%. And not all these stocks are going to work out like that. So don't get me wrong, okay? It doesn't always work that way. But
0: yeah, I know what you

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3: This strategy gives you freedom from market noise. When you buy a stock at 50, if its price is 200, you ignore it until it gets to 200.
4: That's right.
3: Don't worry about what it does in the meantime. Everything it does between the day you buy it and the day you sell it is irrelevant.
4: That's right. That's exactly right.
3: That's how you have to look at it. That's how I look at it with these stocks. That's why I like this. Because they fluctuate. I don't care. If I think a stock's worth 200, I'll look at it when it hits 170, 180.
4: Talk to me when you got something
3: to
4: say.
3: Then. Otherwise, leave me alone. So in the meantime, if you do this, you can go to the beach. You can put it on a spreadsheet. You can set the targets, and you can go to the beach.
4: There you go.
3: You don't want to babysit it because it's not going to go from 50 to 200 overnight.
4: Right.
3: It's just not, right? We know that. We all know that. So it's going to bounce around. It's going to go up. It's going to go down. It's going to pull back. It's going to do its thing.
4: That's exactly what I was going to say.
3: It's going to
4: go
3: leave
4: up and down all the way, and maybe it gets there. Maybe
3: yeah.
4: It doesn't.
3: You just got to leave it alone. This allows you to take emotion out of the equation. Benjamin Graham once said that individuals who cannot master their emotions are ill-suited to the investment process.
4: I am not going to walk through that door.
3: What about emotions, D? What do you want to say about that? Go ahead.
4: About half the population has trouble controlling their emotions.
3: Tell us how. More than half, I'd say.
5: It goes up when you're driving.
3: Yeah. And the other half just doesn't have any control at all. I think is how it works.
4: Yeah.
3: But I want to talk about stock prices are driven by sentiment, by speculation, among other things. Raw emotion, right?
4: Mm-hmm.
3: To a large degree. People are animalistic in their behavior, not logical.
4: Correct.
3: Is what I mean by that. Donald Rumsfeld, my favorite quote from this man. There are known knowns and there are unknown unknowns. It's not the former that'll kill you. It's
4: yep.
3: The latter.
4: Yep.
3: And this is what inevitably happens to investors, is they don't see something coming. Then when that something happens, what they call black swans, they panic because they have no target price. They bought a stock because Jim Cramer said to buy the stock. So they bought. You would not believe how many phone calls I get, Steve, from people to buy a stock, and they want to buy a stock. Half of them don't know what the company does. The other half can't even tell me the name of the company. I'm not kidding.
4: I'm like, what the?
3: I get these questions all the time. Well, I heard it on the news or I got an email about it. Yes.
4: Yeah, what better source could you have than that?
3: Yes.
4: And TikTok.
3: Absolutely. And so people don't, often when they buy a stock, they don't have a target price. They don't know what the stock is worth. They don't know what the PE is, how much its earnings are. They don't know any of this information, but they want to buy the stock. This is what the internet has done for investing, or to investing, I should say. Benjamin Graham and Warren Buffett are very methodical, were and are very methodical in their process, right?
4: Right.
3: They don't just run out and buy a stock because they saw something on Jim Cramer's show.
4: Or back then it would have been on the ticker tape or
3: right.
4: Something.
3: Oh, well, yeah, absolutely. And they just don't do that. They like to research their companies. I like to know what I think a company is worth. Now, my projection, my estimate isn't always right. I might be wrong.
4: Yeah.
3: That's okay. But we're going on the history of the stock and the yield range. If a stock trades between 1 and 5 on the yield, lows, let's go back to lows.
4: Okay.
3: If it trades between 1 and 5 over a 10-year period, let's just say, and I buy it at 2.5 or 3.5%. Let's just say try to hit the middle, 3%. Let's
4: okay.
3: just try to hit the middle,
4: yeah.
3: Right in the middle, 3%. I might be okay, and I might not. 50-50 shot, right?
4: Right.
3: But if I buy it at 5%, I've increased my odds
4: That's right.
3: of success. I have a higher margin of safety. Does
4: right.
3: that make sense,
4: yeah.
3: what I'm saying?
4: Yeah.
3: Because it's more likely to be successful by buying it at 5% than I am by buying it at 3%. Because 5% is the high end of the yield range, which means people are going to come into this stock, buy it, and push the yield down.
4: That's right.
3: Inevitably. Doesn't mean

0: I'm always right, but it certainly increases my odds, and it puts them heavily in my favor, and that's why I like the strategy so much. 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
9: Sirens are sounding in Israel as U.S. strikes continue in Iran after 2 U.S. service members are killed. I'm Ann Carrick, Fox News. Iran launching missiles at the city of Aqaba in Jordan. Fox's Mike Tobin with more from Tel Aviv.
10: It's at the tip of the Red Sea, right where Israel and Jordan come together. So anything that threatens Aqaba threatens Israel as well. To this point, the Iranians have not fired on Israel in this round of fighting. And an 8th round of airstrikes has now concluded in Iran. U.S. strikes in Iran. The military operation now amplified by the 2 U.S. servicemen killed, a 3rd missing, and 4 wounded. These are the first U.S. troops killed since that memorandum of understanding was signed. The casualties were at the Wafak Salty Air Base in Jordan, and they're a result of Iran's repeated shots at U.S. bases in neighboring countries. At least one strike got through the defenses.
9: 16 U.S. service members have been killed since the U.S. began striking Iran. Iran says at least 50 people were killed in the latest round of strikes. U.K. Labour Party head Andy Burnham is touting his goals for his term once he becomes Prime Minister, British Prime Minister, that is, Monday. Fox's Stephanie Bennett has details from London.
11: The former mayor of Greater Manchester aims for greater public control of essential services and new powers for regional governments, signaling a shift to the left from outgoing Prime Minister Keir Starmer. Burnham's office also says he wants to relocate part of number 10 Downing Street up to Manchester, scrap plans for a government-issued digital ID that would have tackled illegal immigration, but also eventually allow people to manage childcare or tax returns. And there's also suggestions for new oil and gas drilling in the North Sea. Well, during his speech Friday, the 56-year-old condemned the economic model established in the 1980s by Margaret Thatcher, saying Britain surrendered control of the essentials.
9: Starmer resigning last month after serving less than 2 years in office. 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
11: More than 100 matches. We are only one game away from finding out who will be this year's World Cup champion. Fox News chief correspondent Jonathan Hunt has been following. When I say following, that understates what Jonathan's been doing. He knows every detail. It's good to check in with you, Jonathan.
12: Good to see you too, Shannon, and what a matchup we have to cap off what, in my opinion, has been the greatest World Cup ever. The reigning world champions

0: Argentina taking on the reigning European champions, Spain. To Argentina first, they have scored more goals in this World Cup than any other team. They are led, of course, by the GOAT himself, 39-year-old Lionel Messi, still weaving his magic on the pitch, still seemingly able to bend any game to his will. But it won't be easy today. Spain, I would say, is the most complete team in world soccer, marshalled by the midfield genius Rodri, and with their own superstar, an heir apparent to Lionel Messi up front, 19-year-old Lamine Yamal. In the meantime, yesterday we had one of the most extraordinary games of soccer you'll ever see when England took on France for the fourth place playoff match. 6-4 to England in the end. It was more like an exhibition match, but boy, was it fun to watch. It's available on replay on the Fox One app if you want to check it out. Meantime, back to today. If fan enthusiasm decided this game, then Argentina would have it in the bag already. Thousands of Argentinians massed in Times Square last night, throwing the party of a lifetime. They were right underneath my hotel bedroom window, by the way, so I got very little sleep. But boy, did it show the joy that this World Cup has brought to so many places. And talking of joy, Shannon, for me personally, as a lifelong soccer player and fan and a very proud naturalized citizen, two things have struck me during this World Cup. One, it's been joyful to see so many Americans fall in love with soccer. And secondly, it's been a real joy to see so many people from around the world fall in love with the United States, learning what I've known for a while, that this is indeed the greatest country ever.
1: Sure. I could not agree with you more on those points. And Jonathan, it's been so fun to watch your coverage. Thank you so much. Have a great week. We'll see you next Fox News Sunday.
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3: The attacks continue. I'm Paul Stevens, Fox News. The U.S. bombarding Iran again for an eighth night in a row. Our Mike Tobin has the details from Tel Aviv.
4: The whole operation amplified by two U.S. service members who were killed, one missing, and four who were injured. This is the first time the U.S. has taken casualties since the signing of the Memorandum of Understanding, or ceasefire, which is now largely disregarded. The casualties were at the Mowafiq Salty Air Base in Jordan, to the eastern side of Jordan. They're a result of Iran's repeated shots at U.S. bases in neighboring countries. At least one strike got through the defenses. Now, as fighters launched from aircraft carriers, Tomahawk cruise missiles blasted off from warships, U.S. Central Command stated that this eighth round of strikes was intended to punish the Revolutionary Guard forces who launched the attacks that killed U.S. service members in Jordan.
3: And Iran launching new attacks against Jordan, which triggered the air raid sirens in Israel. So far, 16 U.S. service members have been killed since the U.S. began hitting Iran. Iran says at least 50 people have been killed in the latest round of strikes. The mayor of New York City, Democratic Socialist Zohran Mamdani, considering the arrest of Israel's prime minister ahead of his visit to the Big Apple.
5: New York City Mayor Zohran Mamdani says his legal team is reviewing whether the city could arrest Israeli Prime Minister Benjamin Netanyahu if he visits for the UN General Assembly in September. Mamdani claims that Netanyahu should be charged by the International Criminal Court with war crimes. Israel rejects the allegations and the U.S. does not recognize the court's jurisdiction. Israeli officials say Netanyahu plans to attend the UN gathering despite Mamdani's comments.
3: And that's Fox's Chan Lee Painter. The current U.S. ambassador to the U.N., Mike Waltz, responding to Mamdani's claims, saying he has no legal authority to arrest Benjamin Netanyahu and says the comments are all for show. 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
13: After a couple of afternoon showers and a hot afternoon, we've got even hotter temps on the way. All the way up to 98 tomorrow, 102 to 104 on Tuesday. Rolling into Wednesday and Thursday, highs still in the upper 90s. I'm Chief Meteorologist James Edelot for Fox 23 and 102.3 KRMG Tulsa's News and Talk.
14: It's 12:04, currently looking at 92 degrees and sunny skies. It's LJ here with 102.3 KRMG, Tulsa's News and Talk. Of course, with that humidity, it feels like 101. So just think about that the rest of this afternoon. It's going to be quite hot out there, and you want to stay hydrated if you're out doing nothing. And don't forget to go out to the Expo Exchange Center. That's where the Ask the Experts show happening right now.
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16: Would you like to learn the secrets to a successful retirement? 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
2: This is the Retirement Income Program. It's all about income. Hosted by David J. Scranton, Sarah Samuels, and Greg Melia of the Melia Advisory Group, right here in Tulsa. In retirement, it's all about income. If you're 5 to 10 years away from retirement or currently retired, this show is for you. The Retirement Income Program.
17: Thank you for spending some time here with us this weekend on the Retirement Income Program, where it's all about your income. I'm Sarah Samuels here with David Scranton and Greg Melia of Melia Group right here in Tulsa. And we appreciate you spending some time with us this weekend. Dave, it's great to see you again. And I'm glad to see you survived after hosting all of your nephews and their friends, I'm assuming. I know you told me you were hosting a bunch of 20-year-olds at your house, and I figured you didn't start a summer camp or an intern camp.
16: No, you're right. I did not start a summer camp, and there were 7 of them to be exact. It was a good time, though. Good energy around the house. Good to see them come. Good to hang out. And also, good to see them go home, too.
17: Dave, does it make you feel older or does it make you feel younger when you hang out with all the 20-year-olds?
16: Probably older.
17: Older?
16: Yeah, probably older.
17: All right. Well, good to see you survived. And today's topic, the top three secrets that our listeners need to know in order to have a more stress-free retirement, because that's really why we're doing the show, why we talk every week about the right way to generate income, because it's all about creating that stress-free retirement.
16: And specifically, you have top three being number one, risk, managing risk, right? As we get older, we need to be that much more careful managing risk. Number two, managing investment-related expenses, particularly taxes and fees. And number three, we talk about all the time on the show, how to generate real income. And if you're not a regular listener or you kind of forgot what I mean by real income, well, stay tuned. We're going to be talking about that right here today.
17: Let's jump right into managing risk, Dave, and really the transitional years, right? Those years as you're transitioning into full retirement. Why can those years be the most dangerous if you're taking too much risk?
16: Well, we all know, we've all heard that we should be more conservative with our investments as we get older. Think about it. When you're younger, you're contributing to your investments. When you're older, you're withdrawing from your investments. When you're younger, you have a long-term time horizon. As you get older, your time horizon shortens. So a lot of things change as you age, and therefore so should your investments. But what a lot of people do is make the mistake of thinking it's more like a light switch. If I'm going to retire at age 62, I'm going to stay with a higher risk level right to age 62, and then boom, snap my fingers, and all of a sudden lower that risk. And we call that forgetting about the transition years.
17: It's really sort of like the yellow stoplight, right? Green means go, red means break. But there's that really important yellow stoplight, which means, hey, we're about to break here. You need to slow down. So really, the transitional years are that middle time period between working and retired.
16: That's a great way to put it. Another way I've heard it put before is the red zone. You got the football 90% down the field, and now those last 10 yards could be sometimes the most difficult, but you have to hunker down. And sometimes the game you play in the last 10 yards is different from the first 90. So bottom line is that you really should start 10 years before retirement, where people start gradually lowering your risk as you get close to retirement. Doesn't have to be like a light switch, more like a rheostat. Gradually lowering the risk so that by time you're retired, you're already set up. Not like you have to go through a crazy scramble at the 11th hour.
17: Most people are dealing with a situation where they're taking too risky of investments for their right stage of life. We are offering the Retirement Risk Report to all of our valuable listeners. That phone number is 918-794-9290. Again, that's 918-794-9290. And we'll set you up with one of our income specialists to do the Retirement Risk Report and look at how you are invested. I'm Sarah Samuels alongside David Scranton, and our local retirement income advisor in Tulsa, Oklahoma, Greg Melia, is here to answer this week's Ask Greg questions. Our first question here comes from Stanley. He said, I'm still struggling with this concept of two types of returns that you're talking about, income and capital appreciation, because when I look at my accounts, I just pay attention to whether it's going up or going down.
18: Stanley, thank you for the question. And I completely understand that. And that's generally for most of your life and how most people look at their statements is to determine whether they feel good about it, because investing is emotional and they want to feel good about it. So a higher balance easily equates into something where you feel good, or if it's down, you feel bad. The problem is that's really not very helpful in retirement, because we've talked earlier about you have to transition to more the known, to the income, versus the unknown, which is the capital appreciation. Most of your 401ks there are based solely on capital appreciation. In other words, there's no income coming in, and it's all based upon the capital appreciation, which when you boil it down is really just, I don't know. For me, you're literally putting money at risk, knowing you can lose. You're just hoping more than you lose in the time you need it. And for me, that's gambling, because it's not like when you started young and you had all these years to recover from losses. That is no longer the case if you're within that 10-year window of retiring, as if we're talking about here. So let's say you had a rental property, you did several of them, and you are renting out those properties and you're living off the income. Now, the properties can go up and they can go down, but the income doesn't change. In other words, you get the same income every month. You can count on it. It's the known. You know it's going to be there. Now, let's compare that. Let's say you own some raw land. And there's no income coming off this land. You just own it. The only way you're going to get anything out of it is for the land to actually appreciate in value. Will it do it? Maybe. Maybe it won't. But there's no income coming in. So if you try to rely on that for the purpose of income, well, the only way to get money out is literally by selling off the acres of land. Well, you are consuming the principal. Again, this is an unknown. You don't know if you're going to have capital appreciation. There are times when land value goes down, and then if it goes down and you need income, well, you're forced to sell regardless whether you want to wait till the land values, or let's say the balance is higher or not, is immaterial, because that's the way it is in retirement. You have to have income to pay your bills. So the market drops significantly. You're still selling and you're locking in some significant losses, or can be some very significant losses. So one of the struggles with the market, when it's been good for a while like it has, is we kind of think it's always going to be there. It's going to continue running, and we get to where the risk doesn't really bother us. And that's where you really got to be careful. Because again, when you're knocking on retirement's door, you don't have that time for the land values to recover, and you're going to be forced to selling. Well, probably at the end of the day, you're going to look at putting off retirement for a longer period of time, or being worried throughout retirement, for me, which is not a good retirement.
19: Remember, if you have an Ask Greg question, all you need to do to send your question to the show is visit our website, meliagroup.com. I'm Sarah Samuels, alongside David Scranton and our local retirement income advisor in Tulsa, Oklahoma, Greg Melia of the Melia Advisory Group. We're giving away all the secrets for free, right? The three ways that you can have a more stress-free retirement. Number one, managing risk. Number two, limiting your expenses when it comes to taxes and fees. And number three, of course, generating income the right way. So, Dave, we talked about the transitional years, and a lot of people get this wrong, right? Because they think it's a light switch when it's more like a rheostat on a sailboat, right? Where you're adjusting it slowly over time, figuring out which direction you want to go in. So what other mistakes do you see when it comes to risk? And people may be taking too much risk without realizing it.
16: So a big part of that is sticking with mutual funds as you close in on retirement. You know, we tend to get used to mutual funds with our 401ks throughout our accumulation years. And maybe the mutual funds would have given us a good part of our wealth that we're about to have approaching retirement. So we have this comfort with mutual funds. The problem is mutual funds tend to be riskier. They tend to be more capital appreciation based, right? That equation we always talk about, Sarah, growth of your money equals income plus capital appreciation. G equals I plus CA. And you could think of the I, the income, as that known return, right? You know you're going to get the interest payment. You know you're going to get a dividend. Whereas the capital appreciation is unknown return, because you don't know whether the stock market, or any particular stock for that matter, is going to go up or down over the next year or even the next 5 years. So part of that is making the transition to the I, to the income. So think about real estate, right? You can buy raw land. And with raw land, you're hoping just for capital appreciation. And if you get lucky and you time it right and you buy low and you sell high, you might be fine. But a lot of people, as they approach retirement, don't want to own raw land. They don't want to be renovating properties and churning properties. If they're going to invest in real estate, they're going to use rental properties. Why? Because that income is a known commodity. It's a known return. And if they know they're going to get a certain amount of investment income from rents, then it takes the sting away if they time it wrong, the purchase and the sale, and they don't get the capital appreciation they were counting on. So same thing in the liquid investment world. The I is the known return, which you can count on, and the capital appreciation is the unknown return. And yes, that transition should be made starting 10 years before retirement gradually. And unfortunately, most mutual funds don't do a lot in the world of the I. And those that say they do really don't do it the right way. We could talk about that in just a bit. But most mutual funds are designed for folks that are younger, that are in the capital appreciation part of their life. And that's why mutual funds are so prevalent in 401ks.
19: So what type of investments do generate income the right way through interest and dividends?
16: Well, ironically, they're some of the same ones that you'd use to lower your risk, because you're going to the I, the known return, but the I is also income. So you kind of get a twofer, right? You get to lower your risk and you get to increase the return, the income at the same time, which we'll talk about in a minute. But I think one of the most important things, Sarah, is that you know your personal risk score. You know how much risk you're willing to take, right? So yes, we need to lower the risk, sure. Yes, we need to go from an unknown return to more of a known return as you approach retirement, certainly in retirement. But how much risk are you willing to take? And sometimes a lot of advisors will give these questionnaires about your risk tolerance level. And maybe many of you have taken these with your advisor or an advisor in the past. And it tells you that a certain mix of investments is right for you based upon this risk tolerance level. How do they get to that? Well, they take the answers to your questions, they plug them into a computer algorithm, and boom, out pops an answer that of the seven portfolios they offer, portfolio number two is right for you. Well, it's really much simpler than that. As simple as saying, how much can I lose before I panic and call my investment advisor, right? So if you start with $1 million, stay with me. If it drops to 900, are you viscerally okay? If it drops to 800, 700, where's the point where you call the investment advisor and say, oh, what's going on here? once you know your personal risk score, maybe it's 10%, maybe it's 20%, maybe even 30 if you're more risk tolerant, then you've got to go ahead and back test your investments, back test all your holdings in your retirement accounts to various times in history when the markets did poorly to see how much they dropped and compare that to your personal risk score. And coming up, we're going to talk more about the next two of the three secrets to a successful retirement.
19: I'm Sarah Samuels here with David Scranton and our local retirement income advisor in Tulsa, Oklahoma, Greg Melia. We'll be right back.
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19: Welcome back to the Retirement Income Program, where it truly is all about the income. I'm Sarah Samuels, along with David Scranton, and we're joined by our local retirement income advisor in Tulsa, Oklahoma. Greg Melia is here to answer this week's Ask Greg questions. We're going over the three secrets, the three top things that you need to get right in order to have a more stress-free retirement. So, Dave, we talked about number one, right? Managing risk, especially during those transition years where people just want to flip the switch when it comes from working to retired. But really, it's about investing the right way for your state of life and investing for those transition years. And a lot of people have trouble giving up their mutual funds.
16: Yeah, they do, because again, it's what you feel comfortable with. Maybe for 30, 40 years of your career, you've had mutual funds in the 401k. They've served you well up till now. But that's because up till now, you've never paid attention to how much of that growth of your money comes from the I component, the known return, the income, versus the capital appreciation or the unknown return. And if you did look into that, and I encourage you to do this, you'll find that most of it comes from the unknown return, which makes it less suitable as you approach retirement.
19: With mutual funds, it's really more looking at the growth from capital appreciation. But there's also those pesky fees, Dave. And a lot of people don't realize the fees associated with 401ks.
16: Absolutely. Because it's not what you make, it's what you keep, right? So number two, the second secret to a successful retirement is minimizing investment-related expenses like fees. And there are basically three categories. There's transaction fees. Those are the old brokerage commissions or loads on mutual funds. And you should try hard not to pay any of those because, frankly, most of the firms, they've gone away. You've heard the discount firms like the Fidelities, the Schwabs, and everything have gone to zero commissions. So your goal should be to go to zero commissions also. Then there are investment management fees. Investment management fees are better fees because they're transparent. And as long as your advisor is doing the work to manage individual stocks and bonds, then you're paying, you're getting value in exchange for that. The problem is when advisors get lazy, Sarah, and they charge investment management fee and then they put mutual funds inside these accounts because now you're paying two sets of fees, a set of fees to the advisor and a set of fees inside the mutual funds that are less transparent. So again, the investment management fees are fine if they're completely transparent, and typically they are. Fiduciaries charge those fees, whereas the previous one, transaction fees, are charged by salespeople. And as I mentioned, as long as the advisor is doing that management, managing those stocks and bonds, then the fee is probably worthwhile. And the good news is it's transparent.
19: When it comes to mutual funds, Dave, where is that fee actually going? It's the middle manager, right? So, because you're paying your advisor, but when you're involved in mutual funds, there is a middle manager involved.
16: So that's the third type of fee, and that's an expense fee within a fund. And even within there, there's some good and some bad. Like we said, transaction fees are bad. Asset management fees could be good if done by a fiduciary, done the right way. Well, now, even in this third set, it splits out, right, within mutual funds. So here's an example of a good fee, a management fee. So if you just own mutual funds and you're not paying an advisor a second fee, that could be okay because the management fee that's built into a mutual fund, even though it's less transparent than what an advisor might charge, at least you're paying for the management of those investments inside the fund. Also, administrative fees. Administrative fees are good because they're what issues you a 1099 at the end of the year when needed. It's what issues you statements periodically. That's okay. So you know what you have, you know how your investments are doing. But here come the bad fees. The bad fees start with 12B1 fees, marketing fees. So now when you start talking about marketing, you see a Super Bowl Sunday commercial for a mutual fund. Well, guess who pays for that? Well, you do. If you have that same mutual fund, those 12B1 fees are getting charged back to you for that advertisement, right? Drag fee, which is another one. It's not really a fee per se, but what a drag fee is the fact that a large mutual fund can't get prices on when they buy and sell investments that are as good as you can get as an individual working with a smaller amount of money, right? Everybody thinks big is better. Well, when getting good prices, oftentimes big isn't better. So what happens with a drag fee is when a mutual fund's trying to make purchases of an investment or sales of an investment, they're driving the price up on the buy side, driving it down on the sell side, so they're not getting the same ultimate price for you.
19: I'm paying too much in investment fees as well as several other risks. We put these all together as part of our 7 risks for your retirement guide, which you can get by downloading off our website, ameliagroup.com, and learn about those big 7 risks to your retirement. I'm Sarah Samuels here with David Scranton, along with Greg Melia of Melia Group, located right here in Tulsa. We made our show a little bit shorter, right? We've abridged it. We have the 3 top secret things you need to know in order to have a less stressful retirement. So we've talked about managing your risk through the transition years, also about minimizing your fees. But let's talk taxes, Dave, because nobody wants to overpay in taxes and people don't want to potentially get hit with a tax time bomb later in the future.
16: Taxes get more complicated when you're retired. And people think they're simpler because, well, I don't have a big mortgage. I can't itemize. I'm not working. Well, I've got news for you. It's much more challenging. Why? Because the factors that go into how much tax you pay in retirement are, when do you plan to take your pension benefit? When do you plan to take Social Security? How much are your required minimum distributions going to be? Are you going to trigger IRMA, what we call tax, but really it's just an increased Medicare expense that comes right out of your Social Security benefits? And these things overlap each other. You might also want to talk about when you take money from your different buckets of money. Do you take your traditional brokerage accounts first and leave your 401ks and IRAs, or do you take the 401ks and IRAs first and leave the traditional for later? How about the Roth IRAs? So there's a lot of moving parts there. And Sarah, it's kind of like a Rubik's Cube, you know, where you think you got one side fixed and you turn it and you just make one change and the side that you thought was fixed gets all messed up again. And that's what happens in retirement. When you're working, it's easy. You get a W-2. It's your income minus what you contributed to your 401k. You put on your tax return. Most people today with the Trump tax code can't even really itemize. So tax returns are simple, but it gets more complicated when you're retired. But here's the good news. The good news is when you're retired, that means tax planning could be way more beneficial because it's that complexity and that Rubik's Cube syndrome that gives you opportunities if you're working with the right income specialist.
19: That's one of the reasons we say don't try this alone. We have income specialists. Income specialists are a little bit different than your average financial advisor because they are pursuing that income first approach. And Dave, we've talked about that just a little bit today, getting more of the growth in the income phase versus the growth in the capital appreciation when you're in retirement.
16: Because that's the third secret, is generating real income. And you might say, well, what do you mean by real income? Well, if you're not a regular listener, you may not realize that what most advisors do, and I say 95% or more, is they sell investments in your retirement accounts, put it in the money market, then they send a check to you every month from that money market. They call it income, but really what it is a withdrawal of your proceeds. It's a withdrawal of principal that came from the sale of the investments. But what's the problem with that? Well, the problem is, if you don't get really lucky where the investments go up in value for all 30 years through retirement, if you get a dry spatch in there where some of those investments go down in value, now you're cannibalizing principal and at a rapid rate. And make no bones about it, you're cannibalizing principal no matter what, right? If you're selling shares and then taking that as withdrawal, you're cannibalizing principal. What these advisors are doing is crossing their fingers and toes and hoping that it would grow back. Sometimes it doesn't. But I think most of you are smart enough to know that hope is not a good retirement strategy. The alternative, live off the known return, the renewable resource called interest and dividends, the I, which is just like that rental income we talked about.
19: If you have a question for our show, we would love to hear from you. Now is the time for you to call in. Again, that phone number is 918-794-9290. I'm Sarah Samuels here with David Scranton and our local retirement income advisor in Tulsa, Oklahoma, Greg Melia.
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21: I'm Sarah Samuels here with David Scranton and Greg Melia of Melia Group, located right here in Tulsa, Oklahoma. And this is the Retirement Income Program. We've been talking about the top three secrets to having a more stress-free retirement. So there's managing your risk, there's making sure that you're not paying too much in investment-related expenses and fees, and of course, the most important one, which is make sure that you're generating income the right way. And we mentioned that the right way really means through interest and dividends, right? Where your income becomes a renewable resource. It's sort of like buying a property and renting it out, as opposed to utilizing the withdrawal method, which a lot of financial advisors out there are doing that. And that's sort of like selling the house and the money is a one-time payment. It's not real income. So Dave, tell us, why do most financial advisors out there, why are they focused more on capital appreciation growth as opposed to income?
16: Well, part of it is because it's easier, right? It's what they've gotten you used to over the 40 of your accumulation years as you approach retirement. So they don't have to retrain you. They don't have to talk about, they don't have to retrain themselves. It just simply works, right? So they just keep doing it. It's easier for them. But also, and I don't want to sound like a conspiracy theorist here, but it's better for the industry. The reality is that if you generate less actual income, people are likely to take fewer withdrawals from their accounts, which means more money stays with the advisor and the firm, which means they could charge more fees. Moreover, over the long run, yes, capital appreciation will earn somebody a little bit more total growth in their money. So if they can keep people in capital appreciation-based instruments for most of their lives, even in retirement, the asset base will grow quicker. The firms will be able to charge more fees. The advisors will be able to charge more fees. And everyone's happy, except the retiree, in many cases, does not realize how much risk they're taking. They don't realize that they are cannibalizing their principal. And if the markets do really, really well, they can get away with it. But if the markets don't and they live to a ripe old age, the chance of running out of money goes up significantly.
21: And it also disregards most retirees' wants in retirement, right? Which is to live a stress-free retirement. They want to have stable income, as opposed to if your goal is getting as much growth as possible, you know, he who dies with the most money wins, then sure, maybe you keep that same strategy. But if you're looking to live a more stress-free retirement, you transition to the income-first approach.
16: Absolutely.
21: It's time now for another question for our local advisor in Tulsa, Oklahoma, Greg Melia, to answer. Our next question here comes from Marianne. She says, I've got most of my money in a 401k and my plan was I was going to leave it in there for retirement, but it's in mostly mutual funds. So what am I missing here?
18: Hi, Marianne. Thank you for sending in that question. I can understand that. A lot of people assume that they may just keep it in their 401k. It's what they've known. It's what they're comfortable. It's emotionally feel good for them. But the reality is that it really is not something I'd recommend at all. So first of all, you just don't have investment choices, in my opinion, you need for retirement, such as investing maybe in a bond or a bond-like instrument that actually generates income where you can live off the income without selling off the asset. You might tell me, well, there's bond mutual funds, and that would be true. But again, the problem with that is in a bond mutual fund, you actually don't own the bonds. You own shares in a mutual fund company that owns the bonds. So if there's ever redemption, and there will be, then with a bond, you know, if you own it, you're going to get a fixed rate of return, plus you're going to get that income. In a bond mutual fund, owning shares of the bond, you end up losing money just like you can with stock mutual fund shares, because again, when fund redemptions happen, and they will, then they're going to start selling off those bonds to answer those redemptions. And the end result is you can lose money in them just like you can a stock mutual fund. And that's not often described. And then also you don't see great yields, has been my experience with those bond mutual funds within these 401ks. In other words, they don't even generate that much income. So for me, you're far better off to roll that into an IRA where you can make the kind of investments that could be managed to generate that all-important income so you can live off a different paycheck than your working paycheck. Your money can actually send you a paycheck from the interest and dividends, and that's a completely different world instead of a 401k. In fact, most people don't realize once you turn 49 and a half, you could do an in-service withdrawal and roll your funds to an IRA and therefore get ready to make that transition to income investing versus growth investing and start reducing that all important risk so that you don't get hurt right before retirement. Remember, you don't have the time to recover. We forget the market drops many times historically and takes years to get it back. Well, if you're knocking on retirement's door, this is not a risk you should be taking. The other thing you want to be aware of with 401ks is if you keep it there, every time you make a withdrawal, you have to pay a 20% tax withholding, whether you need it withheld or not. It's mandatory by federal law. So that just creates a whole nother headache on top of a headache. So again, I highly recommend if you're 59 and a half to roll those funds into an IRA, look to invest for income and then grow that income until the day you're ready to retire and take a paycheck from that income.
19: Thank you, Greg. Remember, if you have a question that you would like to ask Greg, you can visit our website, MeliaGroup.com. 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
21: Thank you for spending some time here with us this weekend on the Retirement Income Program, where it's all about your income. I'm Sarah Samuels here with David Scranton and Greg Melia of Melia Group. We hope everyone is staying safe out there. It seems like, Dave, there might be a storm brewing, at least when it comes to the Magnificent Seven. There are a lot of people that are overinvested in these stocks, and it's important for people to remember that out of the S&P 500, those Magnificent Seven stocks, there's 493 other stocks as well.
16: That's right, because there are 500 stocks. And
21: simple math.
16: Here's some interesting statistics, and this has started to change so far this year. But last year, 75% of our economic growth was from the technology companies that we're discussing. 75%. Over the last 2 years, ending in October 31, J.P. Morgan published a report that said that 75% of the growth in the S&P 500 in the stock market came from artificial intelligence, came from companies that were involved in AI. Moreover, when you take last year's performance in the stock market, Sarah, if you equal weight it, because those big tech companies have a heavier weighting, you might think, gosh, if it's one company, it's 1/500th of the index. Well, it's really not. It's much bigger than that if it's a big company, relatively speaking. But if you equal weight all 500 stocks, that cut the return last year in half. It went from 16% down to 8%. So again, a lot of the returns that you've been seeing in the market overall in the last 2 years has been from those big seven, those Magnificent Seven stocks, not the other 493. But Sarah, so far it looks like this year it's starting to even out. Seems like the non-tech stuff is doing the same, if not better, than the tech stocks.
21: Well, Dave, for a lot of people that are maybe looking at what's going on in the AI world with some of these new reports coming out that the AI wasn't as effective as these companies thought it was going to be, all kinds of new reports. What do you think that means for the growth that we saw in the economy? What happens if this turns into a situation where they're overpromising and underdelivering?
16: Well, in the 2 years in that period ending October 31st, the one that J.P. Morgan reported, 90% of capital expenditures in the market were for artificial intelligence. 90%. That's a big investment all these big companies are making in AI. And I think what you're referring to is that recently they're starting to realize, wait a minute, we don't think the payoff is going to be as big as we thought it was going to be. These investment returns are not going to be as big, or maybe not even be positive, because the stock market looked ahead. It got over its skis over the last couple of years with these Magnificent Seven, especially drove the price of these stocks up. But now everybody's saying, well, wait a minute. If it's not as profitable 5 or 10 years down the road as we thought, then maybe these stocks are overvalued. And that needs to be a concern for anybody that's lopsided in these technology stocks.
21: That's one of the major risks that we cover in our special report about the 7 risks to your retirement, people that are overly invested for growth in the stock market, especially if you're overly invested in the Magnificent 7. Because I know a lot of people, they had that sense of FOMO or fear of missing out. They saw that growth. They wanted to jump in or at least stay in. They weren't ready to make that transition yet. But we have that 7 risk for retirement report available. You can go up to our website, meliagroup.com, and download that absolutely free. I'm Sarah Samuels here with David Scranton and Greg Melia of Melia Group right here in Tulsa. We're talking about the dangers of being too overly invested in the Magnificent 7, the 7 stocks in the S&P 500. Of course, there's 493 other stocks. And Dave, we're talking about how a lot of the growth has come from this belief and this investment and several big corporations in AI and that technology. What happens if this turns into a situation like we saw in 2006, 2007, where a too big to fail situation where they're way over leveraged?
16: Well, what's interesting is these companies won't fail. During the financial crisis, what you're referring to, we saw basically all these credit default swaps where company A borrowed money from company B, borrowed money from company C, and company C borrowed money from company A. It was a big circle. If one failed, they're all going to go down like dominoes. But what you have to realize is that even going back to the year 2000, when the tech bubble burst, it took till 2018 for most technology stocks to get back. So it was underwater for 18 years. Even then, you have to realize that back then, a lot of those companies weren't profitable. These companies are profitable because they're still big companies that are making money. But what they're doing is they're eating up a lot of money off their balance sheet to make these investments. And if they ate the money up off the balance sheet and the investments really don't pan out, that has to affect the stock performance for a decent period of time. So would it be 80, 90% drop in tech stocks over 18 years? Maybe not, but could it be half that for half as long? Sure.
21: And that's what people are referring to really when they talk about the potential for this AI bubble bursting.
16: That's right. And we've constantly, in various parts of the financial markets, have had bubbles. And bubbles do burst over time, and some are worse than others. So again, I don't think this would end up anything like what we had when the tech bubble burst 25, 26 years ago. But we still need to be careful. And, you know, if you're retired or you're approaching retirement, meaning the next 10 years, you want to be better diversified. Even if you're in mutual fund, a lot of mutual funds kind of follow the S&P 500, which means they're weighted really heavily toward these tech stocks. So you need to be careful. You need to be really diversified across industries, or in some cases, maybe just diversified between different asset classes. In other words, not even all of it in the stock market, having some in bonds and bond-like instruments and other things too.
21: It's all about diversification. That's really one of the best ways you can hedge your bets. But if you're within 5 to 10 years of retirement and you're heavily invested in those Magnificent 7 stocks, now might be the time to make that change.
16: Absolutely, because it's one thing when you're in your 30s and the market's underwater, or the tech sector's underwater for 18 years, you have time to recover. But when you get within 10 years of retirement, or especially if you are retired, you may not have time. Moreover, those stocks typically generate no or very little income, very little dividend. And to me, that's the biggest problem, is that not only do you want to protect your principal as you get closer to retirement and be more diversified, but you also want to be in things that are income first and capital appreciation second.
21: So diversification is important, but it's also what you diversify into, right? What you're investing and why you need to be making that switch. Especially right now with the Federal Reserve, what they're doing with pausing the interest rates now might be the last few months where you can really lock in those higher interest rates. We'll talk a little bit more about how you can diversify and protect yourself against any potential stock market swings that we might see coming up in the future. I'm Sarah Samuels here with David Scranton and Greg Melia of Melia Group, located right here in Tulsa. You're listening to the Retirement Income Program, where it's all about your income. We are talking about the dangers of being too heavily invested in the tech stocks and the S&P 500, specifically these Magnificent 7 stocks. So let's talk about some of those statistics, Dave. We mentioned a few minutes earlier. So we've seen 75%, that seemed to be the number here, 75% of the growth in the economy we saw came from these tech stocks, or from technology in general.
16: Last year, right? From technology and AI, sure.
21: And then 75% of the gain in the S&P 500 also came from the technology stocks.
16: Over the last 2 years, ending on October 31st, according to that JP Morgan study, correct?
21: So what we're seeing here is that a lot of these tech companies, they've had a pretty good run. It seems like they've been going up. A lot of people have wanted to invest in those companies. But do you think we could be seeing a turn in that at this point?
16: Well, it's going to happen eventually. And whether this is just a reverse in the market gains and then we go back to what's been the norm for the last 3 years, I don't know. But what I do know is that you take 500 stocks in the S&P 500 and those large seven, the Magnificent Seven, they comprise over a third of that index. So you're thinking, wait a minute, it should be 1.5%, right? Seven divided by 500 is like 1.5% of the index. No, it's 35% of the index. To a point where even last year, if you equal weighted every stock, so every stock was 1/500th, you've cut a 16% return down to 8%. And call me crazy, but you don't need the stock market to make 8%. Certain bonds can make 8%, certain preferreds can make 8%, all without the risk of common stock. But the reason it shows much higher is because the weighting toward those seven companies. So that just got to ring an alarm somewhere to say, okay, this can't last forever. It's like the game of musical chairs. At some point, the music's going to stop and someone's going to be stuck without a chair. And the sad news, if you're a regular listener to the show, is that the institutional players can usually pull the trigger a lot quicker and make adjustments. So a lot of times it's the little investor, the mom and pop investor, that's stuck without the chair when these things reverse course.
21: Exactly. It's like those folks that were relying on the withdrawal strategy right before 2000, right before the dot-com bubble burst. Mm-hmm. It was about 13 years that we were underwater between 2000 and 2012.
16: And that's why the other lesson here is, yeah, not just diversifying better, but the other lesson is going to an income first, capital appreciation second strategy, right? And the problem, Sarah, is right now a lot of people have forgotten because, you know, if you retired in 2008, 2009, 2010, 12, and you choose a withdrawal strategy, you'd probably be okay because it was at the bottom of the market. So people have forgotten now because it's really been 25, 26 years where if you retired back then using a withdrawal strategy, meaning selling shares every month to get your so-called income and then hoping that it grows back, it's really been 26 years since that strategy really backfired. But everything goes full circle again. And if you don't transition to an income first, capital appreciation second strategy, then you're gambling. You're gambling and rolling the dice that you retire and the markets will be strong for you those first 10 years of retirement. And that's a big gamble.
21: And we put together a special report just for our listeners. It's called The Universe of Income Generating Investments so people can really educate themselves on all of the different options available in the stock market and the bond market, all depending on your individual risk. And you can download that report. Just go to our website. It's meliagroup.com. And you can download that report and really understand some of the investments that we're talking about that really are income generating. I'm Sarah Samuels here with David Scranton and Greg Melia of Melia Group, located right here in Tulsa. Talking about the big mistake that pre-retirees are making, especially if they are overly invested in the Magnificent Seven tech stocks and S&P 500. And you brought up a great point that people's memories get short, right? Mm-hmm. We tend to remember the good things. So it's been 26 years since people really may have been impacted by using that withdrawal strategy, mm-hmm. selling off stocks to make it work and counting on the capital appreciation or growth to make up for it.
16: If you retired in the late 90s to the early 2000s and used that strategy, you'd have a problem because your early years of retirement, the performance wouldn't have been there. And as you're selling shares, withdrawing principal, which by the way is what a lot of advisors still do. They sell shares, they withdraw principal, they send you a check and they call it income, but it's not really income, it's principal. And then they're crossing their fingers and hoping it grows back. Now, what makes it more confusing is you may have to pay taxes on it. The IRS might call it income. Why? Because money that was in a 401k or IRA. But please make no bones about it. If it's not being generated from interest or dividend, it's not income. It's taking principal and hoping that it grows back. So yeah, during that time, people would have done really poorly, and that's part of it. So yes, you have to go to an income first, capital appreciation second approach. But the other part of it too is that a lot of you may not even realize that you're as heavily leaning on those Magnificent Seven stocks as you are. Why? Because if you are heavily invested in mutual funds or exchange traded funds, you may think you're diversified. You may look at the fund, it may have 200-300 different holdings in it, and you think, hey, that's great. But you know, most of those funds don't deviate too far from the index. Why? Because for fear of underperformance. They know that if they underperform for a couple of years in a row, they're going to lose a lot of investors. They're going to lose revenue, and the fund manager knows that he or she will probably lose his or her job. So as a result, you find that they're what I call closet indexers. They typically tend to be allocated a lot like the index. So if the S&P 500 index has its top seven stocks comprising over a third of the index, then you might not be surprised either to look at some of your mutual funds or exchange traded funds and find out that anywhere from a fifth to a third to even more could be in those top seven companies. So you have to be careful. You know, Sarah, there's times when the markets are doing really well overall and investing in a mutual fund or an ETF is fine. You know, the tide's coming in, all the boats rise. But then there are times when things don't work the way you expect, where all of a sudden those strategies really fail. And there's a big benefit to having individual securities, individual stocks, individual bonds that you can choose so that you can be better diversified across sectors and not just rely on the fund itself.
19: Right. Because it's not just about diversification. It's also making sure that you're invested properly for your proper stage of life, right? Which is making sure that you're not in mutual funds, ETFs that are not going to be generating income the right way through interest and dividends.
16: Yeah. Second point is that most mutual funds and ETFs are really for more capital appreciation. Usually the interest and dividends, the income component is a second thought, second consideration. Now, there are some out there, a few that might have income as a primary. For example, even then, one of the problems with exchange-traded funds, Sarah, is if you have an exchange-traded fund and let's say it pays out a lot of income, sometimes they pay out more than just the income generated by the securities because just the workings of how they have to declare income in advance. Oftentimes, you might find that the securities down there are paying a 4% income, but the fund's paying out 6%. That means the other 2% is really coming out of principal, and that's kind of misleading. So again, when the market's doing great, sometimes something that's a little more opaque, like an ETF or mutual fund, is great. But when things start to turn, that opaqueness, if you will, is not good. You need full transparency. And frankly, the best way to do that is through a portfolio of individual stocks and bonds.
19: Coming up, we have our weekly listener Q&A segment, aka our Ask Greg segment, where you can submit your questions about retirement, and Greg will answer those questions each week. So please give us a call. We'd love to hear from you. Our phone line is open right now. That phone number is 918-794-9290. Again, that's 918-794-9290. I'm Sarah Samuels here with David Scrin and Greg Melia of Melia Group, located right here in Tulsa, Oklahoma. And this is the Retirement Income Program.
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19: Thank you for spending some time here with us this weekend on the Retirement Income Program, where it's all about your income. I'm Sarah Samuels here with David Scranton and Greg Melia of Melia Group. We've been talking about some of the mistakes or some of the dangers of investing too heavily in the seven stocks, the Magnificent Seven, as they're calling them, and being too invested heavily in technology as a whole, as we saw a lot of growth in the economy come from AI, come from technology in general, Dave. And you mentioned that right now we're going into that time where it's going to make way more sense for people to have a portfolio of individual stocks and bonds that generate income the right way, as opposed to relying on growth or capital appreciation really in the markets.
16: Well, yes, that's always true when you're retired or within 10 years of retirement. But we mentioned earlier in the show that most of the gains in the market over the last couple of years have come from tech companies that have a large AI component. And what's starting to happen now is they're starting to say, wait a minute, this investment that we made in AI, we're not seeing a clear path to profitability. We thought it would be profitable to a very high level, and now it might be profitable to a much lower level. So that means the possibility of an impending pullback in those stocks. And of course, when you're making the transition to an income first, capital appreciation second approach, you want to do it when two things are true. Number one, when your stock values are high, so you're getting out at a good time. And also when interest rates are high, so when you go into income first strategies, you're getting a higher interest payment. And all I can tell you right now is if these projections are true, that the return on investment from all these artificial intelligence investments that corporate America is making, if they're less profitable than we thought, then that can mean a pullback in the stock market. Now might be the perfect time for those who haven't made that transition to take it seriously.
21: We have our weekly question and answer segment where we get to hear from you. Send in your questions about retirement for our Ask Greg segment, where Greg will answer all of these questions through our website, meliagroup.com, or you can give us a call on our phone line. That's 918-794-9290. Let's get to our first question here. It's from William. He says, you talk about diversifying in the stock market to be more equally weighted, but what about outside of the stock market?
18: William, that's a great question. Often when people think of diversification, they do think about diversifying within the stock market, and it sort of stops there. But I like your question, because outside the stock market, there are some really good options. And in fact, for us, they're the most important options because they're focused on income. You have things like corporate bonds.

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1: This is more than a local bank can take on. So a BDC with much deeper pockets. The key is these commercial loans have to pay a higher rate of interest than, say, a 30-year mortgage. Commercial loans are always 2 to 3, maybe even 4 points higher than a residential mortgage, which means that's a higher payout that you might be surprised by the dividend that BDCs are able to pay. And again, that's the nature of these commercial loans, being able to pay that higher rate of interest back to the BDC holders. Now, another choice is real estate investment trusts, REITs. REITs can be a great vehicle to generate income. Essentially, you're leasing a property and those lease payments are paid back to the REIT and then distributed by the REIT to the REIT holders. In a way, you get to be the landlord without the headaches of a landlord. So the key here is all of these vehicles are designed to do one thing, and that's to provide an income for you to live off of, an income that you know you can count on. Regardless of what the market does, you'll be able to count on an income coming in and, in a sense, get a paycheck from it, and have the comfort and safety and security of knowing that income is not going to change with market swings, or should change very little. So that being said, I prefer diversification into the income world. And then within that, you can diversify into different sectors of the economy. For example, we generally have 2 to 3% in most of our positions at our firm. We believe in diversification, but we're buying actual individual securities where we're investing in that company. Not like a mutual fund ETF. We actually own the bond, or we own the preferred or the exchange traded debt, which is another vehicle that must pay interest. All these vehicles are designed, again, to do one thing, and that's pay an income for our clients so they'll live comfortably on that and try to reduce the worry as much as possible that comes from investing.
2: William, thank you so much for submitting your question via our website. That's ameliagroup.com. And we'll make sure you get a copy of the Universe of Income Generating Investments white papers. You can understand all of these different investments and how they can help generate income. Mm-hmm. Let's get to our next question here. We have Jill. She said, I'm still working. Most of my money is in my 401k, but I see that the options are really stock-based. What should I do for the time being?
1: Jill, you're literally describing a problem that millions of Americans have across this country. And that's their main investment is through their 401k. And the problem with most 401ks is they are focused on growth. They're focused on the stock market, have very few options when it comes to income as a general rule. So often this has people really invested far more aggressively than they should getting ready to retire. And that's a concern, something that always bothers me. Now, if you've had a 401k from earlier employment and you've left that job, that 401k is eligible to be rolled into an IRA. And I definitely would recommend you look at doing that. There's no tax consequences for doing that. And you can actually invest it and diversify that into income generating assets, getting ready for retirement. Now, if you are 59 and a half, you have one other option to you. Most employers will allow you to roll the funds out of your 401k into an IRA, and this is called an in-service withdrawal. This in-service withdrawal will allow you to continue funding into the 401k, and then the in-service part means that you're still employed, and so you still get the matching, which is always important. We always want the free money, and you still take advantage of the tax savings, which is also important, because at this age, you are probably making the most money that you've ever made, and you're needing every tax savings you can get, which of course just helps you save more money. So in fact, we have many clients that they max out their 401k every year, and we just turn on and do an in-service withdrawal once a year so we can take those funds and get it diversified and invested for income and get them ready for retirement and try to remove as much risk as we can before we get closer to retirement. Thank you, Joe, for the question.
2: Jill, thank you so much for sending in your question. 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
3: As usual.
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3: I expect nothing less. 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
2: It's good too to highlight the importance

0: of rolling over your 401k to the IRA, why that's so much better than the investment options in the 401k. Maybe we could do a future show on that topic.
1: Great idea. And, you know, there are a couple of small benefits to a 401k, like if you retire at age 55, you could take money out penalty-free, whereas an IRA, you have to wait till 59 and a half. But if you do a Ben Franklin, all the pros and cons, most of the pros are in the column of having your money in an IRA. A lot more flexibility, a lot more control, and certainly a lot more variety.
0: Absolutely. Well, we appreciate you spending some time here with us. Thank you so much for listening to the Retirement Income Program, where it's all about your income. 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
4: So new escalation with the U.S. continuing to carry out strikes in Iran today. Amid this renewed escalation, we've seen Iran carry out strikes of its own this weekend. And just yesterday, the U.S. military announced the tragic deaths of two U.S. service members. They say that one service member is still missing and that four others were transported to Jordanian hospitals after an Iranian missile and drone attack on a base in Jordan on Friday. President Trump reportedly telling News Nation, quote, "We hate to see it happen. It's in service to our country." And Secretary of War Pete Hegseth reacted, writing, "Godspeed, heroes. Their sacrifice only stiffens our resolve."
5: 16 U.S. service members have been killed since the U.S. began striking Iran. Argentina and Spain are facing off today to determine who will be this year's World Cup champion. Fox's Brian Yenes has a preview from outside the New York, New Jersey stadium where the final will be played.
6: Argentina looks to become the first team in 64 years to win back-to-back World Cups. And in just a few hours, the world's greatest soccer player, 39-year-old Lionel Messi, will face off against Spain's 19-year-old prodigy, Lamine Yamal. And for the first time ever, the World Cup champions will receive exclusive custom-made championship rings alongside that trophy. They are reportedly handcrafted 18-karat gold rings featuring 89 diamonds and 36 sapphires. There are exactly 2,026 rings made, 30 for the champions, and the rest will be available for fans to purchase.
5: Today marks the first World Cup final between the reigning champions of Europe and South America. Spain won Euro 2024, while Argentina captured the 2024 Copa America. The World Cup match is at 3 p.m. Eastern on Fox. Pre-game coverage, it's been underway. 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
8: 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KRMG Tulsa. Is that just a thunderstorm or something much worse? Severe weather can strike fast. Don't wait until it's too late. Have a plan, know your safe spots, and stay informed with the KRMG Storm Center. And our severe weather alerts.
9: A warning was just issued for this storm. It's moving fast.
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2: After a couple of afternoon showers and a hot afternoon, we've got even hotter temps on the way. All the way up to 98 tomorrow, 102 to 104 on Tuesday. Rolling into Wednesday and Thursday, highs still in the upper 90s. I'm Chief Meteorologist James Adelot for Fox 23 and 102.3 KRNG, Tulsa's News and Talk.

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1: Are having heightened anxiety. They don't even have any problem-solving skills because they're putting everything into AI, social media, and they're not problem-solving anything, which lessens their resilience to life in general.
2: And see, this is really interesting to me. Is that John, we're talking about this, and I just wrote about how Peter Thiel, one of the first investors of Facebook, among other tech companies, is that his young children, he will only let them be on the computer 15 minutes a week.
3: But aren't they going to be out of the world that he created?
2: And the same thing, Evan Spiegel, 90 minutes a week. I mean, Mark Zuckerberg doesn't say how many minutes a week for his three kids, but he does say that he limits their time.
3: Sure.
2: But so you mean, so it's kind of like the chef who made this great meal.
3: Right, and won't eat it?
2: Yeah, don't eat this.
3: No,
2: don't
3: it's bad
2: eat.
3: For you.
2: Oh, that's nasty. Hey, coming right back, we've got to talk about the zombie TV army here on the Kim Komando Show.
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15: Tom. It's 206, currently 94 degrees, partly cloudy skies. Of course, with that humidity, you're looking at 103. 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
16: So the sun used to clock out at night.
17: Yeah, usually does.
16: And then somebody said, why don't we ruin bedtime for everybody?
17: I was just on vacation. Yes. I was in the San Juan Islands off the coast of Washington.
16: Nice.
17: Sun doesn't go down until 10:30 p.m. Oh. I don't know if this is the best idea. Because well, your body acclimates like that.
16: It's called Reflect Orbital. And now you can buy sunshine on demand.
17: Where is it coming from?
16: The sun.
17: Mm.
16: Okay, that's why it's called sunshine on demand.
17: Fair enough.
16: Smarty pants.
17: It may be artificial.
16: Okay. The FCC approved its first 60-foot mirror satellite designed to beam sunlight onto patches after dark. Brighter than the full moon. And they say it could help disaster crews, construction sites, weddings.
17: That's sweet. That's really
16: solar
17: cool.
16: Solar farms. Yeah. So if you wanted sun, you just kind of go to a website, type in your coordinates, and if it's nighttime, and then the sun will just kind of beam down.
17: Do you know the proximity of an area that they can light?
16: A 3-mile patch.
17: So if I want it, everybody 3 miles to the left, or 1.5 miles to the left of me and 1.5 miles to the right of me is getting it too?
16: They all get sunshine.
17: Ooh, they my HOA is not going to like sunshine. That.
16: They want 50,000 of them up in space.
17: Okay.
16: And the name of it is Arundel-1.
17: Oh, it rolls right off the tongue.
16: It was named after a character of Lord of the Rings, which I've tried to read that. I could never get into that.
17: No, book. I couldn't even watch the movie. I was 10 minutes in, fell asleep, woke up, and they were all celebrating their victory.
16: And you're like, was that the ring?
17: Is it over? Is this a YouTube video?
16: I'm going to tell you how much an hour costs in just a second.
17: Ooh,
16: but
17: I'm
16: first,
17: interested.
16: We have to thank Consumer Cellular. 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So, of course, all the astronomers were really ticked off.
17: Yeah.
16: Could you imagine?
17: Because they're going to ruin the night sky. Yes. With sunlight everywhere.
16: 50,000 mirrors. But how innovative is that to think about that? It would even be possible.
17: You're going to tell me how much it costs?
16: Oh. Well, here, guess. How much do you think it costs an hour?
17: An hour?
16: Yes.
17: I don't know, like $25,000?
16: No, it's actually cheap.
17: Really?
16: $5,000.
17: That's, oh, wow.
16: I mean, I would have thought it would be like $25,000-$30,000 an hour.
17: But I guess if you're replacing artificial light, the price has to be comparable, where a company would go, oh, we'll save money if we use the mirrored sun opposed to, you know, putting up all these lights.
16: Okay, so here's the fine print. You're paying $5,000 for an hour.
17: Right.
16: Because I did some research on this. One satellite can only hold the spotlight for 4 minutes.
17: So, wait a minute. You said I'm getting an hour.
16: You pay for an hour, but you only get 4 minutes. Because there's,
17: that doesn't make sense.
16: Because there's only one satellite there. But when they get the 50, 60,000 satellites up, then you'll get the hour.
17: Okay.
16: Okay. So right now, you're an early adopter.
17: Is it $5,000 for 4 minutes?
16: Pretty much, yeah.
17: And what a ripoff.
16: It is.
17: Call me when there's more satellites.
16: It's like the world's most expensive porch light.
17: Do you think like some diva mom is going to be like a sweet 16 party for her daughter?
16: Don't you know it?
17: And she's just going to light up a 3 mile stretch so her party's in the sun, her pool party's in the sunlight,
16: you know,
17: at midnight?
16: That's going to be, could you just see, this is a total Miami Beach buy.
17: Oh, they're never going to have moon.
16: No.
17: It's always going to be sunny.
16: Like the sun said, oh, darn it, I forgot my wallet.
17: What?
16: And the moon says, don't worry, I'll cover you.
17: An eclipse joke.
16: Oh, yeah, because after all, you'd expect no less. Here on the Kim Komando Show, the nation's best, biggest, award-winning show about all things digital. And joining me, of course, is Andrew Wawinski.
17: Just out of nowhere, you say, and then the sun said, I forgot my wallet. And you think we're supposed to understand what's happening.
16: That's why you have to pay attention.
17: Fair enough.
16: Okay. Dash cams. You have a dash cam?
17: Never owned one.
16: Oh, I have one.
17: You still do?
16: Mm-hmm.
17: In all your vehicles?
16: Yes.
17: Okay.
16: Yeah. The reason why I bring this up, I saw this story in the Wall Street Journal. A 23-year-old in New Jersey is internet famous for his ride. It's not a Ferrari. It's a beat-up 2006 Honda Odyssey minivan.
17: Sure. All right.
16: Every 23-year-old would love that.
17: Oh, yeah. Pimp my ride.
16: Okay. He actually did. He souped it up. And on the TikTok videos, you can hear, like, it sounds like a Ferrari engine.
17: Mm-hmm.
16: He has a unicorn horn on the hood, a stick figure family on the back window, and he calls it the trap machine.
17: Okay.
16: Okay. He straps a dash cam to the minivan, and apparently this is a new trend on TikTok. And the dash cam is really done for where he tries to, like, roast people because they're bad drivers. Or he goes around them.
17: In his minivan?
16: In his minivan. Yes.
17: And then gets their reaction because he's got the cameras.
16: Yes.
17: All
16: and
17: right.
16: He's got the unicorn hood and things like that. One guy has millions of views roasting New York drivers. He's selling T-shirts. He says he paid off his car with the money. Another guy quit his security guard job. And the near misses are the paychecks.
17: Sure.
16: The near misses here. And they do admit that they manufactured the drama.
17: Oh, shocker. Something on the internet's not real?
16: So dash cam. I don't know. I'm not going to sit there and watch a whole bunch of dash cam videos.
17: Do you get any insurance break because you have a dash cam on your vehicle?
16: No.
17: No? Okay. I thought you might.
16: But I have it there. You probably do if you get it from the manufacturer. But okay. I just have it there just in case.
17: Just in case, yeah.
16: I mean, because after all, okay,
17: yeah.
16: This is a transition. Did you notice this?
17: I'm ready.
16: Okay.
17: I'm buckled in.
16: Okay. A guy's reddish-brown Toyota minivan had a dash cam on it. And it caught fire last week.
17: Oh, no.
16: Now it's a burnt Sienna.
17: That's funny.
16: Okay, like so that. Is that transition
17: that
16: better?
17: Smooth, seamless.
16: Okay, there is a small radio station in Central Florida that when they broadcast this show, they put a disclaimer in the beginning of the show. I thought this was very interesting. You know, the disclaimer before the show even starts, it says, the opinions of the show and the host are not the opinions of the station.
17: Sure.
16: You know, so why do you think that that small station in Florida does that?
17: Is that the only one? I mean, there's 400 plus stations that carry this radio show.
16: It's the only one.
17: It's the only one.
16: Yes.
17: I have no, because you give opinions about big companies like Google, Amazon, Tesla.
16: Close. We talk about data centers.
17: Oh, and that's a big...
16: And there's a big push to put data centers in this small town.
17: Oh, okay.
16: And
17: have they asked you to not talk about data centers?
16: No.
17: Okay.
16: They just said they were going to put that disclaimer there at the...
17: Fair enough.
16: And so I'm trying to actually go on the station because I want to talk about it. Because apparently they're getting complaints that we're talking about data centers.
17: From who?
16: From the community.
17: Why? The community wants them?
16: I don't think they're against them.
17: Oh, okay.
16: So, but we do talk about data centers. And so, you know, first of all, you know, I don't want to live by a data center.
17: No.
16: I don't want to be near a data center.
17: It's loud, uses a lot of power, uses a lot of water.
16: Here's the numbers. The average site goes across 200 acres. Okay, these are massive.
17: Right.
16: Okay. That I'll put this in terms because I don't know if you understand 200 acres. That's because for you, it's 450 football fields.
17: 450?
16: Football fields.
17: Oh, I was thinking it was like 50 football fields.
16: Okay.
17: Holy buckets.
16: The cooling fans were day and night.
17: Right.
16: It's like that hum. It can drink 5 million gallons of water a day for cooling, which is the water usage of 16,000 homes. Uses as much electricity as 100,000 homes.
17: And how many of these are in the United States? Do we know?
16: I'm not really sure what the exact number
17: thousands,
16: is.
17: Thousands, though, right?
16: Yeah. I do see that this number says that they're going to double by 2028.
17: Okay.
16: So they're moving really fast. Now, here's the thing that a lot of people don't realize is they don't employ anybody.
17: No. Okay. Maybe a security guard.
16: Yeah, a parking lot attendant.
17: Right. But it's all just running 24 hours a day with no workers.
16: Nationwide, we have all these different data centers. Again, I don't know the number, but it has to be in the tens of thousands. Mm-hmm. Sure. 23,000 people are employed across the United States at data centers.
17: Wasn't there a plan to put all the data centers like in the middle of the ocean?
16: Well, it is the bottom of the ocean. Okay. But now we're going to move to space.
17: We're going to put all the data centers in space?
16: Yes,
17: we are. That is going to be a long cord.
16: talk about the cloud.
17: This lady is on fire.
16: I love baseball.
17: You do. If anything.
16: I just love baseball.
17: Someone said, tell me one thing you know about Kim Komando. I said, uber sports fan. See?
16: Yes, I love
17: that
16: baseball.
17: That was your ringtone.
16: I mean, Barry and I went to a baseball game a couple of years ago, and I was sitting there, and I said, when does the game start?
17: And what, it was in the fourth inning?
16: Yes. Well, Moses was in the third inning. Barry's like, what are you talking about? They've been playing. What did we get here so early for? Now we have the TV strike zone box.
17: Mm-hmm.
16: It's like exhibit A in the sky because AI is going to be saying whether or not that was a strike or a foul.
17: Well, currently we have the ABS system in Major League Baseball, right, which is there is an AI system that's watching every pitch and determining whether it's a ball or
16: same
17: strike.
16: Same thing like in Wimbledon.
17: Correct. But all the calls are made in the game by a human. It's only, you only go to the AI if someone disagrees with it and challenges it.
16: But now it's AI.
17: In the minor leagues, they're using the full ABS system to call everything.
16: Yes, but right, don't you get like two challenges?
17: You do in Major League Baseball. The pitcher.
16: Are you proud of me that I knew
17: you
16: that?
17: Read the article for the story?
16: Okay. Oh, I'm right. Maybe you're right. How many innings are there?
17: There's 37. So if anyone ever asks you, say the answer is 37 innings in a baseball game.
16: Do you remember that time years ago I went to a football game and I called you and I had my brother-in-law.
17: Uh-huh.
16: And I said, Bill, tell me what I should tell Andrew about the game.
17: She wanted some kind of stat to impress her brother-in-law. And I gave her some stat about some player or something. And then he was like, whoa, I had no idea you knew that, Kim.
16: I know. It was like impressive.
17: I'd say we're 4 years away. 5 years away from Major League Baseball just going with the ABS system 100% of the time.
16: Does that ruin the game? Because, you know, a lot of the game from what I see, is like, you're like, oh no, that wasn't a foul. That was in the box.
17: Right. Well, we're looking at it with the World Cup. The World Cup just happened in the United States, 5 weeks of soccer. And the big plays, all of the big calls are determined by artificial intelligence. Whether a player is onside or offside is all about sensors in the ball, sensors on the players. The players wear the sensors on their bodies. And it's all done by AI. And the World Cup was fabulous. So I don't think sports fans are really worried about that. We're still going to have umpires on the field for safe calls at the plate, whether or not the balls are caught, go over the wall. It's just balls and strikes.
16: I agree.
17: No, good. What a debate we had. It's like a hot take sports show right now.
16: Oh, let's talk about football.
17: No, I don't want to. You'll ruin it.
16: Hey, I've tried a lot of antivirus software over the years, and when something better comes along, I switch. 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All right, listen up. We got tons of stuff to talk about. How to really record your house. 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And we have just the best phone calls ever here on the Kim Komando Show. 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
16: Okay, so I'm a car gal.
17: Mm-hmm.
16: I love cars. I do. I just think they are amazing. When I saw this, I thought to myself, here's a car that I don't know if I could buy.
17: Why not?
16: Okay, it's from China. And it's their latest luxury SUV. It's called the XPeng A-Ridge Land Aircraft Carrier.
17: Okay.
16: So imagine this. It's a six-wheeled ground vehicle. And when you open up the trunk, up out pops as an EVTOL.
17: Okay. What's that?
16: It's an electric two-seater helicopter.
17: Oh.
16: So you just open the trunk and this mm-hmm. little, you pull this thing out,
17: right.
16: And then it pops out into a helicopter.
17: And then you get in the helicopter and you fly away?
16: Yes.
17: But your truck stays there?
16: Yes, of course.
17: So instead of a flying vehicle, we have smaller vehicles coming out of vehicles that are flying vehicles.
16: Exactly.
17: Okay.
16: Now you understand. Okay. It has enough juice for up to 6 30-minute flights. Not 31.
17: And when we're talking helicopters, you better pay attention to that watch.
16: Do you think we're going to make it? I wouldn't chance it.
17: Hey, look, we're over the Golden Gate.
16: The flying pod has 6 rotors, a joystick, and autopilot.
17: If you have 6 30-minute flights, I'm charging at 4. I'm not even risking 5. I'm recharging after 4.
16: But you know, there's going to be that somebody's going to go like, I wish I could get 7.
17: Oh, yeah. So pushing the boundaries.
16: So he gets just a little, just high enough where it's like going to hurt him.
17: Now, are you afraid or worry about flying in a helicopter?
16: I will never get in a helicopter.
17: Thank goodness someone agrees with me.
16: They don't look like they should fly.
17: They don't. And then they're like, hey, we have this propeller machine that's going to float above the air. You know what? We're going to leave the doors at home. We're not going to have any doors. And people just fly in these things all the time.
16: I went once.
17: One time in a helicopter?
16: Yeah, in the Grand Canyon. And this guy was a Vietnam vet helicopter pilot. And I mean, I literally felt like I could reach out and touch the side of the Grand Canyon. And I was like, dude, I think you're a little too close.
17: Appreciate it, but we can back off just a bit.
16: I don't need to see it that bad.
17: What about drones? Are you going to be part of the drone taxi community?
16: No.
17: Same thing. Same thought same when thing. It comes to that?
16: Yeah.
17: Okay.
16: But even I think it's even worse with a drone.
17: Even though you're taking the propellers and multiplying it by 4 or 5?
16: Instead of 1?
17: Yeah.
16: No, what about you?
17: I don't know. The drone taxi, I don't know why. And this is maybe just trying to convince myself. They seem more stable to me. It seems like something that would be more safe. Because if the propeller, you know, the, what's it called on the top? The whirly bird? If that goes out on a helicopter, you're done for. But if you had 5 of them,
16: then you'd just tilt out.
17: Yeah, you just lean a little bit, but you're still going to make it down to Earth.
16: I could appreciate that.
17: I mean, that may be like kindergartner logic, but that's the way my brain works.
16: But the thing is that if one of those props is going to, it's going to make an imbalance. Mm-hmm. And when that drone falls, it's not going to just like slide down. It's going to go like that.
17: What would it be like?
16: Like,
17: oh, that is intimidating.
16: Yeah. I mean, so I think you really have to think about this.
17: All right. I'm out on drone taxis.
16: So would you buy this XPeng land aircraft? Oh, by the way, it's $300,000.
17: I'm good. Not only is it too expensive, I would never use the helicopter. How often are people going to be using these helicopters?
16: I don't know, but props to XPeng for making it.
17: Good one.
16: Thank you. 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
2: Think your wind chimes are having a party? 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
4: Fox News, I'm Angelo Bavaro. The U.S. has bombarded Iran for the 8th night in a row.
5: The whole operation amplified by 2 U.S. service members who were killed, 1 missing, and 4 who were injured. This is the first time the U.S. has taken casualties since the signing of the Memorandum of Understanding, or ceasefire, which is now largely disregarded.
4: Fox's Mike Tobin. A tropical storm is brewing.
6: We've got an area in the Gulf of America where you see an 80% chance of developing a storm. This would be named Bertha. We're not expecting it to become a hurricane, but it could become a tropical storm. It'd mean a whole lot of rain falling in the Gulf. And then maybe along some of those Gulf Coast states, we could see fairly significant rain as we go into the middle of the week.
4: That is Fox Weather's Adam Klotz. Severe storms also expected to threaten parts of the Southwest and Northern Plains today. 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
9: After a couple of afternoon showers and a hot afternoon, we've got even hotter temps on the way. All the way up to 98 tomorrow, 102 to 104 on Tuesday. Rolling into Wednesday and Thursday, highs still in the upper 90s. I'm Chief Meteorologist James Adelot for Fox 23 and 102.3 KRMG, Tulsa's News and Talk.

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4: They need to go all the way down to 244 to get around that mess on Highway 75.
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7: Is it? 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
1: Yeah. 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
7: Nope.
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4: Raiding attacks. I'm Paul Stevens, Fox News. The U.S. hitting Iran hard again last night following the deaths on Friday of two service members in Jordan, Madeline Rivera in D.C.
5: CENTCOM says the latest round of strikes yesterday weren't only meant to degrade Iran's ability to hit ships in the Strait of Hormuz. They also targeted IRGC forces that they say launch attacks against U.S. service members in Jordan on Friday. We have yet to learn of the identities of the two fallen service members. The U.S.

0: says they were killed as they and partner forces defended themselves from Iranian ballistic missile and drone attacks. One service member is currently missing in action. Four American service members were evacuated to Jordanian hospitals. They have since been released.
1: And the president says the U.S. response following the deaths of two American service members in Jordan is unfortunate, but says the actions are necessary to protect the nation. Zohran Mamdani, the mayor of New York, says he's talking with city lawyers to figure out whether or not New York has the legal authority to arrest the prime minister of Israel, Benjamin Netanyahu, if he attends the U.N. General Assembly in September.
2: Far-left New York City Mayor Zohran Mamdani, in an interview with the New York Times, says the city is exploring whether it has the legal authority to arrest Netanyahu.
3: Whatever the law allows me to do in New York City, that's what we will do, but we won't be writing our own laws to that end. That's an active conversation with our legal department.
2: The mayor has called Netanyahu a war criminal who belongs in The Hague. The International Criminal Court issued arrest warrants for Netanyahu and former Defense Minister Yoav Gallant in November 2024 over alleged war crimes in Gaza. Israel has rejected those allegations. Deborah Valentine, Fox News.
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5: Multiple severe thunderstorm warnings in the Tulsa area, and they're moving fast.
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14: Let's do it. The Markley, Van Camp, and Robbins Show. Jamie Markley, David Van Camp, Scott Robbins is out on vacation. Well deserved.
15: Yes.
16: Yes.
14: But the Scott Robbins soundboard lives on and will throughout the show.
16: Gosh dang it.
8: Exactly.
10: Yeah.
8: Okay, this is kind of wild. So Trump has the speech last night.
10: Yeah.
8: And he's talking about, well, elections.
10: Mm-hmm.
8: And what can happen in elections. What's happened in past elections.
10: Yeah.
8: And Fox and Friends didn't cover it this morning.
10: Yeah, I was kind of surprised by that, and then I thought about it, and I was like, I wonder if it has anything to do with that Dominion lawsuit. Like, they're just so gun-shy at this point that they're like, yeah, we're not doing this.
8: But it's news.
10: It sure is. Yeah, he's out there saying, hey, look, here are declassified documents that show that there was concern that China was, like, making fake driver's licenses for Chinese nationals living in America, that they were hacking voter systems, that they were doing all sorts of nefarious stuff. And again, I mean, some of these, as I read them, are reports from like one or two sources who are claiming something, so not necessarily confirmed, but they are. I mean, it is newsworthy, especially.
8: Yes.
10: And the coverage of it has been hilarious to me, because it's almost like we're being asked to forget all of the times, and I know we'll play some flashbacks here, but all of the times that Democrats were out there saying, oh, yeah, Russia could have very easily hacked into our voting system, like changing votes, actually.
8: Yes, absolutely. Well, you expected this from, like, a Good Morning America.
11: President Trump addresses the nation, making misleading claims about the 2020 election he lost to sow doubt about the upcoming midterm elections. How election officials across the country are responding.
8: Okay, why don't we just get to the facts, okay, and cover what he actually said. And here's part of it if you missed it.
12: During the 2020 election cycle, the People's Republic of China carried out what is believed to be the largest compromise of election data in history, resulting in China's illicit acquisition of 220 million U.S. voter files. That information includes names, addresses, phone numbers, political party preferences, and other sensitive data that would be needed to register to vote and engage in other nefarious activities, which is exactly what was happening.
8: Yeah. And then he goes into the part where, well, the intelligence community hid information from him.
10: Mm-hmm.
12: Okay. Yet those responsible for sounding the alarm instead kept the information secret and hidden. They did not disclose to me as president or to anyone else, and to the best of our knowledge, they did not inform Congress.
8: And you're supposed to do that.
10: Yeah.
8: Well, that's a problem. If that happened to a Democratic president, you better believe all media would be jumping up and down about it.
10: Oh, absolutely. And for good reason.
8: Yes. But they don't play it straight. I mean, we know this, but still, the fact that ABC, NBC didn't cover it, CBS does, but is trying to debunk it goes, as the speech goes on. You know, CNN doesn't cover it. And like you said, we'll get into all these different networks, what they've done in the past. But I have not heard this from Major Garrett.
10: Yeah. Well, CBS News' Major Garrett, he is very upset that President Trump is talking about foreign interference in elections. How dare he?
8: Okay. All right. Where's the clip? I have the clip. We have so much audio today.
10: Oh, yeah.
8: It's like I'm trying to keep all of this together. Okay. So the Major Garrett clip. We know there were no problems.
10: Yes.
8: With 2020. How do we know?
10: Right.
8: There's evidence of it.
13: He inferred that there was still something problematic about that election. We know there was not.
15: And the claim that there are non-citizens and dead people actively
13: voting, not substantiated.
15: Not substantiated.
13: But he said there are catastrophic vulnerabilities.
8: Hold on.
10: It is substantiated.
8: Yes. What do you mean it's not?
10: I mean, they audited four different states and found 250,000 ineligible voters on the voter rolls. And this is what the Trump administration is trying to crack down on. And a bunch of blue states are like, no, you can't take this information.
8: Okay.
13: Not substantiated.
15: Yeah, that is
13: not substantiated. But he said there are catastrophic vulnerabilities. And Tony, you have to ask yourself, what is that rhetoric about? Is that rhetoric about setting the stage for federal intervention in the midterms? I mean, we've had primary elections all this year. We're going to have more in August. Those primary elections have been conducted under this system that the president said is catastrophically vulnerable. Yet he and all Republicans and Democrats have accepted the elections. I mean, the results of those primaries, because they're being carried out according to state law and with resilient and checkable and auditable results.
10: Dude. Like, who are you trying to convince, yourself or the audience? That's what I don't understand. And vulnerable doesn't mean that it's already been rigged. Why would you? I mean, seriously, it doesn't make any sense, because there are also cybersecurity experts out there, trusty experts, remember, who are saying, listen, there's been a lot of data that's been collected over the years through things like TikTok, et cetera, that have been picked up by the Chinese government. The problem is they haven't really found a way to totally utilize it yet when it comes to interfering in elections or election processes. That game is totally different right now because of two little letters, AI. And the more that they invest in that space and get better at cultivating and figuring out ways to utilize data, the more vulnerable everything becomes. Everything, regardless, forget elections for a second. The damn power grid is more vulnerable today than it was in 2020.
8: Sure.
10: So, like, there is actually a reason to talk about this, but instead it's almost like they had their scripts ready to go before even listening to this, because they're also saying things that Trump never said. Like, there's, like, I saw one professional journalist saying, oh yes, this was nothing more than a rehash of the 2020 election. Not really.
8: No, I thought it was going to be more of that going into the speech, honestly. And it wasn't there. And you know, you do go back and different people on X and social media have brought this stuff up. Mays Moore, as you've said before, is great at this.
10: Oh, yeah, very good.
8: It was Kamala Harris in 2018 talking about we should go back to paper ballots.
10: Mm-hmm.
16: We are talking with them about the fact that it is probably best that you do not have your election system connected to the internet because that will create greater vulnerabilities. And then look at where we are now in this year of our Lord 2018. We're talking about paper ballots, but that actually might be one of the smartest systems. Going back to, you know, a day when we could have something tangible that we can hold on to, because Russia cannot hack a piece of paper like they can a computer system connected to the internet.
8: Well, but China's okay to do it.
10: Yeah, but, well, she and a bunch of other senators were also out there claiming that they witnessed a demonstration where votes were literally changed. Mm-hmm. This was sort of just a hypothetical what-if kind of scenario, but they showed, and that was in 2018 too, that it was totally possible. Now you're telling me that with all of the advances in technology that have occurred since 2018, in the last 8 years, that it's not actually easier or at least more prudent for us to harden our election systems?
8: They're terrible, man. I blame media more than anybody. Democrats are going to do what they're going to do because they can get away with it.
10: Sure.
8: Because they get an assist from media. They don't call them out on it. Look at Hakeem, the Dream Jeffries. If you go back to what he used to say to then modern day today, it's quite the difference.
17: Russia attacked our democracy. It was an act of war by a hostile foreign power, perhaps done as part of a conspiracy with members of the Trump campaign to sell out our democracy and artificially put someone into 1600 Pennsylvania Avenue.
18: Listen, I'm familiar with those reports, and I wouldn't be surprised if those are part of some far-right conspiracy theory being peddled on the internet to try to convince the American people that there's evidence of fraud in California.
10: Well, it's also interesting to me as well that media is saying, well, this is all nonsense, it's all BS, and then they're really, dare I say, seizing or pouncing on one report that's in these documents that have been published that said that in 2020 Russia was trying to 2019-2020 Russia was trying to create an air of suspicion about Ukraine and about the Bidens. So they're jumping all over this and saying, see, own goal, man, because, you know, Trump just put out this thing that confirms that, everything else is nonsense, but confirms that Russia was trying to sow doubt about Joe Biden and Russia and Ukraine and Burisma. Everything else is wrong, but this is right. And talk about an own goal. No, okay, how about this? Let's be bipartisan about it. Let's try to protect our elections from any foreign country.
8: Right.
10: How about that?
8: That's something, you know, most reasonable people, they want an honest election. And it was the tell back in the day when we kept hearing, you know, the fairest, freest election ever in the history of mankind.
10: Right.
8: Give me a break. And when Trump gave that speech last night, he mocked that. It was a free election.
10: That did make me laugh.
8: I was just laughing at that. But we'll get into more of that a little bit later. It was also a big night in Maine last night, David.
10: It was. Well, there was a debate last night among potential Democrat U.S. Senate candidates in Maine. One of them is a trans activist who calls himself Ashley Webb. He's a big dude with a lazy eye, and he was asked about his qualifications to be the replacement for then-nominee Graham Plattner.
8: Well, you got to know that question's coming. I'm sure that's a great answer. Roll it. Oh, no. It's froze.
10: Uh-oh.
8: We overloaded the system.
10: Okay, overloaded the system with not. Maybe it was Russia.
8: Or it could have been. Or China.
10: Or China. They could have done it right here. Or they just didn't want, you know, to the computer didn't want to play. Here we go. I got it over here. All right.
8: Okay.
19: Oh, I ran for office several times. Didn't win, but I did run. And then I'm a songwriter. And then I write my own books. And then I suppose my transparency, I wouldn't lie to the people and I wouldn't deceive the people like we're being deceived right now.
8: Sounds like a senator to me.
10: Yeah, I mean, I looked at this guy and I really was like, it's almost cruel that they put him up on the stage with other candidates to me. Because, like, you talk, the term that a lot of people like right now is neurodivergent. This guy's not neurodivergent. He's neuro-off-roading, okay? This guy is a nut. He claims that even though he's still got the wedding tackle, he does menstruate. He has a period every month, and he says it comes out of the backside. He's a nut.
8: Whoa!
10: Yeah.
8: How does that work? Oh, don't tell me. Nah. If you know. Forget I asked the question. I don't want to know.
10: If you're bleeding out of the rectum, go to a doctor.
8: I don't think that's ever a good thing. It's never natural,
10: no.
8: As far as I can tell. Whew. Yeah, it probably was cruel to put him up there, but we have other clips of him. There's a lot to get to, and the five stories we're watching today. Straight ahead right here.

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0: The Markley Van Camp and Robbins Show. Jamie Markley, David Van Camp. Scott Robbins is out. He's on vacation. Today is National Tattoo Day. Is today finally the day?
1: Stop it.
0: Probably not. Probably not. All right, it is time for the five stories we're watching today.
2: All right, number five, Neville Roy Singham, a super-rich, dark-money left-wing crusader, is under criminal investigation for tax fraud and illegally working for foreign interests. Number four, L.A. created a $60 million program where they would pay rent for homeless people to try to reduce their homeless population. It was supposed to cover 2,000 apartments. Nearly a year later, three units are occupied.
0: Three.
2: So, whatever.
0: $60 million?
2: Yeah. And that, whatever her name is, hard name, who's running for mayor right now.
0: Yes.
2: That was like her pet project.
0: Where's the fraud there? You can
2: right.
0: sniff it.
2: I mean, again, it's like blank check to all of these NGOs and whatnot. And all of a sudden it's like, hey, you know, hey, we were supposed to have 2,000 apartments occupied by homeless people with this $60 million program. Well, we were only off by, I don't know, give or take 1,900.
0: Three units. $60 million. You're buying mansions.
2: Right. You should just give three homeless people, you know, $20 million each.
0: Exactly.
2: At least it'll be a great fentanyl party. Number three, U.S. oil giant Chevron is signing a deal with Iraq to circumvent the Strait of Hormuz as they move into the Iraqi oil fields.
0: Wow.
2: Man, a big realignment. No matter what comes out of this Iran situation, there has been a massive realignment in the Middle East, and I think potentially for the better, again, regardless of what happens with Iran.
0: I would agree with that.
2: Yes. Number two, CENTCOM says U.S. forces destroyed a surveillance tower at a port in the Strait of Hormuz. This surveillance tower helped track and target commercial vessels near the Strait of Hormuz. Number one, President Trump put out documents claiming that China had hacked voter rolls, with one source claiming China had produced fake driver's licenses, or at least had a plan to do so. And of course, we had like the pre-right press already coming out and saying, well, this was filled with falsehoods. Really? You didn't even have a chance to review the documents that they declassified, and you're automatically saying without evidence.
0: I know. It's like, did you actually look at it? Because you go into the documents and all of a sudden you're like, where are the words? Because everything's redacted.
2: Oh, yeah. That's a big problem, too. But
0: yes,
2: I always wonder what that was. You also had this FBI person saying, basically, I'm running a shadow government.
0: Oh, yeah.
2: That's awesome. Yeah, she works at Microsoft now, I guess. Those are the top five stories of the day. 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
0: Okay. The Odyssey opens this weekend. Christopher Nolan.
2: Mm-hmm.
0: Some are saying it's his best film ever, or maybe second best after Dark Knight. Okay. So have you ever read the book, The
2: Yes.
0: Odyssey?
2: Like in high school, yeah.
0: I figured you probably had. I think I read the synopsis, because that's just the way I roll. Anyway, so is this something you're interested in seeing?
2: I don't know. I don't really get out to the movie theaters much anymore. If I was going to spend 3 hours in a theater, probably wouldn't be to see this.
0: Okay. Because, yeah, that's the thing. 3 hours, man.
2: Yeah.
0: And the whole reason I bring it up is because for months now, I've heard, oh my gosh, the dude totally woke this thing up.
2: Mm-hmm.
0: So I saw different reports on that, credible people. But then I've also heard from a couple others that say, okay, he didn't need to change the race of this person.
2: Yeah.
0: Talking about the female lead.
2: Yeah.
0: Or one of the big female characters.
2: Ellen of Troy, yeah.
0: Yeah, or, you know, another character or whatever. But the main story is still, you know, fantastic, and it's executed, and you can't believe everything. The same thing I've heard about Little House on the Prairie on Netflix.
2: Mm.
0: Like, oh, my gosh, it went completely woke. And then I see other reports from conservative people going, actually, it's really good.
2: Mm.
0: I suppose it's one of those things you just got to watch for yourself.
2: Yeah, if you're interested in it, I would just say, like with The Odyssey, it's sort of like, yeah, okay, here's a clip of so-and-so saying something about conservatives. Okay, here's Ellen Page, who goes by Elliot now, saying nonsense. I'm like, yeah, if you're interested in it, just judge it for yourself, because I think right now we've been so used to actual, like, scandal within movies.
0: Right.
2: Or at least not scandal, just being
0: changing the whole story, basically.
2: Yeah, that I understand the knee-jerk reaction, but also, I mean, I think that for me personally, Christopher Nolan has a lot of capital built with me, at least a lot of trust with me personally.
0: Mm-hmm.
2: That maybe he did it right, maybe not. I'll probably watch it at some point. Again, I'm just not going to sit in a theater for 3 hours or whatever.
0: You don't even have ADD.
2: No.
0: I thought it was just me.
2: Well, I got two little kids right now, almost five and six. And
0: so if you're going to do date night, it's not going to be for the Odyssey.
2: I don't want to sit in a movie theater. I want to go do something.
0: Right. I'm with you there. All right. Biggest story today. I suppose it's the big speech last night.
2: Yeah, the big speech last night. President Trump warning about foreign interference in elections and potential hacking going on. And so, we'll continue to get reaction to that.
0: Oh, yeah. I think Biden talked about China being involved in our election in 2020.
2: He did.
0: We will get to that and around to watch your story straight ahead.

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0: trading attacks. I'm Paul Stevens, Fox News. The U.S. hitting Iran hard again last night following the deaths on Friday of two service members in Jordan, Madeline Rivera in D.C.
1: CENTCOM says the latest round of strikes yesterday weren't only meant to degrade Iran's ability to hit ships in the Strait of Hormuz. They also targeted IRGC forces that they say launch attacks against U.S. service members in Jordan on Friday. We have yet to learn the identities of the two fallen service members. The U.S. says they were killed as they and partner forces defended themselves from Iranian ballistic missile and drone attacks. One service member is currently missing in action. Four American service members were evacuated to Jordanian hospitals. They have since been released.
0: And the president says the U.S. response following the deaths of two American service members in Jordan is unfortunate, but says the actions are necessary to protect the nation. Zohran Mamdani, the mayor of New York, says he's talking with city lawyers to figure out whether or not New York has the legal authority to arrest the prime minister of Israel, Benjamin Netanyahu, if he attends the U.N. General Assembly in September.
2: Far-left New York City Mayor Zohran Mamdani, in an interview with the New York Times, says the city is exploring whether it has the legal authority to arrest Netanyahu.
3: Whatever the law allows me to do in New York City, that's what we will do, but we won't be writing our own laws to that end. That's an active conversation with our legal department.
2: The mayor has called Netanyahu a war criminal who belongs in The Hague. The International Criminal Court issued arrest warrants for Netanyahu and former Defense Minister Yoav Gallant in November 2024 over alleged war crimes in Gaza. Israel has rejected those allegations. Deborah Valentine, Fox News.
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0: The Markley, Van Camp, and Robin Show. Jamie Markley, David Van Camp, Scott Robbins on vacation back next week. Okay. So you got a bunch of Democrats out saying Trump is just trying to sow doubt in the election coming up because Democrats are going to win the midterm.
1: Mm-hmm. Well, that, to me, the one thing I was nervous about, I guess, not really nervous, but with Trump going out there, according to the generic ballot polling and with redistricting underway, I mean, there's a pretty good chance that the House will stay with the Republicans. And so I was a little bit nervous about him going down here, down this road, because that's not really top of mind for a whole lot of people.
0: Right.
1: But at the same time, man, it's like there's a whole party that is protesting just a little bit too much. Especially after all the Russia stuff.
0: Well, dude, you think about just regular people. They're not in the news cycle, mm-hmm. like news junkies and people like us.
1: Yeah.
0: And it's every 4 years is the big one. The midterms are not nearly as big a deal for a lot of Americans. But, of course, in political circles, it's everything.
1: Right.
0: And so by Trump putting this out now, I don't think it was a terrible idea.
1: No, it's trying to get the SAVE Act passed. I mean, that's exactly,
0: yes.
1: That's basically what he was arguing for. Hey, here is this suggestion that China has actually tried to falsify votes. They've tried to give fake driver's licenses to Chinese nationals to sway our elections.
0: Yeah, like, here are the receipts.
1: Yeah, and here's everything. So we got to do something to ensure that nothing nefarious happens this year, you know, the year after next, at any point in an American election. You should be able to trust the results of an election. But Democrat Senator Mark Warner was upset, not only by the speech, but upset by the fact that CBS News had the audacity to take the president's primetime speech. And he said so on CBS.
0: Oh, my gosh.
2: Senator Warner, did you hear anything that to your ears was new tonight?
3: No. And a matter of fact, before I start, I just, as an American, not as an elected official.
0: Hold on a second. That they hacked into 220 million voters' information?
1: Yeah.
0: That wasn't new information, Mark?
1: If that's
0: so
1: not,
0: you knew it.
1: If that's not new, then that means that you know it was true.
0: Exactly.
1: Or at least had heard that report before, which means it's not just a conspiracy theory.
0: Exactly.
3: That the President of the United States went before our whole country and networks like yours carried this as news. As opposed to a rehash of falsehoods, and it is incumbent upon you and any responsible journalist.
0: Oh my gosh!
3: To push back on these falsehoods, I've been either chairman or vice chairman of the Intelligence Committee for the last decade.
2: If I may, on that point, since you raised it.
3: If I may, just finish, sir. If I may, sir, finish, sir. If we don't call into question,
0: time out a second. If I may, sir, it's your network,
1: right?
0: He's your guest. Do you know how this works?
1: Yeah.
0: What a ninny. Okay, go ahead.
3: If we don't call into question these falsehoods, this president is trying, he's going to lose a free and fair election. And unless responsible journalists and the American people step up and say, our system, which has stood the test of time, is not going to be undermined by this kind of falsehoods, then, you know, we all will have to live with those responsibilities.
0: Stood the test of time. This is unbelievable to me. Networks like yours have a responsibility
1: to not air what the President of the United States is saying.
0: Dude, there was a whole montage on CNN of Trump and the Fine People hoax. We're talking about responsibility for giving people the truth. And this goes like, it goes 2018 to 2019 to 2023, 2024, all the way through this nonsense. Listen.
4: Those are the receipts. Why doesn't President Trump condemn racism? His own words and actions tell you why. He's a racist.
5: Very fine people on both sides.
6: That was President Trump saying that very fine people were marching alongside neo-Nazis and skinheads and white supremacists, people who had chanted Jews will not. Yes, those people, the anti-Semites in Charlottesville.
7: They were tapping into the deep and dark vein of what's known today as replacement theory. Most people watching that would be outraged. The former president said this.
5: Very fine people on both sides.
7: Very fine people among Americans that night chanting Nazi slogans.
8: Man who has often struggled to unequivocally denounce white supremacists.
0: Unreal, dude. And it was like,
1: unequivocally.
0: I know. And John Carl did the same thing. And yes, he absolutely did.
5: And you had people, and I'm not talking about the neo-Nazis and the white nationalists, because they should be condemned totally. But you had many people in that group other than neo-Nazis and white nationalists, okay? I've condemned neo-Nazis. I've condemned many different groups.
0: Right.
6: The president made some initial remarks, but did not specifically denounce white supremacists. He uttered those infamous words that there were very fine people on both sides.
0: Yeah, these journalists have a responsibility to shoot straight to the American people. What a freaking joke.
1: It is a joke, man.
0: And then, you know, different Democrats, it's a completely different tune now if you go back. This was Wolf Blitzer asking Eric Swalwell if other countries can hack our elections.
9: Well, do you worry that the Russians have developed the capability to actually change vote counts in the United States?
10: Yes. You know, the men and women who are working at the intelligence communities, they understand the risk, and I talk to them often. But again, it has to come from the top. And that starts with the president directly confronting the man who ordered the attack against America and telling Vladimir Putin, we will not stand for this.
9: A cyber attack that could dramatically change the view, the democracy here in the United States, change totals in an election.
10: Wolf, I fear that we cannot weather another attack like this. We can survive one attack, and if we learn from it, we'll be better off in future elections. We can't handle another attack from Russia, and even worse, we can't handle a two- or three-front war if other countries with similar capabilities see a chance to get in on U.S. elections.
9: Well, do other hostile countries, let's say like North Korea or Iran, have a similar capability, let's say China, for that matter?
10: Yes, Wolf, there are many other countries with similar capabilities.
0: Of course.
1: Right.
0: But don't bring it up now.
1: Yeah, don't bring it up now, because Trump is a bad guy and he's just trying to steal an election or something.
0: Yes. Unreal.
1: It is.
0: And didn't Biden bring it up in 2020?
1: 2020 debate. Joe Biden said China and other foreign powers were meddling in our elections.
0: Oh, my gosh.
11: Any country, no matter who it is, that interferes in American elections will pay a price. They will pay a price. And it's been overwhelmingly clear this election, I won't even get into the last one, this election, that Russia has been involved, China has been involved to some degree, and now we learn that Iran is involved. They will pay a price if I'm elected.
1: But the president, though, going out and telling people, man, that this is a threat now is a problem.
0: Yes. Yeah, if China's involved in 2020, well, it's not really a price. We're going to give them lots of money.
1: Yeah, right.
0: Basically, Biden and a lot of his people. There you go. What freaking hypocrites. Like, we don't already know, but still just a great example of it. Okay. It is that time. We do it a couple of times a day. Go around the table. May not be the biggest story out there, but it caught your attention. You want to bring it in. David, today, what's your story?
1: Well, yesterday we had the story out of Kansas City, where a dude somehow got trapped inside a porta potty. And I'm not talking about just behind the door. He was in the tank.
0: Yes, one of Sky Robbins' worst fears.
1: Yeah.
0: Inexplicably,
1: yes.
0: One of his worst fears.
1: Well, the fire department had to cut him out of it. Well, the guy who owns the porta potty told the rest of the story. They were getting ready to move these units when an employee realized, okay, the door's locked. Hey, you got to get out. And then the guy said he couldn't get out. And so they flagged down a police officer, and here's the rest of the story.
0: Okay.
12: He did find one of them locked, knocked on the door, and let the gentleman know he had 10 minutes to get out. Picked up everything else, went back to that toilet, knocked again. The man inside said he was not going to get out. Luckily, a police officer on a motorcycle went by. Our driver waved him down. Cop walked up to the door and asked the man to exit the toilet. The man replied that he could not reach the door and couldn't get out of the toilet. They looked inside and didn't see anybody. The lid was closed. No one was in the restroom. It kind of startled them. All of a sudden, a head popped out of the toilet, and he said, I'm in here. Fire department came after that, asked him why he went in. and he told them he was retrieving a Mountain Dew bottle that he dropped in from the night before. So that put him in, inside of the tank for about 8 hours if all of that was true. After it was cut open, the man was able to exit the toilet. Fire department did hook up water to their truck and gave him a free shower. Long story short, horrible situation. Thank you to the Kansas City, Missouri Fire Department and Police Department for all the help. Watch out falling into toilets.
0: Falling into toilets.
1: He says he was getting a bottle of Mountain Dew.
0: No way. That had to be drugs.
1: It had to be, yeah, because there's no way. Like, Mountain Dew's not that good.
0: I love me some Mountain Dew.
1: I like Mountain Dew. I've got nothing against
0: no
1: Mountain
0: one's
1: Dew.
0: Going in. I mean, it's $2. What are you doing?
1: It's like, I'm not even, why would you want to even drink from the bottle after that?
0: Exactly.
1: Yeah, you're probably right. It was drugs. He was crawling in there to get it.
0: Something worth some money. But yeah. It's like you said yesterday, Robbins has been vindicated. You're like, how do you even fall in? Why is that a fear? And Scott on his way to Kansas City right now. Hopefully he's not like desperate to have to use a port-a-john.
13: Holy smokes, man.
0: Exactly. Yes. Robbins, a soundboard still very much alive. For my story, I just happened to see this morning. I thought it was really interesting. And I thought to myself, you know, for a lot of dudes, it's good to have a mentor, someone that's a little bit older, that's, you know, lived sort of the path that you're on to give you some big brotherly advice, mm-hmm. help you through tough times, that sort of thing, because career can be tough, marriage can be tough, all those things. This was Shaquille O'Neal in an interview. It's like with Ryan Clark and somebody else. And he's talking about how much he messed up when he got divorced.
1: Wow.
0: Like, just this brutal honesty, I appreciated it.
14: Look, I was just being greedy. I had the perfect situation. Wife was finer than a mug. Mm-hmm. Kept giving me babies, still finer than a mug. I had it all. Just sometimes and I don't make excuses. I know I messed up. And then, you know, when I didn't have that, I don't like to use the D word because I don't really know what it is, but I was lost. 76,000 square foot house by yourself. Lost. No kids. Go to the gym. Nobody's playing in the gym. You go to their room. Nobody's there. You start to feel it, you know, but I said to myself, okay, you're not married, but you still have to protect and provide for this family. Get your ass up. Man up. Let's go. What you gonna do next? Because, you know, may not be a husband, but I'm always be a father. And the father's job is to protect, provide, and love.
0: Yeah.
1: Dang.
0: I know, man. Yeah. It reminds me of what a buddy of mine who's a little bit older. You know, you're going through different things, you know, talking about marriage or whatever. And I'll never forget what he said. A real man digs in. Hmm. Digs in. And he protects it. Yeah. You got to work at it. That's just part of it, man.
1: Man.
0: I'm like, wow. There was different things like that. So, yeah, I thought that was really cool of Shaq to be that, I don't know, vulnerable, honest.
1: I know.
0: With a group of dudes. Man. And he didn't even talk about, you know how much money I lost in that?
1: Right.
0: That wasn't even a part of it. Because I'm sure it was crazy.
1: Substantial, yeah.
0: Yes, crazy amount of money, no doubt about that. Okay, we got a dude with a fake male part trying to pass a drug test. Nimrod's in the news, yes. Coming up, and a news update next.
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0: The Markley, Van Camp, and Robin Show. 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
0: All right, David, I know you got a news update.
1: I do. Chris Coons, Democrat senator, he thinks it's crazy that DHS Secretary Mark Wayne Mullen is going to be, you know, trying to purge illegal voters off of the voter rolls. He thinks this is a crazy idea.
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1: Put two together. Cop opened the door. He saw it right away. James like, hey, not mine. Oh, come on. James is now facing additional charges for the Wizinator. And that's Nimrod's in the news.

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7: 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Crashes, lane closures, construction, slowdowns, and the dreaded...
8: All lanes are shut down.
9: There's a wrecker there, there's OHP there.
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1: Trading attacks. I'm Paul Stevens, Fox News. The U.S. hitting Iran hard again last night following the deaths on Friday of two service members in Jordan, Madeline Rivera in D.C.
2: CENTCOM says the latest round of strikes yesterday weren't only meant to degrade Iran's ability to hit ships in the Strait of Hormuz. They also targeted IRGC forces that they say launch attacks against U.S. service members in Jordan on Friday. We have yet to learn the identities of the two fallen service members. The U.S. says they were killed as they and partner forces defended themselves from Iranian ballistic missile and drone attacks. One service member is currently missing in action. Four American service members were evacuated to Jordanian hospitals. They have since been released.
1: And the president says the U.S. response following the deaths of two American service members in Jordan is unfortunate, but says the actions are necessary to protect the nation. Zohran Mamdani, the mayor of New York, says he's talking with city lawyers to figure out whether or not New York has the legal authority to arrest the prime minister of Israel, Benjamin Netanyahu, if he attends the U.N. General Assembly in September.
3: Far-left New York City Mayor Zohran Mamdani, in an interview with the New York Times, says the city is exploring whether it has the legal authority to arrest Netanyahu.
4: Whatever the law allows me to do in New York City, that's what we will do, but we won't be writing our own laws to that end. That's an active conversation with our legal department.
3: The mayor has called Netanyahu a war criminal who belongs in The Hague. The International Criminal Court issued arrest warrants for Netanyahu and former Defense Minister Yoav Gallant in November 2024 over alleged war crimes in Gaza. Israel has rejected those allegations. Deborah Valentine, Fox News.
1: And America is listening to Fox News. Trading attacks. I'm Paul Stevens, Fox News. The U.S. hitting Iran hard again last night following the deaths on Friday of two service members in Jordan, Madeline Rivera in D.C.
2: CENTCOM says the latest round of strikes yesterday weren't only meant to degrade Iran's ability to hit ships in the Strait of Hormuz. They also targeted IRGC forces that they say launch attacks against U.S. service members in Jordan on Friday. We have yet to learn the identities of the two fallen service members. The U.S. says they were killed as they and partner forces defended themselves from Iranian ballistic missile and drone attacks. One service member is currently missing in action. Four American service members were evacuated to Jordanian hospitals. They have since been released.
1: And the president says the U.S. response following the deaths of two American service members in Jordan is unfortunate, but says the actions are necessary to protect the nation. Zohran Mamdani, the mayor of New York, says he's talking with city lawyers to figure out whether or not New York has the legal authority to arrest the prime minister of Israel, Benjamin Netanyahu, if he attends the U.N. General Assembly in September.
3: Far-left New York City Mayor Zohran Mamdani, in an interview with the New York Times, says the city is exploring whether it has the legal authority to arrest Netanyahu.
4: Whatever the law allows me to do in New York City, that's what we will do, but we won't be writing our own laws to that end. That's an active conversation with our legal department.
3: The mayor has called Netanyahu a war criminal who belongs in The Hague. The International Criminal Court issued arrest warrants for Netanyahu and former Defense Minister Yoav Gallant in November 2024 over alleged war crimes in Gaza. Israel has rejected those allegations. Deborah Valentine, Fox News.
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9: Some shows don't need a celebrity narrator to introduce the show, but this show does. In a world filled with endless opportunities, why would two men who have built 13 multi-million dollar businesses altruistically invest 5 hours per day to teach you the best practice business systems and moves that you can use? Because they believe in you, and they have a lot of time on their hands. They started from the bottom, now they're here. It's the Thrive Time Show, starring the former U.S. Small Business Administration's Entrepreneur of the Year, Clay Clark, and the entrepreneur trapped inside an optometrist's body, Dr. Robert Zellner. 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

0: 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It's a sensational Sunday. We're live right here on KRMG. My name is Clay Clark, and you are listening to the Thrive Time Show
1: and Business Coach Program, where we teach you specifically the super moves that you can use to grow a successful company. Dr. Zellner and I have built 13 multi-million dollar businesses, working on number 14 and 15 right now. And I can tell you this, that the most important asset that you have as a human, I want to put this on the show notes because this is a powerful thought. The most important asset that you have as a human is your time. Because you can always make more money, but you can't make more time. We got that? Everybody on the same page? We got that?
2: That's kind of profound.
1: Okay. Now, the most important asset for your business, those people walk out of your business every day. Check it out. The most important assets that your business has, they walk out of the business every day. And you hope they come back. The most important assets that your company has, the part that the competition can't beat, is your culture and your people.
2: Herb Keller of Southwest Airlines,
1: yes,
2: says it's like a spiritual infusion within a business. They can buy your planes. They can buy the same marketing materials. They can even go hire, you know, similar employees, but they can't take the culture that the people create.
1: Right. So this is the thing. This is the thing. If you want to keep high quality people, these are the steps for keeping high quality people. And I'm going to go fast because there's a lot of them that you need to jot down.
2: Yeah.
1: Okay. So here we go. We have move number one. You have to have an organizational chart.
2: Got to have it.
1: People need to know where they fit in to the organization. Now, as you're starting a business, it becomes less important when you're starting because you just need to sell something. And you need to sell something and do accounting and install the product. But as you get
3: beyond, I'll be over here cleaning the toilets.
1: As you get beyond, I'd say five employees, you have to have an organizational chart. And your business coach can help you create one. The next is you have to have clear expectations. People just have to know what they need to do. And a lot of times people say, well, so I need to spend, I need to hire someone to write job descriptions. No. Because you need to have a culture where people will do whatever it takes to get it done, but you do need to be clear about what they need to get done. So you can't assign action items via email in a vague way and then be violently frustrated when people do not execute. Chuck, you probably see it all the time coaching clients where somebody will assign homework for their team in a very vague way and express great frustration that the person was not able to knock out the task.
3: Or to very vague who it is. They'll say, you know, you guys get this done, or Bobby and Rachel get this done, or you know, we're going to have the team work on this, and then nobody does it.
1: Now the next move is you have to provide weekly scheduled ongoing training and mentorship. Marshall, why do you have to have weekly ongoing training to run a successful company and to keep great people?
2: Because you have to commit to the growth mindset, constantly improving, this constant creation of redundancy within the business. You got to schedule this because otherwise it just doesn't happen. Something other, more pressing will come up.
1: Embrace the process. The word Kaizen means continual improvement. You've got to do it. The next move is you got to provide merit-based pay. Chup, if people don't make more, if they work more, they're not going to be motivated to do it long-term. So what you have to do is constantly identify ways that you can provide people with bonuses, carrots, things to strive for in order to grow the business.
3: You want those metrics to be tied to what helps the business grow, right? So like Marshall was saying in another episode, if you're a salesperson, how many calls did you make? Like, that's a metric that we can use to measure to see how we're going to grow.
1: Now, you have to fire idiots. The next move. If you want to keep great people, you have to fire the idiots. Marshall, why do you have to fire the idiots?
2: Great people don't want to work with idiots. Fire them. Get them out. It's that simple. It's just fire them. So great culture will drive great numbers. Great numbers do not drive great culture.
1: That's why I hate starting a business so much and why it's so hard. Is because the good employee, the great employee who's thinking about coming to work for you, they say, how many people work for you? And then you say, it's just me. And then they have to be a little crazy to say yes. So typically you end up surrounding yourself with a bunch of morons when you start a business because the only people crazy enough to come start the business with you are typically crazy. They have like nothing to lose. Right. Now, as you grow the business, you'll start to attract more and more emotionally and mentally stable people. Harvey Mackey, the best-selling author, the renowned sales trainer, he says, employee loyalty begins with employer loyalty. Your employees should not know, your employees should know that if they do the job they were hired to do with a reasonable amount of competence and efficiency, you will support them. Another example would be if you read the book called The Service Profit Chain, they found that happy employees, it turns out, Marshall, tend to deliver great service, and upset employees tend to deliver bad service. Marshall, think about that. Happy employees deliver great service, but
2: this is nothing groundbreaking, but it is profound.
1: Because a lot of people have like negative employees running around, and they're wondering why their people don't deliver good service.
2: Because you're not firing the idiots, okay?
1: Oh.
2: And so when Guy Kawasaki of Apple Computer, he says, A players only want to work with A players, but B players want to work with C players want to work with D players, and D players all the way on down to Z players. Pretty soon you got this big bozo explosion happening in your business.
1: So what you have to do if you're going to grow a successful business is you have to retain great people. And nobody who has a sound mind, no one who's a great person, will work for somebody who's incompetent. So it's not about employer bashing, but if you're incompetent, people are not going to stick around. So I'm going to read off Napoleon Hill's 11 attributes of a successful leader. As I read off each one, Eric Chupp will serve as our color commentator to break down what this means in terms of real application. So attribute number one that every leader has to have if you want to keep great people is you must have unwavering courage based upon knowledge of oneself and of your occupation. No intelligent follower will be dominated by such a work with me. No intelligent follower will be dominated by an incompetent person very long. Chup, break it down.
3: If you got to have the courage to lead yourself in the right way, right, before anybody's going to follow you. So you got to be able to lead yourself and make the right choices and be courageous as far as that goes.
1: Attribute number two, self-control. The man who can't control himself can never control others. Self-control sets a mighty example for one's followers, which the more intelligent people will emulate. Chup.
3: I mean, come on. How much breakdown does that need? Really? I like self-control. If you can't control yourself, you're not going to be able to control your schedule. You're not going to be
1: anybody else. When I think about you, I touch yourself. No, no one wants to work for Mr. Feels a Lot.
3: If it's your anger or you're a glutton or whatever,
1: dude,
3: if you can't control yourself.
1: I'm serious though. I've seen this at least in my personal coaching clients I've worked with in the past 5 years. I've seen in-office affairs.
3: Right.
1: Destroy no fewer than a dozen marriages and companies.
3: Right. That's straight ticket to the poorhouse right there.
1: Have you ever worked with a creeper who touches everybody? Have you seen it?
3: Not bad, but I mean, yeah, there's some people.
1: I've seen it. It's bad.
3: Yeah, I have. I'm not going to name names. But
1: I'm saying when they're meeting with, they say, hey, young lady employee, do you want to meet at the bar afterward?
3: Right.
1: That does not work. Right. Attribute number three, Marshall, a keen sense of justice. Without a sense of fairness and justice, no leader can command and retain the respect of his followers.
2: You got to hold people accountable, and you got to hold them accountable fairly, because if you are an unjust and unfair leader, then nobody wants to follow that person.
1: Attribute number five, definiteness of decision. The man who wavers in his decisions shows that he is not sure of himself and he can't lead others successfully. Attribute number five, you got to have definiteness of plans. You see, successful leaders make the plan and then work the plan, right? Attribute number six, you got to do more than paid for. One of the penalties of leadership is the necessity, Chup, of the willingness upon the leader to do more than he requires of his followers.
3: This is like a moral authority, right? Like people, when they see that you're the business owner, you're the leader, that you're working hard, that you're getting stuff done, they're just naturally going to want to fall into that.
1: It's the Thrive Time Show right here on your radio, live on KRMG. My name's Clay Clark. Stay tuned. We'll be right back after the break. 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
4: 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Severe thunderstorms and tornadoes are threats in green country.
5: Tornado down right now with debris signature crossing 169.
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5: Oh, yes.
4: We're talking about office efficiency enhancement. So I'm going to list off the step, and then I'm going to have Marshall explain how to implement that thing. And then I'll list off the next step, and Eric Chupp will explain how to implement that thing and maybe issues you see clients have with doing it. Step number one, to make your office more efficient, save most of your passwords, all of your passwords, in a place that is easily accessible. Save most of your passwords, all of your passwords, in a place that is easily accessible. The only reason I don't say all of your passwords is because there might be one sensitive password you don't want to share.
5: Right.
4: But you want to put them all in one place. And the overwhelming majority of clients that I've worked with over the years could not ever find their passwords for anything previous to working with us. Marshall.
6: So you got to save all the passwords because you're going to need a ton of different services, a ton of different accounts for different things that you use within your business. And if you're spending all of the time trying to follow up with people, track down a password, nobody knows what it is. Every time you hire somebody, you got to give them the password. Every time you fire somebody, you got to change the passwords. If you're spending all of your time with passwords, you're not spending your time selling something. So you need to save all of your passwords on a place. The way that we do it is a online file storage. You save the password, you list it as version 1, and every time that you add a new password, you update it to version 2 or version 3 or version 4, and then all of the passwords in one place. And so now the action step is, hey, Marshall, I need you to go post on Hootsuite this cool text from a Thriver that we got. And you're like, all right. And we don't need to talk about the username and the password to log into Hootsuite. It's just saved in the place where everything is.
4: And there's a program out there called LastPass. You could use that if you want. The only reason I'm not a pro LastPass person is because I typically find that the issue of not being able to find the passwords is not the issue. The issue is that you're chronically disorganized. So I'm trying to help you be organized. Now, the second thing you want to do to increase your office efficiency dramatically is to install 2 monitors for all workstations minimum. Having two monitors on a desk of each employee will improve the average employee's efficiency by 50%. Randy Pausch was a computer science professor at Carnegie Mellon Institute. And before he passed away, he wrote a book called The Last Lecture. And he delivered it because he was dying of cancer and he was in early 40s. And he wanted to teach people how to be more efficient. And one of the ways you can do it is to have two monitors on all of your desk. It just helps you be so much more efficient.
5: It doesn't matter what you're doing. If you're working on your computer and you have that second monitor, let's say you've got a spreadsheet, you can have the spreadsheet up and then you can look stuff up on the internet on the other one. You can watch a how-to video on how to work a software on your other screen. Every client that I've implemented this with, that I've told them, hey, you've got to go get another. They're cheap now. They're so cheap compared to in the past. You can get your people a second monitor. They have to every single one of them, they have come back and said, I cannot believe how much faster my employees are working. And the employees love it too. It's so much easier to have your, you know, if you're all the time on your email, it's just right there for you.
4: Now I'm going to fire through a bunch of these because there are so many efficiency tips we're giving you. One, automate the coffee, water, and beverage delivery for your team. Your teammates should not have to leave your office to grab a cup of coffee. So if you want to argue with me about it, fine, but you should do it. The next is save 3%. Just save 3% of your gross income. 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Talk to your banker. Whatever you have to do, just pull 3% of your income and put it into a savings, and that way you're good. That's called savings. It allows you to buy opportunities in the future. Then you want to automate your emergency savings. So that's another 3%. So you always want to save 3% because you always will have an emergency. The next is you want to schedule time, a specific time to deal with your email. Marshall, why do you have to schedule a specific time every day to deal with your email?
6: Because I see a lot of business owners, what they will try to do is answer all of the emails real time as they're coming in, and therefore they never get anything done. Okay, so if you're always engaged, if you've always designated your time for email time, then you're not mentally present in what it is that you're doing.
4: I'm making those sound effects to distract you and the listeners because that's what happens on a smartphone. Bzz, bzz. People said it where they have notifications, and every time that they're trying to talk, they're like, well, excuse me, let me check. Sorry, oh, let me look at that.
5: I see this a lot. An entrepreneur or somebody will be working with us and they'll get one on the phone. 1 second. And then they just got to, and then they're like, oh, done. Like it's off your plate. And like, no, that's not how you want to do it. You want to think about those things.
4: The next move is you want to create a master contact list and database of all your employees. You should be able to get a hold of all your employees. You should have one list of all the phone numbers of all your employees, and it's easy to get a hold of these people. You want to create a master contact list for all the vendors you work with. You know, if you run out of ink, it shouldn't be an urban legend as to who is you're getting your ink from. You want to have all of your vendors listed so people can find them. You want to physically label everything so that no one on your team ever has to look for anything. You know, where's that cord? Where's that cable? Where's that adapter? You want to be able to find things quickly. You want to, next move is you want to train your team so you have at least two people trained in every area. You want to create redundancies where you have at least two people on your team who can do anything. Next move, you want to create redundancy backups for critical operations. So an elephant in the room, as we begin to franchise, we'll be buying a generator. So if the phones go out in Tulsa because we don't have power, people in Dallas don't care. I mean, the franchisees that we're supporting in Florida aren't going to care if the phones go out in Tulsa. So you've got to have redundancies for equipment like internet connections or office generators for anything that's operation critical. And the final move here, Marshall, that we have, there's so many other moves, but this is the final move I want to hit on and give you time to pontificate about, to educate about, is you want to digitally organize all of your files so that you never have to look for anything again. All your files.
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0: trading attacks. I'm Paul Stevens, Fox News. The U.S. hitting Iran hard again last night following the deaths on Friday of two service members in Jordan, Madeline Rivera in D.C.
1: CENTCOM says the latest round of strikes yesterday weren't only meant to degrade Iran's ability to hit ships in the Strait of Hormuz. They also targeted IRGC forces that they say launch attacks against U.S. service members in Jordan on Friday. We have yet to learn the identities of the two fallen service members. The U.S. says they were killed as they and partner forces defended themselves from Iranian ballistic missile and drone attacks. One service member is currently missing in action. Four American service members were evacuated to Jordanian hospitals. They have since been released.
0: And the president says the U.S. response following the deaths of two American service members in Jordan is unfortunate, but says the actions are necessary to protect the nation. Zohran Mamdani, the mayor of New York, says he's talking with city lawyers to figure out whether or not New York has the legal authority to arrest the Prime Minister of Israel, Benjamin Netanyahu, if he attends the U.N. General Assembly in September.
2: Far-left New York City Mayor Zohran Mamdani, in an interview with the New York Times, says the city is exploring whether it has the legal authority to arrest Netanyahu.
3: Whatever the law allows me to do in New York City, that's what we will do, but we won't be writing our own laws to that end. That's an active conversation with our legal department.
2: The mayor has called Netanyahu a war criminal who belongs in The Hague. The International Criminal Court issued arrest warrants for Netanyahu and former Defense Minister Yoav Gallant in November 2024 over alleged war crimes in Gaza. Israel has rejected those allegations. Deborah Valentine, Fox News.
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5: I-44 is your inbound on the BA there, that outside lane backing up at the interstate.
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0: 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It is the Thrive Time Show on your radio and podcast download. Now, one of the things that we help business owners do all the time, every day, it is super easy to do this if you know the path. If you don't know the path, it's like impossible, it's vague. And I just give an example. If you have been in a car, right, and you have seen a car, you've known about a car, you've grown up around cars, right? The idea of a car is not confusing. So if I said car, immediately you picture what? Something with four wheels that goes from A to B. You might picture a sedan or a truck or a different vehicle, but you understand that it's a car.
1: Right.
0: Now, that's how I picture a business vehicle. It just gets you from A to B, from where you are to your goals. It's a business vehicle. They all look a little different. There might be a sedan. You might have a big truck. You might have a Humvee. You might have, but they're all just, it's basically a vehicle to get you from A to B. Now, if you were to go back in time, remember Back to the Future? Ba, ba, ba, ba, da, da, ba, ba, ba.
1: Yes.
0: So anyway, it happens. Marty, Doc, the whole thing. What happens is that people, flux capacitors, you go back in time. I mean, remember when he went back to the West, it was the third one.
1: It was the worst, but it was my favorite.
0: But nobody knew what a car was.
1: Right.
0: And so a lot of business owners reach out to us. They know just enough about business to say, I'm trying to make a business vehicle. Some people call it a business model. And I want to make a business model that scales. I want to build a model that scales. And I say, okay, great. But they don't really know what that is, and they haven't really seen it before. So when they come to the workshop, they see a linear from left to right workflow, a business model. And once they see it, they go, yes,
1: that's
0: I get it.
1: Thinking about.
0: So as an example, one of the clients we work with is called River City Church, and they're in Owensboro, Kentucky. I just got back from Owensboro, went there last weekend with my wife and five kids. And let me tell you what. Those guys are nailing it. Now that we've systemized it, it is awesome. Like, honestly, it just gets me goosebumps thinking about it.
1: Yeah.
0: I drove up to the church the first time, and this didn't happen. When I drove up the first time, no one waved at us.
1: Nothing.
0: The parking lot, there were nice people that worked there, but they didn't know what to do, really. Nobody greeted me when I went in for the second service.
1: No sign flipper.
0: There wasn't a sign flipper. There wasn't, the coffee wasn't fresh for the second service. The overhead music was non-existent. The daycare was doing a good job. The praise and worship did a good job. The pastor did a good job. That was the first time I went there.
1: Right.
0: This time, now that they know the systems, dude, it is like the most unbelievably inspiring thing. It's probably the highlight of my business coach career in the last maybe 2 years. Because I drove
1: awesome.
0: There. We flew there from Tulsa. We get into Owensboro, and we drive. They're right across from a Walmart, kind of in the, it'd be like a restaurant row in Tulsa by the Super Target, the Walmart, all the restaurants. And we pull up, and they don't know who I am. I'm just driving in a rented minivan with the kids. And there's a sign flipper right in front of Shoney's, the restaurant. He's flipping that thing like it's the mattress flipper on 101st and Memorial. He's just getting into it. Then I turn right, and there's another sign flipper. I drive about maybe 50 feet, 100 feet more. There's another sign flipper. Then when I try to park the car, there's somebody who came out to greet me and explain to me where to go. And there's people in green vests. And I think there's a golf cart guy. And then you walk in, and a lady immediately greets us. A guy greets us. The coffee was fresh. The music overhead was playing. The band was on point. The pastor nailed it. The kids' church, my kids literally said, they pulled me aside after church and they said, we're driving over to Panera Bread to have a lunch with the pastor just to kind of break down what happened. And my kids go, Dad, are they going to open one of these in Tulsa? It's awesome.
1: Right.
0: Like they
1: wasn't
0: wanted
1: on accident
0: to go because it was so good. So here's what you have to do is you have to systemize it and then nail it before you scale it. So I'm going to walk you through kind of the steps to do that. And I'd like to get Chup's take or editorial on each one of these.
1: Yeah.
0: So first, you got to nail down the documentation. Or some people call this the process later. Chup, why do you have to just document from left to right, kind of a timeline of what should be happening?
1: Because you as the business owner, it all makes sense in your head. It all makes sense to you when you go to do it. But you're not going to find employees that you can just, you know, spit it out to them into the ether, and they're going to soak it all in.
0: In my head, it all looks so good.
1: In my head. No, this isn't zombies. This is not the Cranberries.
0: In my head. Zombie. Zombie. Zombie.
1: Yes. So it's not that, right?
0: With their tanks and their guns and their bombs.
1: Okay,
0: they are fighting.
1: So you have to document that stuff and get it out of your head. And the River City Church is a really good example because you were telling us at our coaches meeting one morning that when you got back from kind of mapping out that entire workflow,
0: yes.
1: Jesse, the pastor's wife, Pastor Jesse, yeah, she was like literally in tears or almost in tears.
0: Yeah, she was like, he was so overwhelmed by right. how...
1: Over a decade, she has had these ideas in their head, and now, here it is. Everybody understands all the linkage points everywhere. The ball is going to be handed off. It's all right there out in the open.
0: And I would recommend you just put this on the show notes. I call this showing the world you're Wookiee.
1: Ooh.
0: I tell this to clients a lot, and I mean this, though. It's showing the world you're Wookiee. And I tell clients this a lot of times, and they get it. They remember it. They never forget it. Because remember, George Lucas wanted to build Star Wars. And so he didn't tell anybody because he knew that everyone would think he's crazy. So he made a movie called American Graffiti starring Harrison Ford that was about basically cruising on Friday nights in a car. And that movie did really well at the box office. And he did just well enough that he got Fox to buy into him as a director, producer guy.
1: Huh.
0: And so he had a big mural drawn up. It took a long time to get funding. He drew a mural of the Millennium Falcon up there. So we're going to do a movie about space, going to space. It's kind of like a hero. It's a boy overcomes adversity, and it's this kind of. And they go, okay, we can do it. They had no idea that he was going to make a Wookiee like Chewbacca or Darth Vader yeah. or these characters. I mean, there's so many far out characters.
1: Yoda.
0: But he didn't really explain to people what he wanted to do because he knew it would freak them out.
1: Right.
0: So all the early renderings were of pictures of humans, you know. But when the first time they draw a rendering of a Wookiee and he's like, here's the deal. It's going to sound like he's perpetually yawning and he's tall and he's super hairy and he looks like he's got like, dreadlocks, essentially. He's like a big, tall, dreadlocked carpet, a 9 foot. And they're, you know, all of a sudden people are like, okay, that's a little weird. But you have to eventually get it out of your head so people can get it.
1: Right.
0: Now, the next step, once you show the world your Wookiee, you show the world your Millennium Falcon. Remember, he had to make a mural. I'm talking about a 25 foot tall, actually painted mural, paying someone to make it and paint it on a wall so people could see what it would look like to the scale and size. Then after you do that, you've got to nail down the demonstration. You got to be able to show people and demonstrate to them what the product does for people or what the service does, what the experience is like. Chuck, why do you have to be able to demonstrate to other people how this system works?
1: Well, a good example of this would be call recording. Okay. You want to record your scripted calls. You got to have the script, right? And then you want to record those scripted calls. So then you have a best practice you can teach somebody. You know, you can actually show them, here's the script. Listen to the call and see how it works. And now one thing that I see a lot of people not do that we make sure we do at yes. the conference with scripting and recording calls as the example is also showing some worst practice calls
0: yes.
1: because you can really nail that point across whenever you play the call of the previous employee and it's awful.
0: And this could be a prototype of a product.
1: Right.
0: This could be a recorded call.
1: Yeah.
0: This could be a video of a physical presentation. Any way you can show what's in your head. Now the step three is creating a linear workflow. And that's where you have all the details so people can see how the puzzle fits together. When we come back, we're going to talk about how to create a printed linear workflow.
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0: him. You've heard the rumors. He is I and I is him. He be the Z and I be the C. Now let's teach him business skills from clay to C. Portland! Portland, if you are listening right now and you have any connection with KPAM, rumor has it Portland may pick us up to be on the radio dial in Portland, Oregon. And if you're out there and your name is Chris Kelly, and you work for KPAM,
1: Rip City, baby.
0: And you have come to Tulsa to tour and shadow, all I can say is that you know the right thing to do. You know the right thing. You know the only thing to do. Your entire body wants to make our show part of the Portland portfolio. So I'm not going to pressure you. I'm just going to say, don't let yourself down. Don't let your town down.
1: Come on, P-Town.
0: Don't ruin the entertainment and educational opportunities for all of Portland by simply denying what you know to be true. Let the Thrive Time show happen to you. Let it happen. Embrace.
1: It's the city of roses. Smell the fresh Thrive Time show, would you?
0: Think about it. Portland has a big green belt around it. They're very legalistic about what you can build. And we could create another green belt of cash if all the listeners implemented the Thrive Time show.
1: Doesn't that sound nice?
0: Doesn't that sound nice? Now, we're talking about how to systemize your business. You must systemize and nail it before you scale it. 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Think of how crazy that was. He dreamed of Wookiees, but he had to eventually pay an artist to sketch them and to show it to producers.
1: He dreamed a dream.
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1: Hey, Skyler Cooper here with a quick question. Don't you think it's better to know what's happening inside your body instead of just hoping everything is okay? The sad reality is a lot of people who feel great actually have no idea there's something already going on beneath the surface until much later. That's why I want to tell you about our friends at Craft Body Scan and a really smart way to get answers right now without delay. 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
1: Now, the second step is you have to nail down the documentation of what the demonstration. 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So that would be for George Lucas, that would be an actual video clip of a Wookiee in action. For you as a business owner, that would be video footage of your team. If you envision a pizza place where they toss the dough a certain way, you'd have to get video footage of that.
2: How to present your sales material
1: a certain way.
2: Exactly.
1: The audio of your team doing a sales call the right way, the video of your team putting up siding the right way, the blueprint of the house you're going to build, maybe a 3D mock-up. There's got to be some way to now show the world a demonstration of what's in your cranium. If you don't have a prototype, may the Lord help you, because you're going to need God to help you and many other potential false gods to help you, because you people don't get it. And you can't just run around talking about what an experience should be like. You have to be able to show it and demonstrate it, Chuck.
2: I want to take a second and brag on a client that I was working with earlier this week, Myron over at White Glove.
1: Oh, Myron. Oh.
2: He is doing this right now. He's nailed his systems. He sent me a photo the other day. He got all of his checklists for all the different details and paint protection film wraps and all the things that they do. And they're laminated and just hanging on the wall, ready to go.
1: So
2: they're color coded for each employee, who's trained up on them, who's not.

0: want to change the system and tweak it slightly really messes up everything downstream or down the process. Now, the next thing you have to do is you must create a universal file naming and organizational system. You have to have a universal way that you name files so that existing and specifically new members of your team can find everything easily. You see, so often what happens is we make these complex naming systems in our desire to make things easier and more convenient. We start to give things acronyms. And when you give things acronyms all the time, pretty soon people will sit there in a meeting ignorant and not knowing what you're talking about for fear of looking dumb. And that is a huge problem, Chup, as you go to scale a business. If people don't understand what you're talking about, it can absolutely destroy things at the business.
1: I literally was working with a business earlier today, and they've created like their sixth version of the main checklist for two of the positions in their office. And we're just refining it and making it more and more efficient. But I noticed again on it today, there was a couple acronyms. And they're awesome. They brought it in. Hey, will you look over this? Let's fix anything that you see needs to be fixed. And the first thing I did was write huge across the top, no acronyms. And I just underlined every one of them, and I explained what you just explained. And they were like, well, that makes perfect sense. We were just trying to save a little bit of time. I'm like, no, stop trying to save time.
0: If you want to elongate conversations and to make things take longer and to confuse people, use acronyms. Now,
1: amen.
0: I feel like Elon Musk, the guy who's behind PayPal, he's the man behind PayPal. He's the man behind
1: SpaceX.
0: Tesla, SolarCity, et cetera. This guy, he says, I'm going to read his notable quotable. He says there's a creeping tendency to use made-up acronyms at SpaceX. Excessive use of acronyms is a significant impediment to communication, and keeping communication good as we grow is incredibly important. Individually, a few acronyms here and there may not seem so bad. But if a few thousand people are making these up, then over time the result will be a huge glossary that we have to issue to new employees. And no one can actually remember all these acronyms, and people don't want to seem dumb in a meeting, so they just sit there in ignorance. This is particularly tough on new employees. Signed, Elon Musk. And he will fire you for using acronyms if you work at Tesla. Now, once you have the systems universally named, you want to document your training process. And what you want to do is you're going to want to tell people how it works, show them how it works, and then role play. Okay? Tell people how it works, show people how it works, and then role play. Again, tell people, show people, and role play. Now, Benjamin Franklin, the inventor of the skullet, that's where you have a skull and then you have long hair in the back. The Franklin stove, bifocals, the guy who wrote the Declaration of Independence, the guy who, he's kind of a big deal. One of the founding fathers, he helped secure the financing needed to beat the French. He right. says, tell me and I forget, teach me and I remember, involve me and I learn.
1: So
0: that's
1: powerful.
0: Worth repeating.
1: So powerful.
0: Benjamin Franklin says, tell me and I forget. Well, why tell people at all? Because they need to know at least once. Teach me. And I remember that's like showing them, involve me, aka role playing, involve me and I learn. Tell me and I forget, teach me and I remember, involve me and I learn.
1: So good.
0: A final notable quotable for all the listeners out there is Jack Welch, the former CEO of GE who grew the company by 4,000%. He says, good business leaders create a vision, articulate the vision, passionately own the vision, and relentlessly drive it to completion.
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6: Trading attacks. I'm Paul Stevens, Fox News. The U.S. hitting Iran hard again last night following the deaths on Friday of two service members in Jordan, Madeline Rivera in D.C.
7: CENTCOM says the latest round of strikes yesterday weren't only meant to degrade Iran's ability to hit ships in the Strait of Hormuz. They also targeted IRGC forces that they say launched attacks against U.S. service members in Jordan on Friday. We have yet to learn the identities of the two fallen service members. The U.S. says they were killed as they and partner forces defended themselves from Iranian ballistic missile and drone attacks. One service member is currently missing in action. Four American services.

0: Service members were evacuated to Jordanian hospitals. They have since been released.
1: And the president says the U.S. response following the deaths of two American service members in Jordan is unfortunate, but says the actions are necessary to protect the nation. Zohran Mamdani, the mayor of New York, says he's talking with city lawyers to figure out whether or not New York has the legal authority to arrest the prime minister of Israel, Benjamin Netanyahu, if he attends the U.N. General Assembly in September.
2: Far-left New York City Mayor Zohran Mamdani, in an interview with the New York Times, says the city is exploring whether it has the legal authority to arrest Netanyahu.
3: Whatever the law allows me to do in New York City, that's what we will do, but we won't be writing our own laws to that end. That's an active conversation with our legal department.
2: The mayor has called Netanyahu a war criminal who belongs in The Hague. The International Criminal Court issued arrest warrants for Netanyahu and former Defense Minister Yoav Gallant in November 2024 over alleged war crimes in Gaza. Israel has rejected those allegations. Deborah Valentine, Fox News.
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4: 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I'm Grant Merrill, along with Crystal Kelly, on the Monday edition of the KRMG Morning News. 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
1: Guys, Paul Morrow here, Fox Across America, for our second hour here on a Friday, on a summer Friday. Hope you are anticipating the weekend, had a good week, and enjoying things as we are. And here's a little inside baseball. You know, when you host a show, especially something like this, a three-hour show, you got to do some prep. You know, you got to come up with talking points. You want to be unique. You want to do it. And you want to have stuff to talk about that people are interested in and maybe they haven't heard before. And that's why you appreciate guests who bring a perspective and who you don't have to put words in their mouth, because it saves you a lot of ass pain, for lack of a better term. And so that's why we're going to go right now to one of my go-to guests, because I always enjoy her, always got her finger on the pulse of what's going on. She's a rising star. You see her more and more on Fox Network, and I consider her a friend. We got Brianna Lyman on the line. Brianna, welcome back to the program.
2: Thanks for having me, Paul.
1: So listen, normally I have all kinds of things lined up, et cetera. I saw your name. I said, you know, I'm not going to do any work. I'm going to let her do all the work. So that said, I am for once going to stick to the topic, because I know I never do that with you. I always change the topic on you. The topic today for you is, and you write for the Federalist, you're on the network, so you're covering all these issues, are these ICE car stops. Now, I hope that's what they told you we're going to talk about, because that's what I got over here written down. So we all know that we've had a couple of bad shootings now, or bad in quotes. We don't know if they're going to go that way. I shouldn't say bad. Let's say questionable. Retracted, Your Honor. In Houston and in Maine. And, you know, the Maine one, ugh, you know, could go a little bit bad here. We got to see. What are you hearing? What's your take on what's developing relative to the idea of ICE doing enforcement, but also doing these car stops?
2: Yeah, I think Fox News' own Bill Malugin just reported last night that one of the changes they will make is that ICE agents can still conduct these car stops, but that at least one agent has to have their body cam be on. And I think that's a very fair compromise. And I think that should have been the case regardless. I think all officers should probably wear a body camera for their own safety, right? For the safety of their own force. So I think we're going to continue to see that. I am happy to see that President Trump immediately reversed this reported guidance that Mark Wayne Mullen had put out, where he said the traffic stops were going to be stopped. Because remember, this is where a lot of those ICE enforcement operations happen. And unless the president and his administration would have supplemented the stop in ICE traffic stops with, let's say, workplace raids, then you would have seen a substantial decrease in deportations. And President Trump understands his base, and they understand that he was elected primarily to carry out mass deportations and close the border. He's already closed the border, and he's working on these mass deportations now. So I'm happy to see that we're back on track for ICE continuing to enforce the law. And I am happy to see that body cams will be available and will be used.
1: I agree across the board. And, you know, when you look at the landscape, they don't want car stops. They don't want no-knock warrants. So let's say you acquiesced to what the left is demanding. Schumer articulated it the other day. These are the things we want. And one of them was he wants warrants. We're trying to get out 12 to 15 million people. We're going to get warrants for all of them. Yeah, right. Okay. We'd be doing warrants. We'd be applying for warrants in front of judges from now, literally for 50 years, most of which would be turned down, because we all know a lot of the federal judiciary is stacked with people that Obama and Biden put there. But that said, it's not feasible, because what you're going to do is, in many instances, we're still going after the bad guys, the real worst of the worst, right? The worst first and all of that. If you're not allowed to knock on a door, and if you're not allowed to come up on them on a car stop, then what are you asking us to do? Hello, bad guy. We know you wanted as a child rapist. Would you come out, please? What do you think he's going to do? He's going to go out the back door, guns blazing. I mean, it's not going to work. Am I wrong?
2: No, you're right. And remember, Democrats also keep saying, well, we don't want to see ICE enforcement happen at places of worship or at schools or at sensitive areas where children may be present with their parents who are criminals and here illegally. And so they want to make enforcement of immigration law not only so politically toxic, but just logistically difficult by basically saying every single place is off limits. And it reminds me, you know, Paul, you and I live in New York. I have a concealed carry permit. And as you know, it's very difficult to find places where you're actually allowed to carry it, because Democrats want to make it so hard to carry it in public places in New York City. They want to use that framing and apply it to immigration, right? So you can only enforce in these really narrow areas. There has to be a bunch of hurdles that you have to go through. And to your point, there are about 15 to 20 million illegal aliens who need to be deported. If we don't do mass deportations, you're never going to get them deported, especially because in 10 years from now, a Democrat's going to say, well, you know, this person's been here for 10 years. Are we really going to deport them? Yes. Just because you stalled the system 10 years ago doesn't mean that their criminality is now erased.
1: Hey, listen, a green card is not an attendance award. And I'm sorry. Well, you've been here a long time, but okay, fair enough. You managed to dodge us all of that time, but that doesn't give you the out. Now, I'm gonna confess something to you. A friend of mine's got a restaurant, and he's closing down a restaurant because conditions in New York City are just no damn good. All right, he's been in business like 15, 16 years. He sees the writing on the wall. He's getting out of his lease. He's running to Florida like everybody else. But the guys that are taking it the hardest. And they're legal. They have their social security number and everything else. But it's the guys that show up for work, rain or shine, are these Mexican guys, are these Hispanic guys. They're from Ecuador, Nicaragua, I believe. You know, I talked to some of them in my Spanish, what's left of it. And they're good people. And I got to tell you, they are the closest thing we have to the old Ellis Islanders, who came here because they wanted to be here, not here because they want to make us communists. Those people, we don't reach them. We don't manage to reach them with conservative media. You know, I was talking last segment with Sonny Nelson from Media Relations at the White House, former Media Relations. And, you know, I made the point, like, are we reaching out to the Hispanic community? Here's where I'm going with this, Brianna. Can you... And I see the other side of it, because I know they want these people here so they can count them in the census, and that bothers me. So I'm not with the Democrats on that. But can you see a compromise here someplace where we can get everybody in the same place? Because when I sit in a studio, I'm full-throated about, I want them all out. They came here illegally. They're going to game our system. They're overloading our social benefits. They're going to be counted in the census, and that's not fair. And ultimately, the Dems want to get them on the voter rolls. But number one, I think they're naturally Republicans. And number two, when you deal with them, I come away seeing that's a salt of the earth guy. I confess some ambivalence. I'm just curious, as somebody, a younger person, what's your take on something like that?
2: Well, I think the emotions you describe are fair. I worked in a restaurant and I interacted with people who openly admitted they were illegal here, and they were good people by, you know, any standard. That being said, I don't think there's a compromise. I think there's many things that could be true. First of all, I think a lot of people know and forge I-9 employment verification papers. So people who say legally, those are actually not so easy to detect whether or not they're lying, because you could forge those papers. Second of all, they may be hard workers, but America is not their economic opportunity zone. America is more than just a place where people can come and make money and make a good living. And they may be hard workers. They may not go out and commit any additional crimes beyond illegal entry, but that doesn't mean that they should have a reason or a right to stay here or be here. We have to take into account things like American culture, right? The fact that there are language barriers, right? You have to press one for English now. We've been doing that since the 80s, sure, but it's becoming more prevalent. I've noticed Spanish-speaking commercials on my TV. That's because there are so many people who did not assimilate. They just came here and they didn't assimilate. So I actually don't see a need or a reason to compromise. I respect their hard work. I respect their work ethic. They should bring that hard work ethic back to their home country, because my country is not their economic opportunity zone. And then I also think the other point we have to remember is, look, my mother's family came through Ellis Island. My dad's family came here on the Mayflower. So I can see it from both sides. But I also understand that when Ellis Island did happen, first of all, you had a lot of immigrants who ended up going back to their home countries because they couldn't. You don't see that same going back home. When they can't make it, they go on welfare now. They go on the systems that were designed to help Americans. So that's one big difference. The other difference I think we have to talk about is the Ellis Island immigrants are largely responsible for electing people like FDR. FDR, who fundamentally destroyed this country and the...
1: But that's my point right there. The people that we can't count on the old Ellis Islanders anymore. The Europeans come here as socialists and want more socialism. So... You're right. That's a key point. I cut you off, I know, but I get the point you were making. Those are the people that put us in this quandary. You can't count on them anymore. You know, people think it's all a white supremacy thing. It is not. The white nations of Europe are going to come here. They're the ones who are going to make us communists. All we got to do is look at their home countries.
2: Look what happened. I say it all the time. People say, oh, well, you wouldn't care if someone from Britain came here. No, I would, because Britain
1: right,
2: has
1: allowed
2: to run by third world foreigners. So they have bad judgment, too. I don't want anyone coming here right now. We need to have an immigration moratorium, which, to your point, we actually did have an immigration moratorium after Ellis Island in the 1920s because we had realized we let it wait too long.
1: Yeah.
2: There was an overload. We were putting a strain on our housing supply. In fact, we just saw reports that the increase of illegal immigrants under Joe Biden has strained our housing supply again. So you see that when you have unfettered mass migration, whether legal or illegal, Americans suffer nonetheless. And not to mention, these people who may work hard in these restaurants and other areas, they drive down wages for Americans. Obama's Civil Rights Commission had a study come out in 2010, and it said that immigrants, especially illegal aliens, were driving down wages for native-born workers and disproportionately for Black Americans who are competing for the same jobs that illegal aliens tend to compete for. So we're hurting our own people for what? So that a few million people from another country can come here, make money, and send it back home? Unacceptable.
1: All right. So if I'm hearing you right, and we only got 30 seconds, if those people want to stay here and work, unfortunately, they're going to have to get out and then apply to come back in. Short answer, should there be a mechanism for people who will be sponsored by employers and really go on the hook for them to say, yes, I will sponsor this person. This person has to get out. Under your construct here, which I don't disagree with, it's just like I get soft-hearted. They got to go. They got to apply. This guy will sponsor them. They have a job waiting for them. And that way we know we're not going to be on the hook for them. Could you live with something like that?
2: No, for two reasons. One, we already have systems in place where, for instance, farmers can have temporary worker visas to bring these immigrants in if we need that temporary help. And two, we see the H-1B visa problem now displacing American workers. Right. They have sponsors, they have job guarantees, but what's happening to Americans?
1: The problem is it's always fraudulent. These things look good on paper and they could work, but the fraud becomes so rife that it undermines the entire system. And then you kind of do end up in a situation that you're talking about, which is it has to be all or nothing. Otherwise, it's all a free for all. Brianna, you won that one. I'll give it to you. Brianna Lyman, folks, as ever, I told you she's a smart cookie. You see her on the network and we always appreciate her being here. Brianna, good to see you.
2: Thanks so much, Paul.
1: All right, you take care. Guys, we're going to take a quick break. We will be right back. Fox Across America.
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0: Guys, Paul Morrow, Fox Across America, taking us into the half hour. We got a special guest to help us do that. We have in studio the great Josh Ritter, attorney extraordinaire. You see him on the network all the time. He's a fellow host of mine with me and Donna Rotunno on the weekly rap sheet. Josh, welcome to the big show.
1: Thank you so much. We're doing that show later today. I'm looking forward to it.
0: So if you were watching the network today, Josh was on Outnumbered, and he had a very special topic that he's going to tell us about now. There was some things that he wasn't really supposed to go into, but we'd like to tease it out. So, Josh, just, you know, you're considered an expert, as I understand it, on this topic. So tell us about it.
1: I could tell why they came up with the lineup that they did, the topics that they did. Because one of them we covered was the lettuce, what do I call it, GI tract bug that everybody's been dealing with.
0: Well, teased it out for us. I don't really, where are you going with that?
1: Apparently, Taco Bell has been serving some tainted lettuce that has caused some people to have potty issues.
0: I don't understand. What potty issues do you mean?
1: Well, not out of one end only in particular that's taken up a lot of time. And apparently it's like a week or two long, too. We're not talking like your normal maybe fast food visit. Mm. This is like a week or two long that you're dealing with.
0: And
1: this.
0: Is there a signature term or phrase that has come to stand for this story that we should know about?
1: I'm no doctor, so I don't know what the technical term for it. I think it's just, a GI unwellness.
0: We'll wait. It's okay. We have time. I mean, folks, you can see
1: it's
0: why.
1: It's explosive. All I know is this. It's explosive.
0: All right, so we got half of it. You can see why he's a successful attorney, folks. All right. Counselor, congratulations. You are a liar. All right, so moving from that, as I know you, like I said, we're going to move on from one area of your expertise to another.
1: Yeah.
0: The Charlie Kirk case, now it's coming out. We've talked about this, that all of these dilatory tactics by the defense has got to be raising the price tag for the citizens of Utah. And now the New York Post is putting a price tag on it, is it not?
1: To the tune of millions of dollars.
0: Yeah.
1: That they're, well, it's interesting to just give you a precursor. Idaho, in the Brian Koberger case, same situation, publicly appointed. They weren't public defenders, but they were publicly appointed taxpayer paid attorneys on that case, $5 million in attorney's fees to handle that case. And it didn't even go to trial. That just came out recently. They did some reporting on that. So you're looking at, I think, easily that in this case. And so if you've ever wondered, why are they being so litigious? Why is so much being filed? Listen, it's a death penalty case. They're defending their client. I'm not trying to take that away from them. But just bear in mind that as they're doing that, the ticker continues to run to the tune of, I'm sure we're going to get into the millions.
0: Why not public defenders?
1: The state of Utah, well, this county in particular, Utah County, every county has to contract to do this stuff. Larger counties, Los Angeles County, has an entire dedicated public defender's office that can handle the most serious of cases, including capital cases. Utah County is a smaller county. They contracted for a public defender's office, but not for capital cases. I think with the idea that, hey, we'll save a little bit of money, and how often are we going to really run into that problem? Well, here they ran into it in spades, and the largest case that probably the state of Utah has had that I can think of is now being handled through, now it's a negotiated price, I should say. It's not like full freight for these private attorneys, but they have had to hire outside counsel. And it's not just one attorney. They've got, at least two or three. I was shocked.
0: Three.
1: There was one guy that they stood up and introduced him as their First Amendment attorney, representative. And I'm thinking to myself, who has this? No, this is the part that starts to kind of bother you. Yes, everybody should have an attorney if they can't afford one. But if you can't afford one, you can't afford these guys.
0: Right.
1: Right? You know what I mean? Like, if you're somewhere in the middle, if you're not making $1 million a year and can't afford them, but you're not so destitute that you can't afford an attorney at all, you're stuck in the middle where you can afford an attorney, but not what this guy is getting.
0: I mean, he's really getting a murderer's row of attorneys here, and we haven't even gotten to the jury selection for Deere, which they're going to hire an expert for.
1: Yep.
0: Then there's going to be other experts hired for testimony at trial. There's going to be a battle of the experts over things like digital evidence and so on and so forth. So, look, folks, it's going to be a hefty price tag, but we're going to be covering it on the weekly wrap sheet with my friend Josh Ritter today, live 3:30 on Fox Nation. Check us out, where he's going to have explosive GI issues right on camera.
1: Right. Perhaps.
0: The key to his success. We'll be right back.
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4: Trading attacks. I'm Paul Stevens, Fox News. The U.S. hitting Iran hard again last night following the deaths on Friday of two service members in Jordan, Madeline Rivera in D.C.
5: CENTCOM says the latest round of strikes yesterday weren't only meant to degrade Iran's ability to hit ships in the Strait of Hormuz. They also targeted IRGC forces that they say launch attacks against U.S. service members in Jordan on Friday. We have yet to learn the identities of the two fallen service members. The U.S. says they were killed as they and partner forces defended themselves from Iranian ballistic missile and drone attacks. One service member is currently missing in action. Four American service members were evacuated to Jordanian hospitals. They have since been released.
4: And the president says the U.S. response following the deaths of two American service members in Jordan is unfortunate, but says the actions are necessary to protect the nation. Zohran Mamdani, the mayor of New York, says he's talking with city lawyers to figure out whether or not New York has the legal authority to arrest the Prime Minister of Israel, Benjamin Netanyahu, if he attends the U.N. General Assembly in September.
6: Far-left New York City Mayor Zohran Mamdani, in an interview with the New York Times, says the city is exploring whether it has the legal authority to arrest Netanyahu.
7: Whatever the law allows me to do in New York City, that's what we will do, but we won't be writing our own laws to that end. That's an active conversation with our legal department.
6: The mayor has called Netanyahu a war criminal who belongs in The Hague. The International Criminal Court issued arrest warrants for Netanyahu and former Defense Minister Yoav Gallant in November 2024 over alleged war crimes in Gaza. Israel has rejected those allegations. Deborah Valentine, Fox News.
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0: guys. Paul Morrow, Fox Across America, sitting in for the great Jimmy Failla as I take us into the second half of our second hour. And we're going to continue with looking at some of the stuff that we've been talking about relative to New York City. I covered a little bit with Rich Staropoli and with Brianna Lyman. And we have another New York City guest. And New York City just really standing in for all the urban areas around the country, which are all experiencing similar issues, New York just being the most salient. And we have Justine Brooke Murray with us. We've had her before. We have her this time. In studio, kidnapped her. We got her here. Justine, welcome to the big show.
1: Thanks for having me again. I just ate some lettuce.
0: You're not going there. Hello. We just covered that with an expert, Josh Ritter. All right.
1: Couldn't help it.
0: So, our mayor just went to jail to watch the World Cup and articulated as these are New Yorkers too. Never mind the fact that these days, because Rikers has shrunk, we have what we call in the ice world the worst of the worst. He went there to watch the World Cup with them. He's getting some blowback. What's your take?
1: Yeah, of course, this is the new constituency. We've gone from give us your tired, your poor, to give us your bums, your gangbangers, your criminals, and your molesters. But it's so crazy to see how the left has basically gone full circle. I remember back in 2016, you had the, I call them the FUPA flock of the Me Too proponents. They wanted to redefine the word rape to mean if you just stare at a woman the wrong way, to the point where now Mamdani, in order to cater to the 7th century jihad constituents, he actually went on the air and said, well, the definition of rape now needs to apparently be changed, I guess, to the point where he's now hanging out with them on Rikers Island.
0: Yeah, I mean, that's true. One of the things he's dining out on is if he has a, first of all, let me give the audience a little bit of inside baseball. Zoran Mamdani has literally, not figuratively, literally nothing to do with the way the police department is run. Okay, I can tell you that. He has no input. Jessica Tisch is not interested in his opinion. I'm just telling you that's the way it is. I hear from all the executives. He has no input. But, of course, when the numbers look good, he's going to take a victory lap. Now, the murders are down because of the work the PD is doing. That trend started well before Mamdani, and yet he's taking credit for that. But notice what he doesn't talk about. Subway crime is up.
1: Yeah.
0: Assaults are way up. Robberies, last I checked, are still above pre-COVID levels. So this big victory lap that New York wants to take pales in comparison to the kind of success we've seen in a place like Washington, D.C., where Donald Trump has said, you know what, I can put federal officers here, which, of course, here you just can't have. Let me ask you something. As somebody who's from this area, because this goes, again, for all the cities across the country, is there going to be a point where it bottoms out? And where the constituents wake up, or do we have to wait like we did in the 1970s for the whole malaise of the 60s, 15, 20 years of it before we decide to get our act together?
1: It's probably going to take the breadlines because Mamdani's constituency, the people who voted for him, and actually a lot of the people who voted for him, there's a statistic on this, 80% of the young kids, they actually use the words vibes. They voted for Mamdani based on vibes. They've never had to live through socialism, 24-year-olds. They were all born after 9/11. So unfortunately, it's going to have to take some experiencing of the warmth of collectivism in order to kind of turn around.
0: God help us. So we're all going to have to suffer so that these kids will get the education that they didn't get in school, that
1: exactly,
0: they should have gotten when they, you know, they should have seen the bread lines in Hungary. They should have seen the tanks rolling into Czechoslovakia from the Soviet Union. Most of these kids have probably no idea what the Soviet Union really is. And as a result, we have a mayor who has decided that a good way to watch the World Cup is to go sit with the gangbangers, as you're saying, many of whom are among the worst of the worst, because that's all Rikers houses these days.
1: We now call them, as he did, incarcerated persons, to the point where we're going to get to the point where we're calling rapists persons who have been denied consent. It's just like calling the homeless or the thugs on the streets, oh, the unhoused, right? We've all been denied. It's like there's no personal responsibility. And speaking of the schools, I went to school with these kids, people my age, the professors were teaching us that we're all victims of society, or of course we're oppressors based on the way that we were born, but we need to use our victimhood and our identities, our oppressed identities, as currency instead of our skills. So that seems to be the source of it all.
0: I mean, that's articulated well. The idea is not what you do anymore, what you accomplish in a meritocracy. It's who you are. And if you can check a particular victimhood box, you're halfway home. Did you actually get that? They used those terms to you?
1: I did. Actually, I remember my anthropology class. It was a required class freshman year. We were taught that the word violence can mean many different things. Structural violence. Violence means the government doesn't give you free stuff, the stuff that you believe that you're entitled to the point where Mamdani put up this housing activist. And there's a video of her.
0: The worst.
1: And she called it violence. That if you don't, it used to be give me liberty or give me death, but now it's give me or else you deserve to die. And that's how they use the terminology. It means that they believe they're morally justified in committing violence against you because you're somehow denying them something. It's the same ideology that prompted all those Luigi Mangione fangirls to march out.
0: Yeah. So, and one of the things you do at MRC is that you guys examine these trends and how they're delivering these narratives, right? So let me put you on the spot. How do you counter it? What do we do?
1: I always say the answer is more speech. And I think that still continues to be true. Unfortunately, we have to torture the people who work with us. We have one guy who we torture him by making him watch The View. But that's what the squawking round table.
0: Wow. Is he well paid?
1: He is. But
0: not enough.
1: It will never be enough to have to deal with those women every day. And I really give him props. But we have to go through the brunt of the pain and the hard work, hopefully to save other people from, unfortunately, having to tune in. And the point is, nobody wants to tune in to CNN, MS Now.
0: Yeah, the numbers are terrible.
1: They are terrible. But we do have to check in on them enough to show everyone else kind of what the propaganda currently is, because there still is a large constituency that, even though it's dwindling, a lot of older people still watch network TV.
0: Yeah, they do.
1: And they don't go online. Online's not always much better because the people who claim to run these so-called new media outlets or the podcasters, unfortunately, sometimes they're spewing the same BS.
0: Oh, they come out of that same ecosystem.
1: Yep, they do. But there seems to be a shift where at one point, it was only trust the so-called experts. And now it's everyone's sick of the so-called experts because they really didn't know anything. So trust the guy on a podcast who's sitting in a game chair burping about how the West is still evil.
0: Yeah, COVID did that.
1: Yeah.
0: In a lot of ways. And, you know, I'm cognizant of that as well because I make a point of seeing things through the prism of my so-called expertise, which is intelligence, law enforcement, and stuff like that. But listen, folks, if I'm ever opining heavily about the intricacies of climate change, change the channel, all right? Because I can interview somebody about that and listen and learn, and I can research it, but that's not my expertise, and we should all be cognizant of that. You're 100% right. What trends do you see emerging among the people who are feeding us these kinds of net? You've suffered through it in school. You're seeing it online. As a member of MRC, where do you see this stuff going as we go forward into the midterms and into the next presidential election? How are they massaging the narrative? What are we going to be hit with? How are they going to try to capture the vote for the left using their various means of rhetoric?
1: It seems like they're doubling down on socialism. My mother and I actually debate this. Is it just that the mainstream Democrats of back then are not putting their foot down, or is it mainstream now in the Democrat Party to be a full-blown socialist?
0: Right.
1: It's because previously those who thought they could have a big tent with the Democrat Party, they were dealing with those younger people whom their motto is, quote, by any means necessary.
0: Yeah, yeah,
1: way they speak, the way you had Scott Wiener being chased by a mob at a gay pride parade recently, and it didn't matter that he was so far left that he wanted to let pedophiles off the hook.
0: Yeah.
1: He was still chased down because he was a little too Jewish, even though he apologized for it. So with the left, they preach about democracy, but there's no democracy there, because if you don't march in line with what used to be the far left, but now it's the mainstream because you couldn't oppose it, well, it's very anti-democratic. Whereas with the right, we're still such a big tent that we're openly arguing with each other all the time. So I think what the left is trying to do, what the media is going to try and do, is use the divide and conquer tactic, taking advantage of the fact that the right is a big tent and they're not. But they're also going to try to appeal to young people by renaming MSNBC as MS Now.
0: Right. I mean, listen, that is a very difficult circle to square. I mean, they have a, from where I sit, a jihadi apologist wing that is aligned with a communist wing, and I think it's embodied quite clearly in our mayor here in New York, right? And in these other squad members that are now rising to the fore. The Republicans have the big tent. We have our disagreements, but we don't have anywhere near that vast a gulf between the two sides. And how are you going to, I saw on, you're speaking to The View, I saw Behar try to do it recently in a clip, because I don't watch it. I'd rather be buried alive with a family of cobras than watch that. But that said, I saw the clip, and she was saying something like, firemen, having a fire department, that is democratic socialism. You know, having people to pick up your garbage, that is democratic socialism. There's nothing wrong with democracy. Trying to redefine what they are really on about. And like, no, having firemen, that would mean if having a fire department is socialism, that means America's been socialist since its inception. Of course, that's not what it means. So I don't see how they fix that. And then you have people like Sonny Hostin, right, who's making all kinds of pseudo-socialist statements while she lives in mansions. Am I wrong?
1: She could darken a sunny day in heaven being so sunny. Yeah. But it's important to point out the hypocrisy of these champagne communists, champagne socialists, because she recently just came under hot water for trying to get her son out of trouble for allegedly trespassing somewhere. And she reportedly said, "Don't you know who I am?" She did the stereotypical shtick. Oh. "Don't you know how big and important I am?" And it just reminds me of what Ro Khanna did. He recently went to Israel and thought,
0: "That was a joke.
1: Because I'm a big, important congressman, I should be allowed into a military zone. The laws don't apply to me. The laws don't apply to them." But they're always the ones who want to keep everyone else equally in squalor. They're the ones who want big government. They're the ones who preach communism, except they're the ones who are the most elite and the most hypocritical. The irony of Sunny, not so Sunny, is that she complained about nepotism when it came to Lindsey Graham's sister taking his seat, but she uses nepotism every single day, and she's trying to use it to help her son. So they're always hypocrites.
0: What is her ostensible talent? Like, what is it that makes Sonny Hostin so special that she deserves this special treatment, that she deserves, you know? Don Lemon was like that. Don Lemon's like, "Dude, you're one of a zillion. We all are." I mean, and this guy's got this attitude like, you know, "I bring it hard." I remember when they got Smollett, Jussie Smollett, on that. And they said, "Why do you think, if this happened to you, why? Why did they target you?" I remember his answer like it was yesterday. He's going, "Because I bring it. I bring it hard." You know, like, he's the only guy, the only journalist in America who's really getting to the heart of things. Dude, aside from the fact that you're a liar, you're one of a zillion. Give me a break. And I don't see what makes them all so special.
1: They're unique just like everybody else.
0: Yeah, and it's just they seem to figure out. What does the son do, by the way, the Hostin's son?
1: I believe the son actually went to Harvard, and she brags about it as if, you know.
0: Well, what was the trespass? Where was he trespassing? Do you know the details?
1: It was on a train rail or a type of railroad, and her argument was that the sign that said no trespassing was too small. It might have been somewhere around this area. But the thing is, whenever I think of a train, I think of NJ Transit, which opens up a whole other can of worms about why I hate NJ Transit, because they're never reliable. And it's just crazy to the fact that the reason why NJ Transit's not reliable and why other groups are not very reliable is because of DEI and because of the same things that got Sunny Halston into her position. She made her entire career off based off the fact that she was special because she was a protected minority class, only to find out on air that she's actually the descendant of slave owners.
0: Yeah, I remember that episode. And yet she doesn't seem to learn anything from it. And she just keeps going forward. And unfortunately, in our society, very often that's the mark of success. You know, you just let this stuff bounce off you and you just keep going. Well, look, going into the midterms here, all of this stuff is going to stay pistol hot, as it is going to be for the presidential election. Folks, it is all about the narrative, and it is all about getting your messaging through. And that's why we appreciate you, Brooke, so much for being here and for doing the work that you do. Just to take us out, tell people where they can find you, your organization, and what you guys do.
1: Certainly. We are MRC Video on X. We are also at Media Research Center on Instagram. And to do a self-plug, I am at Justine_Brooke on X. And we expose the left-wing media bias every day. And thank you so much for having me. It's always good to be here.
0: This is the important stuff, guys. If you're not paying attention, they're playing to you. And that's what they're doing. They're trying. So you got to be educated. Justine, Brooke. I want to get your last name right. Murray. Justine Brooke Murray. I am Paul Morrow. We're coming into the end of the hour. We appreciate you for being here as always. We'll be right back.
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3: 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Things you couldn't understand. Things you shouldn't understand.
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6: 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And here is the number. 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

guys, Paul Morrow here sitting in. Great Jimmy Failla ending our second hour here on Fox Across America. Special thanks again to Justine Brooke Murray for being here, and apologize for forgetting her last name. You know, if you sit in a desk like this, you got a million things coming out. That's no excuse. Why am I even bothering? I had a brain fart. What can I tell you? All right. Anyway,

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1: Going on, and not what they're telling you is going on, because the progressive left is telling you that we're marching into a beautiful future that's essentially going to be defined by a socialist march towards communism. And if you're not paying attention and you're doing it off of vibes, as Justine said, you're going to get taken in. You got to wise up and listen to the right stuff. And that's why you're here, I assume. So thank you for being here. Fox Across America, we'll be back.
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6: Red alert traffic means traffic flow is not normal. Crashes, lane closures, construction, slowdowns, and the dreaded...
7: All lanes are shut down.
8: There's a wrecker there, there's OHP there.
6: KRMG has the most frequent traffic updates in Tulsa, combined with the most knowledgeable traffic anchors in the city.
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4: Trading attacks. I'm Paul Stevens, Fox News. The U.S. hitting Iran hard again last night following the deaths on Friday of two service members in Jordan, Madeline Rivera in D.C.
5: CENTCOM says the latest round of strikes yesterday weren't only meant to degrade Iran's ability to hit ships in the Strait of Hormuz. They also targeted IRGC forces that they say launched attacks against U.S. service members in Jordan on Friday. We have yet to learn the identities of the two fallen service members. The U.S. says they were killed as they and partner forces defended themselves from Iranian ballistic missile and drone attacks. One service member is currently missing in action. Four American service members were evacuated to Jordanian hospitals. They have since been released.
4: And the president says the U.S. response following the deaths of two American service members in Jordan is unfortunate, but says the actions are necessary to protect the nation. Zohran Mamdani, the mayor of New York, says he's talking with city lawyers to figure out whether or not New York has the legal authority to arrest the prime minister of Israel, Benjamin Netanyahu, if he attends the U.N. General Assembly in September.
6: Far-left New York City Mayor Zohran Mamdani, in an interview with the New York Times, says the city is exploring whether it has the legal authority to arrest Netanyahu.
7: Whatever the law allows me to do in New York City, that's what we will do.